0: literally go from the man on the outside looking in now to the man on the inside looking out.
1: I think that was one of my biggest drivers to become an astronaut.
0: Iron Man, Kokoro, how does that prepare the body for something with no finish line?
1: I would say it prepares the mind more than it prepares the body. I live right next to NDTV in Greater Kailash in New Delhi.
0: What would the young man in India say if he could see you right now?
1: I'll be up there soon with you.
2: The news,
3: Ayush. Since when do we do scripts? Fair point. Picture this, the biggest stage.
4: As the world races to meet its climate goals, the focus is shifting from just generating clean energy to making it available round the clock. At the inaugural Adani Green Energy Dialogue in London, Adani Green Executive Director Sagar Adani called for faster electrification, saying renewable energy backed by storage is the key to energy security, affordability and sustainable growth. Here is a detailed report.

0: The global clean energy conversation took center stage at London's Science Museum during London Climate Action Week. Calling electrification an imperative rather than an option, Sagar Adani said that renewable energy must be paired with storage technologies like battery energy storage systems and pumped storage projects to provide uninterrupted clean power.
1: Energy security, energy affordability, and energy sustainability. We believe this is the ultimate global trifecta.
0: He highlighted Adani Green's target of achieving 50 gigawatts of renewable energy capacity by 2030, anchored by the massive Khavda Renewable Energy Project in Gujarat. This is where large-scale storage is being integrated with clean energy generation.
1: We're talking about adding nearly 2,000 gigawatts of new power generation projects to the Indian grid over the next two decades. We're talking about adding 200 gigawatts of new energy capacity to the India's grid every year per year for the next 20 years, just to get to where China is today. All this while ensuring that this incremental energy remains affordable, remains accessible, and remains increasingly clean.
0: Against the backdrop of record heat waves and rising electricity demand driven by artificial intelligence, experts agreed that stronger grid networks, energy storage, and long-term policy support are essential for the next phase of the energy transition. The Adani Group says it has committed over $100 billion towards renewable energy, transmission, storage, green hydrogen, and other low-carbon infrastructure projects. For the Adani Group, the message is clear. The future of energy lies not just in generating more renewable power, but in building an integrated ecosystem of storage, transmission, and clean infrastructure. As the group expands its global clean energy footprint, it says electrification will remain at the heart of that strategy. Bureau Report, NDTV.
1: Welcome to the inaugural Adani Green Electrification Dialogue. It's a privilege to host all of you here at the iconic London Science Museum in collaboration with the Energy Transition Committee. So thank you all for making the time, the precious time of all, out of all of your lives to join us here. We really appreciate it. Ladies and gentlemen, we are here today because never before has the mandate of energy security been more critical. All over the world, but especially in Asia. The events of the past 3 months have left every nation thinking. Today, all countries, every single one of them, developed or developing, are being forced to come to terms with what it means to future-proof their economies from relentless geopolitical shocks. At the same time, for most of the developing world, where hundreds of millions of people are rising into the middle class, who are increasing their energy consumption for a better quality of life. Affordability of energy continues to remain a fundamental challenge. And of course, the geopolitical disruptions have made this necessity into a monumental battle for survival. Completely independent of the two factors above, most countries in the world have also not been able to completely remove their reliance from fossil fuels. And they've not been able to move to predominantly green sources of power. And that concern of climate change and energy sustainability have not been addressed in one global voice. So my friends, energy security, energy affordability, and energy sustainability. We believe this is the ultimate global trifecta. As we've all discussed, I'm sure, many times before, one of the small, and we were speaking about it with Lord Adair and the team today morning, one of the small answers to this challenge is the electrification of the global economy. I thank Lord Adair Turner for leading our upcoming panel on how to accelerate the global shift to electrification. And I look forward to the insights from Greg Jackson and Alice Williams. My friends, let us talk about the one country whose explosive growth in energy

0: energy consumption is going to arguably be one of the most critical factors driving the global energy agenda going forward in the future. India. Nowhere in the world, nowhere else in the world is electrification going to be more critical and more challenging than in India. It's going to be helpful to understand India's electricity demand and supply in context of final consumption. In 2024, India consumed about 10,000 terawatt hours across all energy sources. That's coal, oil, gas, nuclear, renewables. China, with a similarly sized population, 1.4 billion people, consumed 32,800 terawatt hours of energy. That's more than three times the energy consumed, final energy consumed for the same number of people. And let's put the scale of India's challenge and opportunity, but most importantly, the growth into perspective. We're talking about adding nearly 2,000 gigawatts of new power generation projects to the Indian grid over the next two decades. We're talking about adding 200 gigawatts of new energy capacity to the India's grid every year per year for the next 20 years, just to get to where China is today. All this while ensuring that this incremental energy remains affordable, remains accessible, and remains increasingly clean. That, my friends, is both the scale of the opportunity, but also the challenge, the monumental challenge that India faces over the next couple of decades. And for us to address that challenge, the path forward is very, very clear, that we must electrify everything. We must build an energy backbone that is anchored in resources that are available within the country. And this is where we have no choice but to be pragmatic and to leverage in every single energy source that is available to us as a country. And it's no different for any country in any part of the world. We must do renewables, we must do hydro, we must do efficient thermal, we must do nuclear. We must do every single thing that is available within the geographic boundaries of the country, because as much as growth and as much as cost is critical, energy security is probably more critical than every single other consideration that India faces. And that's because without firm, cheap base load power, the math of the economy and the sustainability of the country just does not work. Finally, on behalf of Adani Green, I would like to extend our sincere gratitude, as always, to Sir Ian Blatchford for our partnership with the Science Museum. You guys have been amazing. And to all of you, the leaders in energy, policy, and finance communities, thank you so much for being here today, and thank you for sparing your valuable time to join our conversations.
1: This is the show where we bring you all the hot and happenings from the world of entertainment and lifestyle.
2: Really?
1: Fashion that made you gag. Films that made you fangirl. Art that made it to the gram, and trends that kept us with the program. Let's get it. Hello and welcome to a brand new show. I am your host, Mayank Chaudhary, and this is Limelight.
3: We've landed in the beautiful state of Andhra Pradesh, which has no shortage of its own superstars. And that's why it's our pleasure to be joined today on NDTV by Pawan Kalyan, the Deputy Chief Minister of Andhra Pradesh. Good to have you, sir. You were recently denied permission, sir, on Telangana Formation Day.
4: I think somehow they're scared. Otherwise, there is no need for them to deny permission.
3: Is the India bloc, you know, up on its last legs?
4: I had seen in my family, they were very strong supporters of Congress. As long as Indira Gandhiji was, even to an extent Rajiv Gandhiji was there, they could slowly, but the disconnect started because of their policies. I really expected some kind of a greater understanding when this man, Mr. Rahul Gandhi, if I go and meet people, that gives me a very entire greater understanding, greater depth. But I felt after walking from Kanyakumari to Kashmir, and the way he understood, he made, then I said he has become more shallow.
3: You know, it was genuinely a first day, first show kind of perfect political storm for Vijay. What went through your mind when you saw it unfold?
4: I came into politics in 2007. And from then...
3: Two decades.
4: Two decades.
3: Yeah, amazing.
4: And it was a tough journey for me. And sometimes I felt like giving up. Sometimes I feel like, why the hell I did? I was in politics. I wish I could have such kind of smooth journey like Mr. Vijay. In that way, I said, okay, I was envious.
3: You have a good relationship with the BJP and especially with Prime Minister Modi.
4: This man is the future of our country and we need it.
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5: 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Breaking ground, not just headlines, the meaning behind them. 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
3: 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I'm going to try and get more into the crowds. Here are the pictures, Siddaramaiah. 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
3: 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What is in your letter? You can never predict what's going to happen in Tamil Nadu politics. 21 days in Kashmir. Unfiltered list of things I saw and observed on the ground. Very special ground report from the line of control. There were some children who've lost limbs in the shelling.
8: For a country that has fought so many wars in the mountains and at high altitude.
3: We're standing on the Indian Navy's newest warship. The line of control, Shivaroor, NDTV.

0: 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He has tracked the pulse of power from Washington to Korea. Witnessed history being made in global capitals and conflict zones.
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0: brought clarity to complex issues of national security and international affairs.
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8: Welcome, my name is Reet Kaur Sahani, you're watching NDTV. We've got an action-packed show lined up just for you, but let's first take you through the headlines of the hour. The Ram Mandir donation theft probe is widening, with the temple trust under scrutiny and politics heating up. As the SIT expands its investigation, the opposition is demanding a court-monitored probe. A new video has added a fresh twist to the Ketan murder case. Police are now probing the footage as the investigation gathers pace. Another exam leak has sparked outrage in Maharashtra's TET. The paper leak is now under SIT investigation, with the opposition launching a fresh attack over recurring paper leaks. A political shakeup in Tamil Nadu, Vaiko's MDMK has ended its alliance with the DMK, fueling speculation of a possible tie-up with Vijay's TVK. Prime Minister Modi is in Seychelles for a landmark visit focused on defence, maritime security and stronger bilateral ties as the two nations mark 50 years of diplomatic relations.

0: Well, recent big breaking news coming in at this hour. Let's take you through it. We're understanding that the US has struck Iran again. That's right, the US has struck targets, in fact, in Iranian military sites. The US retaliates for tanker strike is what we're learning so far, as Iranian civilian sites have also been targeted. Remember that Iran is accused of the ceasefire breach by the United States. The latest update that we have for you at this hour is the fact that the US has struck Iran again. US has targeted Iran military sites. US has retaliated for the tanker strike that took place. Iran civilian sites have also been targeted in these attacks by the United States. And Iran has been accused of ceasefire breach by the US. The latest update coming in at this hour as we're learning that there seems to have been strikes from both sides. My colleague Pradeep Dutta joins us on the broadcast to shed more light on this. Pradeep, an important update now coming to the fore. The US has struck Iranian targets again. Walk us through the details. What do we know so far?
1: Yes, it's for the second consecutive day, there has been air strike and also the missile strike from the United States side. And why these strikes have been prompted, it is basically that Iran has once again targeted one of the commercial oil tankers that was moving from the Strait of Hormuz. It is basically a Panama flagged oil tanker that was hit by the drone. And one side the drone. Immediately after that, the Central Command Commander Chief ordered that the area location as well as the select force need to be targeted. They targeted the radar system, they targeted their surveillance system, and also they targeted their air defense system and missile system from where the missiles were launched. Because the reason is that in the last 48 hours, once again, the state of Hormuz has become area of tension between the two countries. It has once again been converted into a battleground. Because if we talk about the state of Hormuz, United States wants that it should be free. And the safe passage for all the vessels of the ship, what they have agreed upon during the Memorandum of Understanding. So U.S. President Donald Trump says that they have violated the ceasefire and the Memorandum of Understanding, and they have started targeting vessels that can't be targeted. Even for that, even if they have to once again resort to the military option, they'll continue with that. And there has been a very strong warning coming from his side that Iran will cease to exist if they'll keep on targeting vessels like that. So the attack from their side is continuing, and now the tit for tat attack has started from the Iranian side also, because they have been accusing US of violating the ceasefire. They are saying that there has been the breach of understanding of memorandum signed between the two countries.
0: Also,
1: let's see how
0: understand.
1: The things will move from here and unfold from here, but situation continues to remain tense.
0: Right, Pradeep, also help us understand, because you've spoken about the Memorandum of Understanding, you know, what truly happens to that? Because doesn't the future of that now hang in the balance, given that there have been repeated attacks coming in from both sides?
1: What has really happened, that this was basically, it all started just 2 days back. When first the Iran side targeted one of the Singapore flagship, and immediately after that there was a US strike in Kirik area, there was a US strike in the Cayman Island, and also some of the areas closer to the Strait of Hormuz. And now yesterday there was another attack. This time they targeted a key with oil tanker that was carrying 20 billion of crude oil. And that was the time when immediately after that the US decided to target Iran inside. But now what Iran is doing, they're targeting the military areas. That's one of the reasons that the siren is being heard in Bahrain. The siren is being heard in Qatar area also, and the Kuwait area also. The people have been asked to stay indoors. Because whenever there is a strike from the US side, there's always a retaliation from the Iran side also. Both the sides seem to be accusing each other of violating ceasefire. But what actually the United States is saying, that you can't target any of the vessels on the ship going from this area. Because this is what actually US wants. US wants that there should be no targeting of this vessel. If this is going to happen, then definitely they are going to retract, and exactly what they have done by hitting back at Iran this time. So tension continues to remain in Strait of Hormuz at this point of time.
0: All right, Pradeep, you know, stay with us on the broadcast as we track some more updates coming in at this hour. We're tracking more updates coming in on this story. We're understanding that the US has now struck Iran. Trump has issued a warning to Iran. That's right, the US President Donald Trump has himself made a comment on this, saying that Iran will never learn. Trump has threatened stronger response, saying that the US may escalate the attacks and Iran may cease to exist if we escalate the attacks. An important statement coming in from the US President Donald Trump. My colleague Pradeep is still with us on the broadcast. Pradeep, that's quite a harshly worded statement coming in from the US President Donald Trump. And remember that this also comes while there are negotiations on with Iran as we speak.
1: One has to understand there's a lot of pressure on U.S. President Donald Trump, because he, for the last 40

0: was of the ship. Now, Donald Trump has come out with a very strong statement. He said that military option is the only option, and Iran will cease to exist if you will not find it any more reasonable if you keep on targeting and attacking the vessels like this. So that's what actually the US has said. Let's see, because this is now not new. He has been given such statement, such a rhetoric from his side, his country. But what is more important is that, so far as memorandum of understanding is concerned, almost in writing, they have given away the Strait of Hormuz to Iran. Because earlier it was managing because of geography, now it is because of memorandum of understanding that they continue to enjoy leverage in that area. They are the ones who are going to manage the Strait of Hormuz and see what really is happening because of that.
1: Right, Pradeep, you know, stay on with me on the broadcast as we have some more updates coming in at this hour. Let's take our viewers through them. Well, more updates coming in. Explosions have also been reported in Bahrain after US has struck Iran. Bahrain is now reporting loud explosions. Emergency sirens were blaring all across Bahrain and residents were told to take shelter. An important update now coming to the fore as we're learning that there seems to have been strikes. Explosions have been reported in Bahrain after US has struck Iran. Now, Bahrain is in fact now going on to report loud explosions. Emergency sirens are now blaring all across Bahrain. Residents have even been asked to take shelter. Well, Pradeep, still with us on the broadcast. Pradeep, that's quite an important update coming in from West Asia, where we're learning that explosions could also be heard in Bahrain.
0: This has always been the strategy of Iran from the very beginning of the war. So whenever there has been an attack from the US side, what they've tried to do, they've tried to target their bases where from the US has been operating. And Bahrain is the one area that has often faced the brunt of Iranian attack. And this time also the loud sounds have been heard. Once again, the sirens have started flaring in that area. People have been asked to stay indoors, and mostly they've been asked to stay in the bunkers in the safe shelter. So this siren sound is frequently being heard, and the sounds of blasts are also being heard. So similar kind of sounds of siren are also heard in the Qatar, in the Kuwait area, because every time, whenever there's an attack from the US side, they try to target these areas. And right now, it's not clear what actually the loss, the attack from the Iranian side is inflicted, but they try to target their oil refineries because they want to put pressure on the Gulf country. They want to make a point that if you will keep on targeting us, we are going to target the bases. And most of the time, the problem will be faced by the Gulf country. So they want the Gulf country to put pressure on the United States of America not to target Iran. So this is basically the strategy that has been adopted by Iran, that has also been working to some extent. These Gulf countries also want peace, security and stability in that area. That's one of the reasons that despite so many problems and inconsistency in the memorandum of understanding, so Donald Trump had agreed to that. But now once again, seems that the fragile ceasefire seems to be ending. It can break any time if such attacks and counterattacks from both sides continue.
1: Pradeep, thank you so much for joining us and sharing those crucial developments with us. On that note, slipping into a very short break, more news and updates on the other side. Stay with us.
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8: 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The hope is that beyond this election, this will be one of the major issues.
9: With multiple challengers in the fray, the TMC also has done a bit of rejig.
8: Remember, this is also a district that has been plagued by communal violence. Come

0: about the sabhas that the BJP is also organizing, especially in the villages of West Bengal.
1: When stories have impact.
2: Padmasad Joshi, managing editor and primetime anchor.
1: Then news has influence. The buck stops here with Padmaja Joshi.
0: Your work is being watched by people. You think that you're making an impact in this time. I think that's really a huge validation, very rewarding, and I'm pretty certain that Team NDTV will go from strength to strength.
3: Literally go from the man on the outside looking in, now to the man on the inside looking out.
4: I think that was one of my biggest drivers to become an astronaut.
3: Iron Man, Kokoro, how does that prepare the body for something with no finish line?
4: I would say it prepares the mind more than it prepares the body. I live right next to NDTV in Greater Kailash in New Delhi.
3: What would that young man in India say if he could see you right now?
4: I'll be up there soon with you.
5: The news.
6: Ayush, since when do we do scripts? Fair point. Picture this. The biggest stage. Floodlights.
5: Wow.
6: 4K. The works.
5: Where's the hook?
6: There's going to be celebrities and guaranteed eyeballs.
5: Where's the hook?
6: 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Front page advertisements and hoardings.
5: Bro, where's the hook?
6: Cross-platform, digital first, virality.
5: Without a hook, no way. The message is clear. It's 2026. You've got to be real in a world of reels. You've got to be original in a world where everything seems generated.
6: That's it. That's what we're looking for.
5: The best campaigns.
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6: But wait, what do we call it?
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7: This is the show where we bring you all the hot and happenings from the world of entertainment and lifestyle.
8: Really?
7: Fashion that made you gag. Films that made you fangirl. Art that made it to the gram. And trends that kept us with the program. Hello and welcome to a brand new show. I am your host, Mayank Chaudhary, and this is Limelight.
9: Landed in the beautiful state of Andhra Pradesh, which has no shortage of its own superstars, and that's why it's our pleasure to be joined today on NDTV by Pavan Kalyan, the Deputy Chief Minister of Andhra Pradesh. Good to have you, sir. You were recently denied permission, sir, on Telangana Formation Day.
10: I think somehow they're scared, otherwise there is no need for them to deny permission.
9: Is the India block, you know, up on its last legs?
10: I had seen in my family, they were very strong supporters of Congress. As long as Indira Gandhiji was, even to an extent Rajiv Gandhiji was there, they could slowly, but the disconnect started because of their policies. I really expected some kind of a greater understanding when this man, Mr. Rahul Gandhi, if I go and meet people, that gives me a very entire greater understanding, greater depth. But I felt after walking from Kanyakumari to Kashmir, and the way he understood, he made, then I said he has become more shallow.
9: You know, it was genuinely a first day, first show kind of perfect political storm for Vijay. What went through your mind when you saw it unfold?
10: I came into politics in 2007, and from then...
9: Two decades.
10: Two decades.
9: Yeah, amazing.
10: And it was a tough journey for me. And sometimes I felt like giving up. Sometimes I feel like, why the hell I did? I was in politics. I wish I could have such kind of smooth journey like Mr. Vijay. In that way, I said, okay, I was envious.
9: You have a good relationship with the BJP and especially with Prime Minister Modi.
10: This man is the future of our country. Hmm. And we need it.
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11: What seems settled for me is unfinished business. So I rewind. I pause, I reflect, I dig, until what's buried stands up to be counted. Breaking ground, not just headlines, the meaning behind them. This is Breaking Ground with me, Vedika Sood.
9: 5 hours to go for all of DKS's dreams to come true. I'm going to try and get more into the crowds. Here are the pictures, Siddaramaiah. 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
13: 21 days in Kashmir. Unfiltered list of things I saw and observed on the ground.
9: Very special ground report from the line of control. There were some children who've lost limbs in the shelling.
14: For a country that has fought so many wars in the mountains and at high altitude.
13: We're standing on the Indian Navy's newest warship.
9: The line of control, Shiv Arur, NDTV.

0: 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He has tracked the pulse of power from Washington to Korea. Witnessed history being made in global capitals and conflict zones.
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0: brought clarity to complex issues of national security and international affairs.
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0: The front lines of Kargil. The fury of Operation Sindhu.
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11: Welcome back to Sarit Korsani, you're watching NDTV. Well, recent big breaking news coming in at this hour. Let's take you through it. That's the latest update that we have for you coming in at this hour. As Israeli Prime Minister Benjamin Netanyahu says that US and Lebanon recognize Israel's rights. That's right, the Israeli Prime Minister has now gone on to issue a statement saying that the agreement was a massive blow to Iran as well as the Hezbollah. Netanyahu has further gone on to add that we're breaking Iranian axis of terror. He's referred, of course, to the axis of terror that Israel calls it. He's gone on to say that it is the US that broke the agreement with Lebanon. My colleague Pradeep joins us on the broadcast with more updates on this. Pradeep, an important statement coming in from the Israeli Prime Minister Benjamin Netanyahu. How exactly are you viewing the implications of this statement?
12: Benjamin Netanyahu, the Prime Minister of Israel, has claimed that this deal that has been brokered by United States of America between Lebanon and Israel had a big jolt for both Iran as well as Hezbollah, because they have recognized the rights of the Israel to stay back in Lebanon, because already that security zone has been created by the Israeli forces, and Iran on several occasions has insisted that Israel should move out of that area, and any kind of attack on the Hezbollah will be seen as an attack on Israel. In fact, Marco Rubio also made it clear yesterday when he said that Iran has no role to play in Lebanon, because their interference will not be tolerated. And they said that Hezbollah should be completely dismantled and disarmed. That's what they had been insisting. But now the Lebanon, and now the Israeli Prime Minister also claiming that they have been allowed to stay back in that security zone. But he also made one point that some of the areas close to the yellow line, where they are starting a pilot project of disarming Hezbollah, and finally, over the period of time, handing over that area to Lebanese forces. And this will happen in so far as the security zone is also concerned, once they are completely sure that Hezbollah is completely dismantled.

0: said that always Iran and Hezbollah wanted Israel out of that region, but now finally United States of America and Lebanon has also understood the importance of Israel staying back and ensuring the security not only of Lebanon but also of the people in the other side of Israel.
1: All right, Pradeep, thank you so much for joining us and sharing those important updates with us. Let's now take you through more developments taking shape. Now, let's take you to Maharashtra at this hour. Maharashtra is witnessing fresh outrage over yet another exam paper leak. The Maharashtra teachers' eligibility test has been postponed after the question paper was allegedly leaked just 24 hours before the examination. After the three accused have been arrested, Maharashtra Chief Minister Devendra Fadnavis has ordered an SIT probe, while Deputy Chief Minister Eknath Shinde has vowed to invoke the MCOCA against the mastermind. Investigators say that four sets of genuine question papers were recovered in Bhiwandi and were allegedly meant to be sold for Rs. 1.5 crores. Let's now take you through more developments taking shape. A massive political and religious storm has now hit Ayodhya. The Ram Trust has confirmed that Champat Rai and Anil Mishra have now submitted their resignations. While the trust deliberates on these exits, they've also assured that all donated ornaments are now safe and are accounted for. Meanwhile, the investigation points directly to voucher handler Ankalp Mishra as the mastermind. Investigation revealed that he manipulated the records, the donation records, and even routed funds and even blocked CCTV cameras during the counting process. On that note, slipping into a very short break, more news and updates on the other side. Stay with us.

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2: The hope is that beyond this election, this will be one of the major issues.
1: With multiple challengers in the fray, the TMC also has done a bit of DJ.
2: Remember, this is also a district that has been plagued by communal violence. Come to some of the sabhas that the BJP is also organizing, especially in the villages of West Bengal.
0: When stories have impact.
3: Padmasar Joshi, managing editor and prime time anchor.
0: Then news has influence. The buck stops here with Padmaja Joshi.
2: Your work is being watched by people. You think that you're making an impact in this time. I think that's really a huge validation, very rewarding, and I'm pretty certain that Team NDTV will go from strength to strength.
4: Literally go from the man on the outside looking in, now to the man on the inside looking out.
5: I think that was one of my biggest drivers to become an astronaut.
4: Iron Man, Kokoro, how does that prepare the body for something with no finish line?
5: I would say it prepares the mind more than it prepares the body. I live right next to NDTV in Greater Kailash in New Delhi.
4: What would the young man in India say if he could see you right now?
5: I'll be up there soon with you.
6: News.
7: Ayush, since when do we do scripts?
6: Fair point.
7: Picture this. The biggest stage. Floodlights.
6: Wow.
7: 4K. The works.
6: Where's the hook?
7: There's going to be celebrities and guaranteed eyeballs.
6: Where's the hook?
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6: Bro, where's the hook?
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6: Without a hook, no way. The message is clear. It's 2026. You've got to be real in a world of reels. You've got to be original in a world where everything seems generated.
7: That's it. That's what we're looking for.
6: The best campaigns.
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8: This is the show where we bring you all the hot and happenings from the world of entertainment and lifestyle.
9: Really?
8: Fashion that made you gag. Films that made you fangirl. Art that made it to the gram. And trends that kept us with the program.
10: Let's get it.
8: Hello and welcome to a brand new show. I am your host, Mayank Chaudhary, and this is Limelight.
11: We've landed in the beautiful state of Andhra Pradesh, which has no shortage of its own superstars. And that's why it's our pleasure to be joined today on NDTV by Pawan Kalyan, the Deputy Chief Minister of Andhra Pradesh. Good to have you, sir. You were recently denied permission, sir, on Telangana Formation Day.
12: I think somehow they're scared. Otherwise, there is no need for them to deny permission.
11: Is the India bloc, you know, up on its last legs?
12: I had seen in my family, they were very strong supporters of Congress. As long as Indira Gandhiji was, even to an extent Rajiv Gandhiji was there, they could slowly, but the disconnect started because of their policies. I really expected some kind of a greater understanding when this man, Mr. Rahul Gandhi, if I go and meet people, that gives me a very entire greater understanding, greater depth. But I felt after walking from Kanyakumari to Kashmir, and the way he understood, then I said he has become more shallow.
11: You know, it was genuinely a first day, first show kind of perfect political storm for Vijay. What went through your mind when you saw it unfold?
12: I came into politics in 2007, and from then... Two decades.
11: Yeah, amazing.
12: And it was a tough journey for me. And sometimes I felt like giving up. Sometimes I feel like, why the hell I was in politics? I wish I could have such kind of smooth journey like Mr. Vijay. In that way, I said, okay, I was envious.
11: You have a good relationship with the BJP and especially with Prime Minister Modi.
12: This man is the future of our country. Hmm. And we need it.
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9: What seems settled for me is unfinished business. 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Breaking ground, not just headlines, the meaning behind them. 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
11: 5 hours to go for all of DKS's dreams to come true. I'm going to try and get more into the crowds. Here are the pictures, Siddaramaiah. 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
14: Hello and welcome. My name is Reeth Kaur Sahani. You're watching NDTV. We've got an action-packed show lined up just for you, but let's first take you through the headlines of the hour. The Ram Mandir donation theft probe is widening, with the temple trust under scrutiny and politics heating up. As the SIT expands its investigation, the opposition is demanding a court-monitored probe. A new video has added a fresh twist to the Ketan murder case. Police are now probing the footage as the investigation gathers pace. Another exam leak has sparked outrage in Maharashtra's TET. The paper leak is now under SIT investigation, with the opposition launching a fresh attack over recurring paper leaks. A political shakeup in Tamil Nadu, Vaiko's MDMK has ended its alliance with the DMK, fueling speculation of a possible tie-up with Vijay's TVK. Prime Minister Modi is in Seychelles for a landmark visit focused on defence, maritime security and stronger bilateral ties as the two nations mark 50 years of diplomatic relations.

0: Well, recent big breaking news coming in at this hour. Let's take you through it. We're understanding that the US has struck Iran again. That's right, the US has struck targets, in fact, in Iranian military sites. The US retaliates for tanker strike is what we're learning so far, as Iranian surveillance sites have also been targeted. Remember that Iran is accused of the ceasefire breach by the United States. The latest update that we have for you at this hour is the fact that the US has struck Iran again. US has targeted Iran military sites. US has retaliated for the tanker strike that took place. Iran surveillance sites have also been targeted in these attacks by the United States, and Iran has been accused of ceasefire breach by the US. The latest update coming in at this hour as we're learning that there seems to have been strikes from both sides. My colleague Pradeep Dutta joins us on the broadcast to shed more light on this. Pradeep, an important update now coming to the fore. The US has struck Iranian targets again. Walk us through the details. What do we know so far?
1: Yes, it was the second consecutive day there has been airstrike and also the missile strike from the United States side. And why these strikes have been prompted, it is basically that Iran has once again targeted one of the commercial oil tankers that was moving from the Strait of Hormuz. It is basically a Panama-flagged oil tanker that was hit by the drone, and one side the drone. Immediately after that, the Central Command Commander-in-Chief ordered that the area of the patient, as well as the Select Force, need to be targeted. They targeted the radar system, they targeted their surveillance system, and also they targeted their air defense system and missile system from which the missiles were launched. Because the reason is that in the last 48 hours, once again, the state of Hormuz has become an area of tension between the two countries. It has once again been converted into a battleground. Because if we talk about the state of Hormuz, United States wants that it should be free and the safe passage for all the vessels of the ship, what they have agreed upon during the Memorandum of Understanding. So U.S. President Donald Trump says that they have violated the ceasefire and the Memorandum of Understanding, and they have started targeting vessels that can't be targeted. Even for that, even if they have to once again resort to the military option, they'll continue with that. And there has been a very strong warning coming from his side that Iran will cease to exist if they keep on targeting vessels like that. So the attack from their side is continuing, and now the tit for tat attack has started from the Iranian side also, because they had been accusing U.S. of violating the ceasefire. They're saying that there has been the breach of understanding of memorandum signed with the two countries. Let's see how things will move from here and unfold from here, but situation continues to remain tense.
0: Right, Pradeep, also help us understand, because you've spoken about the Memorandum of Understanding, you know, what truly happens to that? Because doesn't the future of that now hang in the balance, given that there have been repeated attacks coming in from both sides?
1: What has really happened, that this was basically, it all started just 2 days back. When first the Iran side targeted one of the Singapore flagship, and immediately after that there was a U.S. strike in Kirik area, there was a U.S. strike in the Cayman Island, and also some of the areas closer to the Strait of Hormuz. And now yesterday there was another attack. This time they targeted a key with oil tanker that was carrying 20 billion of crude oil. And that was the time when immediately after that the U.S. decided to target Iranian side. But now what Iran is doing, they're targeting the military areas. That's one of the reasons that the siren is being heard in Bahrain. The siren is being heard in Qatar area also, and the Kuwait area also. The people have been asked to stay indoors. Because whenever there is a strike from the U.S. side, there's also the retaliation from the Iran side also. Both the sides seem to be accusing each other of violating ceasefire. But what actually the United States is saying, that you can't target any of the vessels on the ship going from this area. Because this is what actually U.S. wants. U.S. wants that there should be no targeting of this vessel. If this is going to happen, then definitely they are going to retract, and exactly what they have done by hitting back at Iran this time. So tension continues to remain in the Strait of Hormuz at this point of time.
0: All right, Pradeep, you know, stay with us on the broadcast as we track some more updates coming in at this hour. We're tracking more updates coming in on this story. We're understanding that the U.S. has now struck Iran. Trump has issued a warning to Iran. That's right, the U.S. President Donald Trump has himself made a comment on this, saying that Iran will never learn. Trump has threatened stronger response, saying that the U.S. may escalate the attacks and Iran may cease to exist if we escalate the attacks. An important statement coming in from the U.S. President Donald Trump. My colleague Pradeep is still with us on the broadcast. Pradeep, that's quite a harshly worded statement coming in from the U.S. President Donald Trump. And remember that this also comes while there are negotiations on with Iran as we speak.
1: one has to understand there's a lot of pressure on U.S. President Donald Trump, because he, for the last 48 to 56 hours, he has been claiming the Strait of Hormuz has been opened. Now the ships can move and the food for oil prices come down and it has plummeted. But immediately after that, we have seen that there has been a strike from the Iran side. That clearly indicates that Iran continues to manage. Well, earlier, it was managing it because of the geography. Now the people have been charging and alleging that because of the memorandum of understanding, you almost allowed the Iran to manage Strait of Hormuz. So you have encouraged and emboldened Iran. So that's one of the reasons that now they started targeting rest of the ship. Now Donald Trump has come out with a very strong statement. He said that military option is the only option and Iran will cease to exist if you will not find U.S. any more reasonable if you keep on targeting and attacking the vessels like this. So that's what actually U.S. has said. Let's see, because this is now not new. He has been given such statement, this is such a rhetoric from his side, his country. But what is more important is that so far as memorandum of understanding is concerned, almost in writing, they have given away the Strait of Hormuz to Iran. Because earlier it was managing because of geography, now it is because of memorandum of understanding that they continue to enjoy leverage in that area. They are the ones who are going to manage Strait of Hormuz and see what really is happening because of that.
0: Right, Pradeep, you know, stay on with me on the broadcast as we have some more updates coming in at this hour. Let's take our viewers through them. Well, more updates coming in. Explosions have also been reported in Bahrain after US has struck Iran. Bahrain is now reporting loud explosions. Emergency sirens were blaring all across Bahrain and residents were told to take shelter. An important update now coming to the fore as we're learning that there seems to have been strikes. Explosions have been reported in Bahrain after US has struck Iran. Now, Bahrain is in fact now going on to report loud explosions. Emergency sirens are now blaring all across Bahrain. Residents have even been asked to take shelter. Well, Pradeep, still with us on the broadcast. Pradeep, that's quite an important update coming in from West Asia, where we're learning that explosions could also be heard in Bahrain.
1: This has always been the strategy of Iran from the very beginning of the war. So whenever there has been an attack from the West side, what they've tried to do, they've tried to target their bases where from the U.S. has been operating. And Bahrain is the one area that has often faced the brunt of Iranian attack. And this time also the loud sounds have been heard. The once again, the sirens have started flaring in that area. People have been asked to stay indoors and mostly they've been asked to stay in the bunkers and the safe shelter. So this siren sound is repeatedly being heard and the sounds of blasts are also being heard. So similar kind of sounds of siren are also heard in the Qatar and the Kuwait area, because every time, whenever there is an attack from the U.S. side, they try to target these areas. And right now, it's not clear what actually the loss, the attack from the Iranian side is inflicted. But they try to target their oil refineries because they want to put pressure on the Gulf country. They want to make a point that if you will keep on targeting us, we are going to target the bases. And most of the time, the problem will be faced by the Gulf country. So they want the Gulf country to put pressure on the United States of America not to target Iran. So this is basically the strategy that has been adopted by Iran that has also been working to some extent. These Gulf countries also want peace, security and stability in that area. That's one of the reasons that despite so many problems and inconsistency in the memorandum of understanding, so Donald Trump had agreed to that. But now once again, seems that the fragile ceasefire seems to be ending. It can break any time if such attacks and the counterattacks from both sides continue.
0: Pradeep, thank you so much for joining us and sharing those crucial developments with us. On that note, slipping into a very short break, more news and updates on the other side. Stay with us.

0: 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He has tracked the pulse of power from Washington to Korea. 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
6: The hope is that beyond this election, this will be one of the major issues.
7: With multiple challengers in the fray, the TMC also has done a bit of rejig.
6: Remember, this is also a district that has been plagued by communal violence. Come to some of the sabhas that the BJP is also organizing, especially in the villages of West Bengal.
1: When stories have impact.
8: Padmasar Joshi, managing editor and prime-time anchor.
1: Then news has influence. The buck stops here with Padmaja Joshi.
6: Your work is being watched by people. You think that you're making an impact in this time. I think that's really a huge validation, very rewarding, and I'm pretty certain that Team NDTV will go from strength to strength.
9: Literally go from the man on the outside looking in, now to the man on the inside looking out.
10: I think that was one of my biggest drivers to become an astronaut.
9: Iron Man, Kokoro, how does that prepare the body for something with no finish line?
10: I would say it prepares the mind more than it prepares the body. I live right next to NDTV in Greater Kailash in New Delhi.
9: What would the young man in India say if he could see you right now?
10: I'll be up there soon with you.
11: The news.
12: Ayush, since when do we do scripts?
11: Fair point.
12: Picture this. The biggest stage. Floodlights.
11: Wow.
12: 4K. The works.
11: Where's the hook?
12: There's going to be celebrities and guaranteed eyeballs.
11: Where's the hook?
12: Think about this. Front page advertisements and hoardings.
11: Bro, where's the hook?
12: Cross-platform, digital first, virality.
11: Without a hook, no way. The message is clear. It's 2026. You've got to be real in a world of reels. You've got to be original in a world where everything seems generated.
12: That's it. That's what we're looking for.
11: The best campaigns.
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12: But wait, what do we call it?
11: The Hook.
13: This is the show where we bring you all the hot and happenings from the world of entertainment and lifestyle.
14: Really?
13: Fashion that made you gag. Films that made you fangirl. Art that made it to the gram. And trends that kept us with the program. Hello and welcome to a brand new show. I am your host, Mayank Chaudhary, and this is Limelight.
15: Landed in the beautiful state of Andhra Pradesh, which has no shortage of its own superstars. And that's why it's our pleasure to be joined today on NDTV by Pavan Kalyan, the Deputy Chief Minister of Andhra Pradesh. Good to have you, sir. You were recently denied permission, sir, on Telangana Formation Day.
16: I think somehow they're scared. Otherwise, there is no need for them to deny permission.
15: Is the India bloc, you know, up on its last legs?
16: I had seen in my family, they were very strong supporters of Congress. As long as Indira Gandhiji was, even to an extent Rajiv Gandhiji was there. They could slowly, but the disconnect started because of their policies. I really expected some kind of a greater understanding when this man, Mr. Rahul Gandhi, if I go and meet people, that gives me a very entire greater understanding, greater depth. But I felt after walking from Kanyakumari to Kashmir, and the way he understood, he made, then I said he has become more shallow.
15: You know, it was genuinely a first day, first show kind of perfect political storm for Vijay. What went through your mind when you saw it unfold?
16: I came into politics in 2000.

0: 7, and from then
1: two decades.
0: Two decades.
1: Yeah, amazing.
0: And it was a tough journey for me, and sometimes I felt like giving up, sometimes I feel like, why the hell I did? I was in politics. I wish I could have such kind of smooth journey like Mr. Vijay. In that way, I said, okay, I was envious. Yeah.
1: You have a good relationship with the BJP, and especially with Prime Minister Modi.
0: This man is the future of our country, and we need it.

0: Welcome back to Sarit Kaur Sahani, you're watching Eddie TV. Well, recent big breaking news coming in at this hour. Let's take you through it. Well, Israel claims that U.S. brokered the agreement with Lebanon. That's the latest update that we have for you coming in at this hour. As Israeli Prime Minister Benjamin Netanyahu says that U.S. and Lebanon recognize Israel's rights. That's right, the Israeli Prime Minister has now gone on to issue a statement saying that the agreement was a massive blow to Iran as well as the Hezbollah. Netanyahu has further gone on to add that we're breaking Iranian axis of terror. He's referred, of course, to the axis of terror that Israel calls it. He's gone on to say that it is the U.S. that brokered the agreement with Lebanon. My colleague Pradeep joins us on the broadcast with more updates on this. Pradeep, an important statement coming in from the Israeli Prime Minister Benjamin Netanyahu. How exactly are you viewing the implications of this statement?
1: See, Benjamin Netanyahu, the Prime Minister of Israel, has claimed that this deal that has been brokered by United States of America between Lebanon and Israel had a big jolt for both Iran as well as Hezbollah, because they have recognized the rights of the Israel to stay back in Lebanon, because already that security zone has been created by the Israeli forces, and Iran on several occasions has insisted that Israel should move out of that area, and any kind of attack on the Hezbollah will be seen as an attack on Israel. In fact, Marco Rubio also made it clear yesterday when he said that Iran has no role to play in Lebanon, because their interference will not be tolerated. And they said that Hezbollah should be completely dismantled and disarmed. That's what they had been insisting. But now the Lebanon, and now the Israeli Prime Minister also claiming that they have been allowed to stay back in that security zone. But he also made one point that some of the areas close to the yellow line, where they are starting a pilot project of disarming Hezbollah, and finally, over the period of time, handing over that area to Lebanese forces. And this will happen so far as the security zone is also concerned, once they are completely sure that Hezbollah is completely dismantled. He said that always Iran and Hezbollah wanted Israel out of that region, but now finally United States of America and Lebanon has also understood the importance of Israel staying back and ensuring the security not only of Lebanon, but also of the people in the other side of it.
0: All right, Pradeep, thank you so much for joining us and sharing those important updates with us. Let's now take you through more developments taking shape. Now, let's take you to Maharashtra at this hour. Maharashtra is witnessing fresh outrage over yet another exam paper leak. The Maharashtra teachers' eligibility test has been postponed after the question paper was allegedly leaked just 24 hours before the examination. After the three accused have been arrested, Maharashtra Chief Minister Devendra Fadnavis has ordered an SIT probe, while Deputy Chief Minister Eknath Shinde has vowed to invoke the MCOCA against the mastermind. Investigators say that four sets of genuine question papers were recovered in Bhiwandi and were allegedly meant to be sold for ₹1.5 crores. Let's now take you through more developments taking shape. A massive political and religious storm has now hit Ayodhya. The Ram Trust has confirmed that Champat Rai and Anil Mishra have now submitted their resignations. While the trust deliberates on these exits, they've also assured that all donated ornaments are now safe and are accounted for. Meanwhile, the investigation points directly to voucher handler Ankalp Mishra as the mastermind. Investigation revealed that he manipulated the records, the donation records, and even routed funds and even blocked CCTV cameras during the counting process. On that note, slipping into a very short break, more news and updates on the other side. Stay with us.

0: What seems settled for me is unfinished business. So I rewind, I pause, I reflect, I dig, until what's buried stands up to be counted. Breaking ground, not just headlines, the meaning behind them. This is Breaking Ground with me, Vedika Sood.
1: 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I'm going to try and get more into the crowds. 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
5: 21 days in Kashmir. Unfiltered list of things I saw and observed on the ground.
1: Very special ground report from the line of control. 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

0: 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He has tracked the pulse of power from Washington to Korea. 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
13: 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The hope is that beyond this election, this will be one of the major issues.
14: With multiple challengers in the fray, the TMC also has done a bit of DJ.
13: Remember, this is also a district that has been plagued by communal violence. Come to some of the sabhas that the BJP is also organizing, especially in the villages of West Bengal.
0: When stories have impact.
15: Padmajal Joshi, managing editor and prime time anchor.
0: Then news has influence. The buck stops here with Padmajal Joshi.
13: Your work is being watched by people. You think that you're making an impact in this time. I think that's really a huge validation, very rewarding, and I'm pretty certain that Team NDTV will go from strength to strength.
16: Literally go from the man on the outside looking in, now to the man on the inside looking out.
17: I think that was one of my biggest drivers to become an astronaut.
16: Iron Man, Kokoro, how does that prepare the body for something with no finish line?
17: I would say it prepares the mind more than it prepares the body. I live right next to NDT.

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1: What would the young man in India say if he could see you right now?
0: I'll be up there soon with you.
2: The news.
3: Ayush, since when do we do scripts? 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Picture this. The biggest stage. Floodlights.
2: Wow.
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2: Without a hook, no way. The message is clear. It's 2026. 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
4: 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I am your host Mayank Chaudhary and this is Limelight.
7: We've landed in the beautiful state of Andhra Pradesh, which has no shortage of its own superstars.
8: Hello and welcome. My name is Reet Kaur Sahani and you're watching Eddie TV. We've got an action-packed show lined up just for you, but let's first take you through the headlines of the hour. US strikes Iran again. US targets Iran's military sites and retaliates for tanker strike. Iran's surveillance sites have also been targeted and Iran has been accused of a ceasefire breach. Explosions reported in Bahrain and Kuwait. After US strikes Iran, Bahrain and Kuwait heard loud explosions and emergency sirens also blared across Bahrain and Kuwait. Israel claims US brokered agreement with Lebanon. Israeli Prime Minister Benjamin Netanyahu says that US and Lebanon recognize Israel's rights. He's further gone on to add that the agreement is a massive blow to Iran and Hezbollah, and that Israel is now breaking the Iranian axis of terror. The Ram Mandir donation theft probe is now widening, with the temple trust under scrutiny and politics now heating up. As the SIT expands its investigation, the opposition is demanding a court-monitored probe in the case. A new video has added a fresh twist to the Ketan murder case. Police are now probing the footage as investigation gathers pace. Another exam leak has sparked outrage. Maharashtra's TET paper leak is now under SIT investigation, with the opposition launching a fresh attack over recurring paper leaks. A political shake-up in Tamil Nadu. Vaiko's MDMK has ended its alliance with the DMK, fueling speculation of a possible tie-up with Vijay's TVK. Prime Minister Modi is in Seychelles for a landmark visit focused on defence, maritime security and stronger bilateral ties as the two nations mark 50 years of diplomatic relations. Well, there's some big breaking news coming in at this hour. Let's take you through it. Well, US has tracked Iran again is what we're learning so far, as US targets Iran military sites. The US has retaliated for the tanker strike that took place earlier. Iran's surveillance sites have also been targeted and Iran has now been accused of a ceasefire breach. The latest updates that we're bringing to you at this hour is the fact that US has in fact struck Iran again. US has struck Iran's military sites. It's retaliated for the tanker strike that took place earlier. Iran's surveillance sites have also been targeted and Iran, most importantly, has now been accused of a ceasefire breach. My colleague Pradeep Dutta joins us on the broadcast to shed more light on this. Pradeep, an important update now coming in as US has in fact struck Iran. Help us understand what are some of the allegations that US is now leveling towards Iran.
5: This is a retaliatory attack from the U.S. side, and the second time during the last 2 days we have seen that the U.S. has targeted Kashim Island and also Sirik coastal area. And explosions are being heard in areas close to the Strait of Hormuz, where they have targeted their radar site, the surveillance site, and also from where they had been launching the missile, targeting many of the vessels. This attack came just hours after Iran carried out an attack targeting one of the Panama flagged about more than 300 million liters of oil. Though there was no loss of life, but yes, the drone that came from the Iranian side, and after that, US made it clear that they will not allow this thing to happen because this was a violation of the Memorandum of Understanding. Because if we talk about the Memorandum of Understanding, both the sides had agreed that they will not disrupt any of the vessel moving from that side, because US had said they will also lift the naval blockade and they will also not disrupt any of the vessel or the ship moving from that area. But now it appears that once again, by carrying out attack, Iran has somewhere made a fresh bid to assert its control over the main shipping route that had been disrupted for long, and finally it was opened. So now the US had said they will continue hitting Iran areas if they will continue with such kind of a strike. This is the second strike during the last 3 days that has been carried out by Iran. First, it was the Singapore-based ship, Ever Lovely, that was targeted. After that, again, we saw that the U.S. had carried out attack in the coastal area of Strait of Hormuz. And then now the second vessel that has been targeted. So there is a lot here. Once has been converted into a battleground.
8: You know, Pradeep, you rightly said the tensions are now mounting once again. Help us understand what does the Memorandum of Understanding say, and how is it you know, different from what has happened on in reality?
5: If we talk about the Memorandum of Understanding, because after several days, finally, they were able to sign the Memorandum of Understanding. As per the Memorandum of Understanding, the Strait of Hormuz has to be open. The free and safe movement of the ships have to take place from that area. Because we have seen that Donald Trump had been making tall claims that finally the oil started flowing, the natural gas has started. And within hours, we have seen that there has been attack being carried out from the Iranian side. Reason being that if we talk about the Strait of Hormuz, earlier it was because of its geography that it was managing Strait of Hormuz, because they had been using Strait of Hormuz as a leverage point. But now after the signing of the Memorandum of Understanding, almost its control had been officially handed over to Iran side. The last time when they targeted the ship that was coming from the Strait of Hormuz towards Oman side, they said that it had not taken the assigned route. So for that, they have to first consult Iran. Only then they can move from that particular area. Because if we talk about Memorandum of Understanding, they can't even charge toll, they can't take even the service tax. But now it appears that some are insisting that it is under their control, and they have to decide how and when to where from where the ships have to really move.
8: All right, we've got some big breaking news coming in at this hour. Let's take our viewers through it. Like my colleague was just mentioning, that US has struck Iran. Now, in the latest of tracking at this hour, the US President Donald Trump has now issued a stern warning. That's right, Trump has issued a stern warning to Iran, saying that Iran will never learn. He's even threatened stronger response coming in. He's even said that US may escalate attacks and Iran may cease to exist if we escalate attacks. So a strongly worded statement now coming in from the US President himself, who's now gone on to say that Iran will never learn and has even threatened greater attacks coming in. Well, my colleague Rishabh also joins us on the broadcast. Rishabh, there's quite a strongly worded statement coming in from the US President Donald Trump. How essentially do you view the implications of this statement coming out?
9: Well, see, one thing is very clear. Ceasefire now is on back burner. That is something that is very clear. We saw what happened on Friday and how on Saturday US responded by hitting various infrastructure projects in Iran, their missile, their drone centers, and the military centers as well. Iran also did hit certain US bases in the region. Now, cut to Monday. Overnight, we have seen that because Iran had hit one ship in Strait of Hormuz, US went for a full-fledged attack on military installations as well as other infrastructure installations of Iran. And now Donald Trump has come up with a statement that Iran has violated ceasefire in capitals again, and US is responding and furthermore will respond in case Iran does not understand. So one thing is clear, that the whole exercise in Switzerland that took place last week did not last long. While leaving the rooms, both JD Vance as well as Araghchi did mention that how

0: to, you know, the meeting that happens, because at this point, the future of the ceasefire now hangs in balance.
1: It's very difficult to predict what really is going to happen, because one thing we have seen that every time we talk about the peace in that region and everything appears to be very normal on the talking table. But within hours, the things really change and it's back to square one. That's exactly happening here in this particular case also, because the ships were moving freely and without any fear from that area. Everything appeared to be normal. All of a sudden, we have seen that Iran started targeting one of the vessels, and since then, we have seen that once again, they are not only trading firearms or projectiles, but they're also trading accusations at each other, blaming each other for violation of the ceasefire. Because the reason is that the problem between the United States of America and Iran is that there's a lot of trust deficit, because they do not trust each other. So far as the Iranian side is concerned, they say that they can't trust United States of America, because they had earlier also violated ceasefire when the talks were going on. They attacked them last year also, and this year also in the month of February 28th, while the fourth round of talks were on, they targeted them. So this time also they feel somewhere. Basically, the reason is that one of the most important sticking points remains, and that is the Lebanon. Because where Iran had been insisting that there should be complete ceasefire, the ceasefire need to be extended in that area. But now, recently, when the there was a memorandum of understanding signed between the Lebanon as well as Israel, that was a negotiation brokered by United States of America, they have allowed the troops from the Israel side to stay there. So that's one of the sticking points which actually the Iran is not agreeing to. And they feel that somewhere that's also the breach of the memorandum of understanding. They feel that there should be no attack on the Hezbollah side. So that's one of the reasons also leading to this kind of attention. And somewhere they feel that this is the place, the state of foremost, where they can assert their right, and this is the place where they can leverage upon and they can put pressure on United States of America. So they do not want to lose control over that area. That's one of the reasons often and on we have seen the confrontation between the two countries and the concussion in that region, and that has led to the situation where right now they are.
0: All right, Rishabh and Pradeep, you know, stay with us on the broadcast as we have some more updates coming in at this hour. We're tracking some more breaking news coming in at this hour, where explosions have been reported in Bahrain and Kuwait after the US strikes in Iran. Bahrain and Kuwait have reported loud explosions now coming in as emergency sirens were blaring across Bahrain and Kuwait. An important update now coming in from West Asia, where we're learning that explosions were reported in Bahrain and Kuwait. And remember that this follows shortly after the US strikes in Iran. The latest update that we're getting you is the fact that emergency sirens have now been blaring all across Bahrain as well as Kuwait. My colleague Pradeep is still with us on the broadcast. You know, Pradeep, walk us through the details. This is quite an important development that's now taking shape. What exactly has happened in Bahrain and Kuwait?
1: This is basically a tit for tat attack, and we could call it also a punitive attack. Why I'm seeing a punitive attack? Because this has been the strategy of Iran from the day one. Because whenever there has been any kind of attack from the US side or the Israeli side, they have always tried to carry out a punitive attack targeting these Gulf countries. And they feel that it's from Bahrain that the attacks are being launched on Iran. That's one of the reasons that they have fired several of the projectiles. And right now, the sounds of the explosion is being heard in Bahrain as well as Kuwait. And what actually we have got to know from the sources there in that area is that most of the projectiles fired from the Iranian side have been intercepted. It is because of that reason that the aerial defense system has been activated and the explosion sounds are being heard. So far, there is no report about any loss of life or the property in that region, because it is from here, the Bahrain and the Kuwait, that the US is operating. So they are trying to target the bases, their military bases, their air bases, and also try to target the oil refineries, because they want to carry out attack and also say, send a hidden message that if you keep on supporting Iran. If you keep on supporting United States of America, you will be punished for that reason. Because in the past, also on several occasions, Iran had told them that you need to tell United States of America to stop any kind of attack on Iran. Otherwise, you will be punished for that reason and will keep on hitting you hard.
0: Deep, let me also get Rishabh into the conversation. You know, you said something very important, that of course, this is Iran sending out a very strong message to the United States and especially to these countries. Rishabh, how essentially are you viewing this? Because this is a strategy that we've seen previously in the war as well.
2: Well, see, Iran is very clear. Anything in US will not be spared if Iran is under attack. And as senior colleague Pradeep was also mentioning, that the strategy is very clear. It's a tit for tat attack. And Al Salam Air Base in Kuwait has come under attack. The Fifth Fleet at the Salman Port has come under attack in Bahrain. So Kuwait and Bahrain have sounded sirens. There have been incoming missiles and drones that have been reported, and the visuals that are coming in showcases that few of them did hit the ground. The extent of damage is yet not clear, but the visuals do show that

0: there is infrastructural damage that has taken place. We'll have to wait for further reports from the interior ministries of both the countries to understand what exactly the extent of damage has been to the infrastructure. But the visuals do suggest that there has definitely been damages. Iran says that we do not hit Gulf countries. We only hit U.S. infrastructure in the region. So when it comes to UAE, when it comes to Saudi, for that matter, Bahrain, Kuwait, or Qatar, they say that we only hit what is U.S. in the region. And that is the reason that, in the 14-point MOU, one of the key point is the withdrawal of U.S. troops and U.S. equipments from the region. So this things will hit. And Iran is playing a psychological game here.
1: Right.
0: That we need to understand that it hits these bases to tell these countries that if this base would not have been there, you might not have been under attack. So that is
1: absolutely
0: that's an on the play investigation.
1: Right, you very rightly said that. You know, Rishabh and Pradeep, stay with me on the broadcast as we have some more updates now coming in at this hour. Well, an important update now coming to the fore. Iran has warned of more strikes on U.S. bases in Gulf. Now, that's the latest update that we're tracking at this hour, as Iran says that 8 sites of the U.S. military in the Gulf were hit by Iran. Iran has even vowed crushing response, saying that aggression will be met with crushing response. It's even gone on to assert that the control of the Strait of Hormuz is with us. Quite an important now statement coming in, where Iran has warned of more strikes on U.S. bases in the Gulf. Rishabh still with us on the broadcast. You know, Rishabh, just a few moments back, we were talking about Iran's strategy, especially when it comes to U.S. bases in the Gulf region. You know, we're seeing an important statement now coming from Iran as well. My question is that, you know, while we have a memorandum of understanding on paper, is it really something when it comes on ground?
0: The memorandum of understanding you read from the word go was a very fragile document. You know, the documents that we saw, and initially there were two types of documents coming in, and then final document came in that was signed between the two sides. It is very fragile. It has trigger points. Lebanon is a trigger point. Strait of Hormuz is a trigger point. U.S. bases in the region are the trigger point. And one after another, all these trigger points were pressed. Israel went all guns open against Lebanon, and that's when Iran took a step back. Iran went after ships in Strait of Hormuz, and that's when U.S. decided to hit Iran. And now Iran is hitting anything U.S. in the region. 8 cities, Iran suggests, have been under attack. And the Strait of Hormuz, after this war, Iran has realized, is the ace in the card pack that Iran has and will be using it at its will against United States. It do understand that if Strait of Hormuz is choked, 40% of the supply of the world energy requirement is choked. And that's
1: absolutely
0: when, U.S. will have to come on table, come what may. We might be hitting them anywhere in the world, but if we choke Strait of Hormuz, U.S. will be compelled to come back on table.
1: All right.
0: That's something that Iran is leveraging.
1: You know, you said something very important about the Strait of Hormuz. Pradeep, you know, that's an important statement coming in from Iran, where Iran has reasserted control of the Strait of Hormuz. How do you think that the U.S. is going to receive it, given the fact that the U.S. has said time and again that the Strait of Hormuz are a part of international waters and cannot be told or even regulated?
2: If you look at this war, the first thing that what actually is happening for the last several days, one, that U.S. always wanted that Strait of Hormuz to be open. They wanted the free and the safe passage of the ships and the vessels from that area. And they wanted that there should be no toll being charged from any of the vessels. But if we talk about the Iranian side, what the Iranian side is doing, they're trying to assert their control over that region. As we had been discussing earlier also, Reith, it was because of the geography that Iran has been dominating that region, and they continue to maintain their dominance over the Strait of Hormuz, and that they'd be preventing the vessels from moving from that area. But now, after the signing of Memorandum of Understanding, officially the management of this Strait of Hormuz has been handed over to Iran. That's one of the reasons that the people sitting back home in United States of America, they had been gunning for Donald Trump. They feel this Memorandum of Understanding has only emboldened and encouraged Iran, because you've given yourself the control of Strait of Hormuz. Now,
1: absolutely.
2: See, what exactly is happening is that they are dictating your terms by not allowing the vessels, and whenever somebody is not taking the signed route, they are hit them with by firing those drones. And that has exactly happened during the last 36 hours. Now it's to be seen how the U.S. is really going to respond,
1: right,
2: other than the military option, what they will be looking for.

0: Because though there has been a strong statement and the warning, but I don't take
1: absolutely.
0: Because, you know, Iran is not taking the warning from the US president seriously, because on right. several occasions you must have seen he has come out with similar kind of a warning and next moment something else has happened. So nobody can right. predict the mood of Donald Trump, but so far situation continues to remain tense.
1: Absolutely, Pradeep. Of course, this raises very important questions, especially with regards to the future of the ceasefire agreement and whether it will actually translate on ground or not. Thank you so much, Rishabh and Pradeep, for joining us and sharing those important developments with us. With that, slipping into a very short break, more news and updates on the other side. Stay with us.

0: where the software engineer meets the cool UI/UX designer to create the big dream. The world comes together at Sharda University.
1: Hindustan mile, Hindustan se.
2: Desh ka tire, JK tire.
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7: 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Breaking ground, not just headlines, the meaning behind them. This is Breaking Ground with me, Vedika Sood.
8: 5 hours to go for all of DKS's dreams to come true. I'm going to try and get more into the crowds. 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
12: 21 days in Kashmir. Unfiltered list of things I saw and observed on the ground.
8: Very special ground report from the line of control. There were some children who've lost limbs in the shelling.
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8: The line of control, Shivaroor, NDTV.

0: 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He has tracked the pulse of power from Washington to Korea. 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
0: brought clarity to complex issues of national security and international affairs.
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0: Welcome back. This is Reetkaur Sahani, and you're watching NDTV. Well, we have some breaking news coming in at this hour. Let's take you through it. Israel claims that US brokered the agreement with Lebanon. That's an important statement coming in at this hour as the Israeli Prime Minister Benjamin Netanyahu has gone ahead and issued a statement saying that US and Lebanon recognized Israel's rights. Netanyahu has further said that the agreement is a massive blow to Iran as well as the Hezbollah and that we're breaking the Iranian axis of terror. Quite an important statement coming in from the Israeli Prime Minister. My colleague Nazir joins us on the broadcast to shed more light on this. Nazir, walk us through the details. The Israeli Prime Minister Benjamin Netanyahu has made a very important statement and has even gone on to say that the agreement is now a big blow to Iran as well as Hezbollah.
1: Well, if you see what's playing out in Strait of Hormuz and the larger conflict now, the escalation of this tension and the, you know, strikes, the ceasefire is clearly shattered now. It has also roots in this agreement between US and, Israel and the Lebanon. It clearly appears that Iran sees that the US and Israel have tried to circumvent the MOU, which has clearly said that there would be, you know, end of war on all fronts, including Lebanon. So Iran was a party by having this this agreement between the government of Lebanon and Israel, which was, you know, this mediated by the US. It's clearly seen that Iran has been thrown out in the larger game despite having the first MOU with the Iran. In fact, Iran has forced this ceasefire in Lebanon. But when it comes to holding, actually making that agreement, it is between Lebanon and the Israel. Iran is nowhere in the picture. And Iran's main proxy or ally, Hezbollah's Naim Qasim, has rejected this agreement, you know, peace agreement between Lebanon and Israel. So clearly, on every front, including Lebanon, things are not going right. Things are actually going south, and that's why we see this dangerous escalation in again. And we see U.S. has hit 10 targets of the Iran, and Iran's IRGC has said they have hit 8 U.S. targets in Bahrain and Kuwait, including its air base, and include also U.S.'s, you know, fifth, this fleet in Bahrain as well. So very, very dangerous escalation, and it's clear that Lebanon and Israel have now reached an agreement. They have signed an agreement. They have signed a peace deal. But the main character who is actually in the middle of whole conflict, which is Lebanon, is Hezbollah. They have rejected this because Hezbollah is a close ally of Iran, and Iran that the first clause of the MOU, Islamabad MOU, has been violated by having this deal between Israel and Lebanon. And also on the Strait of Hormuz, they are clearly saying that the arrangement for the transport in Strait of Hormuz is completely under the control of the Iran, and no ship would be allowed which will not follow that control or the arrangements of Iran. So clearly there is escalation.
0: Right, you know, a lot of statements coming from all ends. It remains to be seen what truly happens and how the negotiations go on, of course, in this case. Thank you so much for joining us and sharing those updates with us. With that, slipping into a very short break, more news and updates on the other side. Stay with us on the broadcast.
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16: Literally go from the man on the outside looking in now to the man on the inside looking out.
17: I think that was one of my biggest drivers to become an astronaut.
16: Iron Man, Kokoro, how does that prepare the body for something with no finish line?
17: I would say it prepares the mind more than it prepares the body. I live right next to NDTV in Greater Kailash. In New Delhi.
16: What would the young man in India say if he could see you right now?
17: I'll be up there soon with you.
18: The news. Ayush, since when do we do scripts? Fair point. Picture this. The biggest stage. Floodlights.
19: Wow.
18: 4K. The works.
19: Where's the hook?
18: There's going to be celebrity.
0: Hello and welcome. You're watching India Ascends. I'm Gauri Dwivedi. Let's get you the big stories that we have curated for you this week. India has completely smashed a viral Pakistani deep fake, claiming India lost four Rafale jets. All 36 fighters remain completely unchecked, untouched. We tracked the five biggest internet fiction flops from Pakistan since Operation Sindhu. India's homegrown eye in the sky is officially battle-ready. The DRDO Netra has achieved final operational clearance, giving the Air Force a massive, unjammable radar edge along the borders. We track this mega boost. Amazon leading a massive global boardroom rush into India, raising its investment commitment to a staggering $48 billion up till 2030. Tech titans from Google to AirTrunk pouring in billions. We track the mega structural migration towards India. Carney's immigration caps spark a devastating crisis for Canada as student arrivals plunge by 60%, draining billions from colleges and crippling the essential workforce in Canada.
20: Taken back control of immigration. Asylum claims are down by a third. Temporary foreign workers arrivals down by half. And international student arrivals down by 60%.
0: And ISRO is rewriting the global space rulebook by handing over its top rocket designs to private companies. Blueprints for the PSLV and heavy lift LVM3 are going local to cut launch costs by 40%. We break down India's $44 billion space boom.

0: If Pakistan's military strategy matched their fiction writing skills, they would have conquered Hollywood by now, viewers. Fresh off the internet fiction press is a hilariously botched up deepfake video claiming an Indian Air Force officer admitted to losing 4 Rafales, dropping India's fleet to 32. India quickly crashed that party completely, confirming that our 36 Rafale jets are perfectly intact and, more importantly, untouched. Hey, this isn't the first time that Pakistan is trying to rewrite reality since India's precision strikes under Operation Sindoor. I'm going to walk you through 5 biggest fiction flops that have completely slammed and boomed in the face of Pakistan. First up was the propaganda handles that desperately recycled old video clips to manufacture a fake female IF pilot capture. New Delhi immediately confirmed absolutely 0 personnel are missing or in custody. That's the first instance. Next, they claimed that Pakistani missile strikes completely obliterated India's advanced S-400 air defense network. You know what? This isn't anything to do with truth. They did so using recycled Beirut explosion footage to mask the fact that our system remains fully operational. Then came the very clumsy, poorly lip-synced AI deepfake of Indian leaders admitting operation failure. There's a pattern to this, and of course, Pakistanis are not sophisticated enough to learn from their mistakes. This one backfired massively once the real and the unedited footage dropped online and exposed the fakery that was being put up by Pakistan. Next was the social media that was flooded with dramatic clips of supposedly downed Indian fighter jets, which internet sleuths instantly traced back to routine domestic training accidents from way back in 2021. And finally, Pakistanis circulated a forged top secret letter detailing a fake Operation Sindoor 2.0 plan. Its glaring grammatical errors, can you believe it, viewers? There were messy synthetic templates, there were grammatical errors, and immediately everyone knew that this has Pakistan written all over it. Similar to the cricket team's post-match press conferences, just putting it out there for better perspective. But what's the moral of this story? In the digital age, Pakistani propaganda video has a shorter shelf life than fresh milk in mid-June. While their disinformation factory keeps generating algorithms, Indian netizens and official fact-checkers keep bringing in the receipts. Don't let deepfakes cloud your feet. Keep your eyes on the verified facts. Report any fishy media directly to the official government helplines. Stay sharp, stay informed, and remember, Photoshops do not win any wars. And that's something everyone has learned except for Asim Munir. Now imagine knowing exactly what your enemy is planning even before they start their engines. And now comes the kicker, doing it using an airborne early warning and control system, or AVACS as they are called, that are entirely conceived, designed and built right here on Indian soil. Next up, we break down why the formal declaration of final operational clearance for the DRDO Netra is a total game changer for national security. This homegrown flying radar network is now fully certified, battle-ready, battle-hardened, prepared to call the shots in any high-intensity conflict. It's an ace up our sleeve that catches the competition completely off guard along our borders. Let's get straight across to this report that is tracing and tracking India's latest leap towards absolute aerospace independence with our very own Netra.
1: That is a remarkable achievement, but we are not going to stop here.
2: This powerhouse on your screens right now is the DRDO Netra. It is India's completely indigenous airborne early warning and control system. A flying radar network that serves as our ultimate eye in the sky. Its achievement of total combat readiness marks a pivotal moment for Indian air power. A milestone where decades of local scientific innovation finally culminate in a sovereign asset that cuts the cord on foreign dependence altogether. And as we step inside this sovereign shield, the cutting-edge technology driving this flying powerhouse is entirely homegrown. This locally developed sensor tracks hundreds of targets simultaneously over massive ranges. Two side-looking arrays ensure absolutely zero blind spots during high-speed tracking. The homegrown software algorithms flag enemy threats without any human delay. Sovereign encrypted networks seamlessly beam target coordinates straight to frontline fighter jet. Custom self-protection suites actively jam enemy radar to keep Netra completely safe.
1: Netra has been a part of the Indian Air Force from before also, but of course, it's a remarkable day in the sense that whatever we envisage on this program has been delivered in full. So that is a remarkable achievement, but we are not going to stop here.
2: While the platform uses a Brazilian aircraft, the true strength lies in the 100% indigenous, unjammable brain developed by DRDO, providing an unmatched edge in regional conflicts.
3: We are the fighters who love challenges, and our Air Force, our users, who shows the most challenging environment on which our system works. A system works on a drawing board, a system works in a lab, a system works on the test bed, and a system works to win the warfare. These are absolutely four different ballgames. And today we have crossed all of them together in this particular project.
2: With the next-gen Mark II already in progress, India's aerial dominance is now firmly secured, proving this indigenous program looks to have already taken off.
0: While traditional economic powerhouses are finding themselves in a bit of a rough spot with regard to the economy amidst a bruising West Asian crisis and shifting global trade winds, corporate giants are increasingly looking towards India. Amazon CEO Andy Jassy hitting the ground in New Delhi is a masterclass in striking while the iron is hot. Global boardrooms are increasingly looking at India. They're bypassing international volatility to line up fresh, large investments for India and the large Indian market. The verdict from the world's apex corner offices seems quite clear that India still is one of the most important game in town. And missing out now means missing the boat entirely. Look no further than the e-commerce king that is spinning its entire global growth roadmap on Indian soil. The tech giant is now locking in an unprecedented capital pool to completely dominate the South Asian digital market. Amazon's aggressive long-term timeline ensures a permanent, deeply rooted presence that outpaces all domestic global rivals. Massive next-generation machine learning models are being engineered locally to transform retail and business operations. Companies building sprawling, ultra-fast server webs to backstop India's soaring public and private digital economy. This direct diplomatic handshake seals a historic strategic alliance that guarantees smooth, high-priority national deployment. Listen in.
4: Prime Minister's vision for the last 12 years is just remarkable, and you can see it in the development of the country and how important the country is in almost every aspect around the world. And when I have the good fortune to spend time with him, he has so many ideas for how to continue to make the country better on every dimension that it's very noteworthy, it's very remarkable, and it's impressive. We've invested $40 billion in India since the year 2010. And then at the end of last year, we announced that we were going to invest another $35 billion in India between 2026 and 2030. And we just announced today that we're going to increase that amount from $35 billion to an incremental $48 billion of investment between 2026 and 2030.
0: Amazon, though, is not the only giant that's doubling down. There's now an unstoppable domino effect that is sweeping through global boardrooms, triggering extreme focus with regard to the Indian market. Let's take a look at some of the big investments and big companies that are eyeing India. Alphabet deploying heavy capital into deep sea cables, massive cloud grids to skill millions of future developers. The hyperscale giant is constructing a colossal 5-gigawatt powerhouse network to feed India's insatiable internet appetite. Canada's Premier Pension Fund is aggressively backing and looking to build a secure digital fortress of tomorrow. The industrial titan is now doubling down. It's our fastest growing global arena with massive greenfield manufacturing sites. The robotics pioneer is rapidly scaling up its high-tech R&D hubs to automate India's next-gen factories. What do all of these raw numbers tell? They tell that even though Accenture's report did send down massive shivers down global investors with regard to the scenario of the Indian IT sector, Amazon investments and those like others, other such instances confirm and reaffirm India's ability to not just be the key factor to absorb these investments, but also be the focus in terms of the markets where global investors wish to prioritize. Over now to Canada, where Prime Minister Mark Carney is taking a victory lap for slashing international student numbers by 60%. Yes. But this political posturing is masking a self-inflicted economic disaster, viewers. The Carney administration calls it gaining control, but economists are now calling it starving Canada's universities and colleges of billions of dollars in revenues, leaving public institutions facing catastrophic budget deficits. Canadian public is now looking and desperately seeking for a support system that is now slipping out of their fingers, all because of international students who have been kept out. A large chunk of those international students do come from India. Indian students fund the Canadian university ecosystem and the larger Canadian economy to a very large extent. They have now found alternate universities, alternate locations, alternate geographies. What happens to Canada? That answer is in this report.
5: We've taken back control of immigration. Asylum claims are down by a third. Temporary foreign workers arrivals down by half. And international student arrivals down by 60%.
2: For years, Indian international students were treated as a multi-billion dollar cash cow, paying tuition 3 to 5 times higher than domestic students. Their tuition fees directly funded the operating budgets of Canada's higher education system, while their labor staffed the frontline services Canadians rely on every day. The sudden loss of this revenue stream is proving to be incredibly bad for Canada's financial health. Walk into any local grocery store or supermarket, and international students are stocking the shelves. They drive the municipal transit buses, getting people to work. In Canada's strained healthcare sector, they fill critical shortages as support staff in long-term care facilities. They provide the actual physical labor driving the country's essential services. Yet, Prime Minister Mark Carney is taking a victory lap for slashing international students' numbers by 60%. Critics warn this political posturing masks a self-inflicted economic disaster. The Carney administration calls it gaining control. Economists call it starving Canada's universities and colleges of billions in revenue, leaving public institutions facing catastrophic budget deficits. But the tide has turned. Facing an 80% visa rejection rate under Carney's strict caps, a doubled financial threshold, and axed work permits, Indian students are avoiding Canada altogether. Arrivals have collapsed. Instead, they are taking their tuition money and talent to better avenues abroad. As European nations eagerly welcome these highly skilled students, Canada is left with college deficits, empty grocery aisles, and severe driver shortages. Prime Minister Carney claims Canada is more sustainable, but by shutting out Indian students, Canada has crippled its own frontline workforce and devastated its economy.
0: All right, on that note, a quick break. We return with more stories on the other side of India Sense. Stay with us.

0: where the software engineer meets the talented photographer to create the big dream. 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
1: Meetha ya namkeen, chahe jaise khao, 100% suji se bani, are pure vermicelli, swadisht, sehatmand, har roz.
2: 5 hours to go for all of DKS's dreams to come true. I'm going to try and get more into the crowds. Here are the pictures, Siddaramaiah.
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2: We've got a picture of the letter. What is in your letter? You can never predict what's going to happen in Tamil Nadu politics.
6: 21 days in Kashmir. Unfiltered list of things I saw and observed on the ground.
2: Very special ground report from the line of control. There were some children who've lost limbs in the shelling.
7: For a country that has fought so many wars in the mountains and at high altitude.
6: We're standing on the Indian Navy's newest warship.
2: The line of control, Shiv Arun, NDTV.

0: थोड़े में ज्यादा स्वाद, यही तो है इसकी खास बात।
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3: When others are warming up, I'm raring to go. The stories that matter, the stories that shape your life.
4: India is shooting for the moon with its latest space technology. But viewers, the real action is happening right here on Earth. By transferring proprietary PSLV and LVM3 rocket technology to private companies, ISRO, the Indian Space Research Organization, is now breaking new ground in the global space race. How is it now going to change the landscape for the space technology ecosystem? What could be the big gains for India going forward? And more importantly, the economic side effects and the overall chain reaction of this is what you find out in this report.
5: Imagine an Indian smartphone startup being handed the exact tech blueprints of Apple's iPhone 16 Pro Max to mass produce it locally. Now that is the sheer scale of what is happening in India's space sector today. To kick things off, India is taking the bull by the horns and completely rewriting the global space rulebook. But what exactly is this technology? New Delhi is handing over its highly guarded proprietary manufacturing designs for its two ultimate rocket systems. The reliable workhorse PSLV and the heavy lift LVM3. What does this mean for the country? It means private Indian firms no longer have to spend decades or billions of dollars building rocket systems from scratch. They are getting flight-tested, world-class propulsion and structural design on a silver platter. This allows ISRO to hand over commercial satellite launches to the private sector entirely. ISRO can now focus purely on deep space missions, while private enterprises scale up production slash launch costs by 40% and rocket the national space economy to $44 billion by 2033. First, rural India gets lightning-fast web. Private satellite fleets will finally level the playing field for remote areas. This brings high-speed connectivity to underserved communities. Second, Global South's go-to space launchpad. India will steal a march on competitors by offering affordable, private-led space launch services. This makes India the premier provider for emerging nations. Third, mass-producing rockets on factory floors. Automated factories will hit their stride by shifting to mass production of reliable, low-cost rockets. Startups and heavy industry will revolutionize supply chains. Fourth, keeping elite brain power at home. A booming domestic space ecosystem allows local talent to spread their wings. Our best minds will now innovate within India. Fifth, bulletproofing farms against climate shock. Real-time data from private satellites helps farmers weather the storm of climate change. This technology secures agricultural output. The hard facts show that India wants to run the space game. By giving private firms the keys to orbit, the nation aims to drive its global space market share past 10% over the next decade.
4: Take a look at these extraordinary images that are coming in, viewers, from the southwest Indian Ocean. The Indian Navy ship INS Ikshak successfully executed a mid-sea rendezvous with the sailing vessel IASV Triveni. We close this week's India Sense celebrating this incredible display of Nari Shakti. The all-women tri-services crew of Samudra Pradakshina continues to inspire, proudly carrying the aspirations of a billion-plus Indians across the seas.

0: 5 hours to go for all of DKS's dreams to come true. I'm going to try and get more into the crowds. Here are the pictures, Siddaramaiah.
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2: 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Yeah,
0: let's do it. Let's start.
3: Breaking story, we're jumping straight into it.
0: We've got a picture of the letter. What is in your letter? You can never predict what's going to happen in Tamil Nadu politics.
4: 21 days in Kashmir. Unfiltered list of things I saw and observed on the ground.
0: Very special ground report from the line of control. There were some children who've lost limbs in the shelling.
5: For a country that has fought so many wars in the mountains and at high altitude.
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0: The line of control, Shivaroor, NDTV.

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11: Literally go from the man on the outside looking in now to the man on the inside looking out.
12: I think that was one of my biggest drivers to become an astronaut.
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12: 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I live right next to NDTV in Greater Kailash. In New Delhi.
11: What would the young man in India say if he could see you right now?
12: I'll be up there soon with you.
13: The news. Ayush, since when do we do scripts? Fair point. Picture this. The biggest stage. Floodlights.
14: Wow.
13: 4K. 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
14: Bro, where's the hook?
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14: Without a hook, no way. The message is clear. It's 2026. You've got to be real in a world of real.
15: Welcome, my name is Reet Kaur Sahani and you're watching The Breakfast Show. We've got an action-packed show lined up just for you, but let's first take you through the headlines of the hour. West Asia tensions flare again. US launches fresh strikes on Iran, accuses Tehran of violating the ceasefire. Trump issues fresh warning as US attacks Iran, says Iran may cease to exist if US escalates attacks. Iran vows crushing response. Explosions rock Bahrain and Kuwait after US strikes on Iran. Emergency sirens blare across both countries, raising fears of a wider regional escalation. The Ram Mandir donation theft probe is widening, with the temple trust under scrutiny and politics heating up. As the SIT expands its investigation, the opposition is demanding a court-monitored probe. Another exam leak has sparked outrage. Maharashtra's TET paper leak is now under SIT investigation. with opposition launching a fresh attack over recurring paper leaks. A new video has added a fresh twist to the Kethan murder case. Police are now probing the footage as the investigation gathers pace. Well, recent big breaking news coming in at this hour. Let's take you through it. Well, tensions in West Asia are now flaring once again as the US President Donald Trump has threatened more attacks. Iran, in response, has vowed crushing response. There have also been blasts that have now been reported in Bahrain and Kuwait after the US strikes in Iran. The Gulf region now is once again on high alert. An important update now coming to the fore from West Asia, where tensions have flared yet again. The US President Donald Trump has threatened more attacks, and Iran, in response, has said that it will, in fact, give a crushing response. My colleague Vishnu Shom joins us on the broadcast with the latest details. Vishnu, walk us through the details. What do we know so far?
8: Well, we know that this is a very severe escalation. In fact, it's the second attack on a ship in the Strait of Hormuz, which resulted in America targeting Iran and then Iran targeting American facilities across the GCC nations. The essential issue is that while there is a memorandum of understanding and several aspects of this are now being negotiated, it's less clear about who controls access across the Strait of Hormuz. Iran says that any movement of large ships has to be controlled by them. America says that it's free and open access. But the Iranians are absolutely insistent that they control access, which is why they targeted a very large ship in the last 8 hours. There were a few missiles or incoming drones which were intercepted by US forces in the region, but one struck. And now there's been another ship, I believe, which has been targeted as well. As a result of this, the United States has gone ahead and hit targets, military targets, they say, in the south of Iran, air defense sites, rocket missile installations,

0: etc. But the Iranians have then escalated further, and they've struck the Fifth Fleet Fifth Fleet facilities of the U.S. Navy in Bahrain. They struck American bases in Kuwait as well. And this has been their go-to strategy all along. We've seen this. Whenever America escalates, they are willing to escalate even further by hitting American targets in the GCC nations. Now, where does this leave the ceasefire? It certainly leaves the ceasefire in a very tenuous sort of situation. But one really needs to see what America is willing to do. Are they willing to back down? Are they willing to carry out more attacks? Because whenever America carries out more attacks, Iran responds with attacks on American facilities. Once again, the entire GCC area becomes volatile and uncertain. And then, you know, I mean, the entire issue of the free mobility of ships across the Strait of Hormuz gets asked once again.
1: He said that this is, of course, happening in the middle of negotiations. What truly happens to the future of the negotiations? And also, we've talked about the other countries, the bases where, you know, U.S. has bases that Iran has attacked, a strategy that has been throughout the war. Are we going to see response perhaps coming in from these countries as well?
0: Well, these countries are primarily involved in defensive operations using surface-to-air missiles to intercept incoming Iranian ballistic missiles and drones. And from what I've heard, it's not just drones that Iran has deployed this time around in its attacks on Bahrain and on Kuwait. It's also ballistic missiles. These are very serious attacks coming in. And given the fact that the number of surface-to-air missile interceptors are not really available in the numbers that they once were, it's been several months into this war, those ballistic missile interceptors are in short stock. They're not really available. That would make, you know, this particularly challenging for countries like Kuwait and for Bahrain and for the United States and its operations. Therefore, Iran knows this, and they realize that there is a significant possibility of impact of their drones and ballistic missiles on military targets in Kuwait, in Bahrain, and elsewhere in these areas. I would call this a very serious escalation of the situation. It comes at a time when all of these talks are taking place. But we've always reported that the entire process is very, very fragile. And it has to be reiterated that Iran, for its part, refuses to be pushed they are quite willing to take action on the basis of what they believe is right. They don't see themselves as being the party which is weaker in this conflict at all.
1: Absolutely, Vishnu. You know, stay with us on the broadcast as we track more updates coming in at this hour. The conflict between the United States and Iran has escalated sharply once again. The U.S. Central Command says that American fighter jets struck about 10 Iranian military targets near the Strait of Hormuz. This after U.S. accused Tehran of violating the ceasefire and launching a drone attack on its tanker. While the U.S. President Donald Trump has warned that Iran will never learn and said that Washington could be forced to escalate military action if attacks continue. Meanwhile, Iran claims that it has retaliated by launching ballistic missiles and drones at 8 U.S. military sites in the Gulf, including bases in Kuwait and Bahrain, where loud explosions and emergency sirens have been reported in both of these countries. While Washington says its strikes were a direct response to Iranian aggression against commercial shipping, Tehran is warning of a crushing response to any further U.S. action. Let's now also take you through the details coming in. Remember that once again, West Asia tensions have erupted. The peace momentum is now suffering owing to this, and the return to negotiations is now becoming even tougher, like I've just been discussing with my colleagues. There, of course, is a risk of further escalation also taking place, the possibility of a wider regional conflict also reigniting. Remember that the Strait of Hormuz has been one big point of contention. Tensions are also rising over there. There are also concerns of global energy and supplies. Of course, if the Strait of Hormuz sees disruption once again, those concerns are only natural to come up to the surface. Maritime security is something that also the future of which now hangs in the balance. And of course, if these areas are impacted, market volatility is also uncertain. There's going to be uncertainty which may lead to oil prices getting surged and even shipping costs, and markets may even react sharply. So those are some of the speculations of what could happen in case this goes on and becomes a wider escalation. Well, my colleague Vishnu Shom is still with us on the broadcast. You know, Vishnu, I want to understand that there are many points of contention between both parties. But as per you, what is one of the biggest roadblocks to peace at the moment?
0: Well, right now, the immediate situation, and we are seeing the strikes taking place now in Iran and by Iran on Kuwait and on Bahrain in military targets over there. The biggest constraint right now is the free movement of ships across the Strait of Hormuz.

0: American base in Kuwait. They've done that using ballistic missiles and drones. So it is a very serious escalation, and one that, you know, comes at a time when there's been this sliver of hope that the talks which are taking place, the technical talks, which are meant to last for approximately 60 days between the US and Iran, will result in a lasting peace. Now, that's clearly, some ways away. But at this stage, neither side is willing to back down. And any military action is responded to by the other side.
1: All right, Vishnu, of course, this brings us back to the question of who blinks first. But thank you so much for joining us and sharing those updates with us. Let's talk a little more about the tensions that are now currently flaring in West Asia. Remember that let's also talk about the narratives that are being put forth by either sides. Now, of course, the US President Donald Trump says that Iran violated the ceasefire yet again. Iran, on the other hand, says that aggression will be met with a crushing response. So, of course, you can see that the war of rhetoric still goes on to continue between both parties. Now, the United States has gone on to say that Iran will never learn, whereas Iran, on the other hand, says that the control of the Strait of Hormuz is with us. Remember that this is a very big point of contention. The US has said that the Strait of Hormuz is a part of international waters and Iran cannot be tolling or even controlling these waters. Therefore, it must allow free movement of ships through these waters. Iran, on the other hand, has reasserted control time and again. We've seen Iran now reiterate control in the Strait of Hormuz yet again. So this, of course, will, of course, lead to flaring up of tensions. The US President Donald Trump has gone on to issue an ultimatum saying that US may escalate attacks on Iran. Apart from this, Iran says that US bases in Kuwait and Bahrain are targeted. Remember, it is already targeted. We could also hear sirens, emergency sirens now blaring across these two countries. So that, of course, has happened. Now, the US President Donald Trump says that Iran may cease to exist if we escalate the attacks. Remember that that is a very big statement being made by him. A big ultimatum now being issued to Iran. But Iran isn't backing down either. Iran says that 8 of the US military sites in the Gulf have been hit. So Iran is also, in fact, reasserting control and saying that there will be escalation. If there is escalation from United States, there will also be a response coming in from Iran. So either side isn't blinking. And the big question remains that who blinks first and who, of course, helps in the peace process being forged. My colleague Rishabh is still with us on the broadcast. Rishabh, help us understand. We've just gone through the points that both sides are saying. We are also seeing negotiations that are occurring in the backdrop. So what does this mean for the future of those negotiations? Where do these parties really lie at the moment?
2: Negotiations are on back burner. That is something that is very clear. After the misadventure that we have seen over the weekend now, this second straight day where we are seeing that Iran and US are exchanging strikes on various infrastructures. Fifth Fleet is under attack. The Al Salem air base is under attack. There are at least eight cities where you have US bases in the region have been under attack by Iran. Iran has been hit by US. Their drone centers, their missile centers, their other infrastructure projects have also been hit by United States. And US goes to further hit Iran if Iran does not fall in line. So where are we? We are back on, we are back in the first week of March where the war had begun and both the sides were up and against each other, hitting each other's target in the region. Now, while the negotiations are on, we have the technical team scheduled to meet next week in Switzerland. Over weekend, things have changed and drastically changed enough to now wait and see whether the technical talks will even happen or not. See, when in Switzerland last week, the way things ended, J.D. Vance came out, the Vice President of the United States said things were very positive. Galipov and Alakshi came out and said that things were positive. They have issues with Donald Trump making those statements and they have registered their protests. Even when the protests were registered, both the sides came out saying that things are positive and we are moving in our direction where technical teams will discuss point by point on this 14-point agenda and things will be sorted. A 60-day deadline for a moment looked actually a reality. But now, today as we're talking, 1 week later, things doesn't look as it was 5 days ago when the teams left Switzerland. So we'll have to wait and see how things unfold. Remember, as we are waking up in India,
1: right. The
2: request is going into Saturday, Sunday night or intervening night of Saturday and Sunday. So we'll have to wait and see how things unfold. Monday morning, India time would be very crucial to understand. Right.

0: things unfold.
1: Absolutely, rightly said that from Switzerland to now, a lot has happened and it remains to be seen where the negotiations lie. But thank you so much, Rishabh, for joining us and sharing those crucial updates with us. Well, there's breaking news coming in at this hour. Let's take you through it. This, remember, is in context of the Ram Mandir theft. Samajwadi Party chief Akhilesh Yadav has mounted a big attack on the UP Chief Minister Yogi Adityanath. Akhilesh Yadav has questioned the Chief Minister's frequent Ram Mandir visits, saying that Yogi Adityanath's frequent visits to oversee theft, he's asked a question. Now, Akhilesh Yadav has further gone on to say, and I quote, that Yogi was unaware despite frequent visits to the Mandir. He's even gone on to question as to how the Chief Minister missed on noticing these thefts that were occurring inside the Ram Mandir. An important update now coming to the fore. Remember that this is in context of the Ram Mandir theft. Opposition parties are now jumping into the fray to attack the government in Uttar Pradesh, the BJP-led government. Now, they're attacking the Chief Minister, Akhilesh Yadav. The Samajwadi Party Supremo has attacked the Chief Minister Yogi. He's even questioned the Chief Minister's frequent Ram Mandir visits, saying that if the Chief Minister was visiting Ram Mandir so often, how come he did not notice that there was theft, in fact, occurring inside the temple? My colleague Manogya joins us on the phone line to shed more light on this. Manogya, walk us through the details. We've seen the opposition parties, you know, slam the government earlier as well. But an important and a pointed question being asked by, you know, the Samajwadi Party Supremo Akhilesh Yadav. Walk us through the details. What exactly is he saying? And has he seen a response coming in from the BJP?
2: Well, BJP has been saying that whatever the SIT will be decided. But Akhilesh Yadav has come down heavily, stating that the SIT report itself might be tampered, especially because the CCTV footage has been tampered. He has claimed that it was tampered. And what was the Chief Minister Yogi Adityanath doing when he made these record number of visits to Ayodhya? Remember, this comes as a bone of contention because Ram Mandir has been in the center of the rise of BJP over past decades, and also the development and the work that has been carried out in Ayodhya. He feels that it has not just been short of expectations, but has also been across the globe, where features of world-class infrastructure are lacking, where devotees are arriving, and there's an international lack of the level of the entire amenities that could have been provided.
1: Absolutely, Manogya. Thank you so much for joining us and sharing those details with us. Let's track more updates coming in at this hour. Well, the Ram Mandir donation theft probe has triggered a fierce political showdown. Uttar Pradesh Chief Minister Yogi Adityanath has issued a stern zero-tolerance warning, promising ruthless action in the case. Meanwhile, the opposition is demanding an SC-monitored probe. The Ram Mandir Temple Trust has hit back at the opposition, asserting that anti-social elements are now spreading false rumours to malign Sanatan Dharma. Now, Congress has demanded that the Temple Trust be immediately dissolved and replaced, calling for an SC-monitored investigation. Echoing that distrust, Samajwadi Party Member Parliament Dimple Yadav has rejected the state's ongoing probe, stating that the Samajwadi Party does not trust the SIT's investigation.
3: जो सुखी राम की को जगा दिया, जो हमारे खुशी है, जो हमारे आराध्य है, जो पुरुषोत्तम है, अगर ये लोग भगवान राम को धोखा दे सकते हैं तो हमारा कोई मान्यता नहीं, कोई अहमियत नहीं है, हम सबकी कोई अहमियत नहीं है संविधान की, क्योंकि जिस श्रीराम जी का इन लोगों ने सहारा दिया, उन्हीं भगवान राम को उन्होंने धोखा दिया, जिसका सहारा लेके ये सरकार में आए
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1: Let's now turn our attention to more developments coming in at this hour. Well, Maharashtra is witnessing fresh outrage over yet another exam paper leak. The Maharashtra Teachers Eligibility Test has now been postponed after the question paper was allegedly leaked just 24 hours before the examination. After three accused have now been arrested, Maharashtra Chief Minister Devendra Fadnavis has ordered an SIT probe, while Deputy Chief Minister Eknath Shinde has vowed to invoke the MCOCA against the mastermind. Investigators say that four sets of genuine papers were recovered in Bhiwandi and were allegedly meant to be sold for rupees 1.5 crores. Opposition parties have mounted attack on the BJP government. Rahul Gandhi has said that the BJP is stealing the future of the youth, while Priyanka Gandhi has stated that the youth must raise their voice as Prime Minister Modi and BJP have zero accountability.
2: Maharashtra mein kal 28 tarikh ko jo TET hone wali hai, टीचर्स एलिजिबिलिटी टेस्ट जो होने वाली है, उसके तहत आज यहाँ के डीसीबी जोन टू पवन बंसोड इनको भिवंडी इनको इन्फॉर्मेशन मिली थी कि कल जो परीक्षा 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
1: Well, my colleague Prabhakar spoke to spiritual leader Sadhguru exclusively. He highlighted the need to revamp the education system. Let's listen in to what he had to say.
7: You have to come up with a new form of education, not sticking to the same thing that somebody taught you when they held you as slaves. So we think right now, go to school, go to high school, then go to college, then go to masters, then do PhD, then you don't know what to do. How many PhDs are there? How have they implemented those things that they learned? Great things that they discovered, what have they done? No, they wrote papers, they got their degrees and they went somewhere. We don't know where they went, mostly they're in some other country. So this is important that we structure our education as it is needed for our country.
1: Well, that's big breaking news coming in at this hour. Let's take you through it. An important update coming in the Ketan murder. Remember that the probe has intensified in the Pune murder case. There has been a marathon grilling of Siya's family. That's right, Siya's parents and brother have been grilled for as many as 10 hours as Lonavala police seized the accused Chetan's bike. Remember that Chetan's bike was used to the Pune Lohargarh route. That bike has been seized. Apart from this, Chetan's hoodie and headphones have also been seized. This was what he was, of course, wearing on the day of the murder. An important update now coming in the Chetan murder probe, as we're understanding that there has been marathon grilling of Siya's family. Siya's parents have now been grilled for over 10 hours. Her brother, who was questioned earlier as well, has also been grilled for 10 hours straight. Lonavala police have now seized the accused Chetan's bike. And Chetan's bike, remember, was the vehicle that was used in the Pune Lohargarh route. This very bike has now been seized. His hoodie as well as headphones have also been seized. Remember that that was the gear that he had on the day of the murder. The investigation now seems to be picking up pace in the Pune murder probe. Remember that there have been developments coming one after the other. The latest update that we have for you is the fact that Siya's parents have now been drilled in the case. Remember that the probe is really trying to investigate their role. Whether they were aware of their daughter's actions or not is the big question that the cops are now trying to answer. So as the cops try to fill in the blanks, they've in fact grilled Siya's parents and her brother for 10 hours straight. Lonavala cops have also in fact seized certain items. They've seized Chetan's bike. Do you remember, is the key accused alongside Siya in the case. His bike has been seized, which was used. It said that it was used across, along rather, the Pune Lohargarh route. His hoodie as well as headphones have also been seized. My colleague Abhishek joins us on the broadcast to shed more light on this. Abhishek, walk us through the details. I understand that the Pune murder probe is now picking up pace.
8: Yes, definitely, you know, at one given point of time, the entire Goel family was questioned. The Siya's father as well as mother and his brother was questioned, and at the same time Pune police was successful in seizing the motorcycle that Chetan used to travel from Pune to Lohargarh, as well as the hoodie and the headphone is also being seized, and it is an important evidence in order to connect all the links. Currently, many and specialized teams have been formed by the Pune police under the SIT and are investigating this important details of the case as to ascertain. What we understand from the sources is definitely the Siya has accepted the fact that she has pushed the accused, but at the same time, what is important at this given point of time to arrange those crucial evidence is something that the Pune police is focusing on. The statement of Siya's family has already been recorded. At the same time, we also saw yesterday a massive protest that was held by the
1: right
8: family, wherein we can understand how the public movement has been done in his support. So definitely crucial evidences are being gathered at this given point of time, and in interrogation of the family has also been done to ascertain that exactly what has happened and to gather the crucial evidence in this important case.
1: Absolutely, Abhishek, like you rightly mentioned, that of course the police is trying to put together the pieces of this very puzzle and solve this very case by taking details and taking statements from all those who could be involved. Thank you so much, Abhishek, for joining us. In fact, we have some more updates coming in on this very case. Now, the Ketan Agarwal murder probe is taking massive turns. An undated video has surfaced showing Sia and Chetan, who were also named as the accused in the FIR, watching a cricket match together. Well, investigation has widened into the Mittal family, who acted as matchmakers for the ill-fated alliance. Meanwhile, Sia confessed to the crime, claiming that it was easier to kill Ketan rather than confess her affair. The FIR has also charged both Sia as well as Chetan for murder, criminal conspiracy, exposing a pattern of betrayal, including Sia's demands to visit a specific Luhargarh Fort Cliff, where Ketan, was ultimately pushed to his death.
9: मैं सिर्फ एक ही अपील करूंगा, मेरा 26 साल का बेटा आज जिस भी वजह से उन्होंने बिना कारण से मार डाला, जिसको आज तक कोई कारण पता नहीं चला, मेरे बच्चे की कहीं पे भी एक गलती नहीं थी। मैं तो शादी करने चला था, उसकी घर में बेटी बहू लाने चला था, मुझे नहीं पता था कि मेरा बच्चा ही खो दूंगा मैं तो। मैं सबसे अपील कर रहा हूँ कि उसको जस्टिस मिले, उसके अपराधियों को फांसी की सजा मिले, यही मेरी सबसे रिक्वेस्ट है।
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1: On that note, slipping into a very short break, more news and updates on the other side. Stay with us. 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

0: where the software engineer meets the cool UI/UX designer to create the big dream. 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
3: From the newsroom to the studio to the thick of political action.
4: Now watching NDTV 24/7. The hope is that beyond this election, this will be one of the major issues. With multiple challengers in the fray, the TMC also has done a bit of DJing. Remember, this is also a district that has been plagued by communal violence. Come to some of the sabhas that the BJP is also organizing, especially in the villages of West Bengal.
3: When stories have impact.
5: Padmatar Joshi, managing editor and prime time anchor.
3: Then news has influence. The buck stops here with Padmatar Joshi.
4: Your work is being watched by people. You think that you're making an impact in this time. I think that's really a huge validation, very rewarding, and I'm pretty certain that Team NDTV will go from strength to strength.
6: This is the show where we bring you all the hot and happenings from the world of entertainment and lifestyle.
7: Really?
6: Fashion that made you gag. Films that made you fangirl. Art that made it to the gram and trends that kept us with the program. Hello and welcome to a brand new show. I am your host Mayank Chaudhary and this is Limelight.
8: He has tracked the pulse of power from Washington to Korea. Witnessed history being made in global capitals and conflict zones.
9: This location from Tel Aviv
8: brought clarity to complex issues of national security and international affairs.
10: Prime Minister Narendra Modi spoke to him at length yesterday.
11: The Ayatollah Khamenei.
12: Three fractures and one world order that's on the edge. This week we tell you about the Atlantic divide. Is the West's oldest alliance finally cracking? We track the signals from Washington to Brussels and ask if the transatlantic is now a relationship that's only left on paper. The Iran war's hidden bill. We tell you what's there beyond the ceasefire headlines, beyond oil markets, shipping lanes, war chest. We tally the real cost and who in the region is actually paying for it. And finally, Ukraine's grinding clock. This war has now outlasted the First World War. This week, we tell you what 4 years of attrition have said about the limits of modern warfare and whether anyone is still fighting to actually win. The alliance, the aftermath, and the big endurance test. This is Fault Lines. I'm Gauri Dwivedi. For decades, the transatlantic alliance has been the bedrock of Western security. But the Iran conflict appears to have exposed fresh cracks in that relationship, as Washington and several European capitals find themselves increasingly at odds. Questions are now being raised about the future of one of the world's most important strategic alliances. From Washington's demands for loyalty to Rome's open defiance, the language of alliance is now giving way to the language of confrontation. The trust that held the West together for 7 long decades is now being tested like never before in the past. Is this a temporary rift over one specific conflict or one war, which is the Ukraine-Russia one, or the first signs of a permanent realignment that's actually set to reshape the entire Western bloc? This report tells you more.
13: Donald Trump looked to Europe expecting military assistance during the war against Iran. Instead, he found resistance. Tensions between the longtime transatlantic allies were already simmering when the latest rupture came. An extraordinary war of words between Trump and one of his closest allies, Italian Prime Minister Giorgia Meloni. After Italy refused to back direct US military action against Iran, Trump publicly mocked Meloni, claiming she begged to click a photograph with him, but was unwilling to stand firmly beside America when it mattered. Meloni did not stay silent. The Italian leader hit back, insisting neither she nor Italy would ever beg to anyone.
7: So, certain things merit an immediate reply. Donald Trump's declarations are completely fabricated. I am frankly stunned. I don't know why the President of the United States behaves this way toward his own allies.
13: Italy is only one front in a widening dispute. Earlier, Spain took an even tougher line. Madrid reportedly closed its airspace to US military aircraft involved in strikes on Iran, refusing to become a launch pad for another West Asia conflict. Then there is NATO. Trump has complained that America's European allies had failed to support Washington during the Iran conflict.
14: I just want their loyalty. We don't need their money. We don't need anything. We have the most powerful military in the world by far. But I just want loyalty.
13: Britain, France, and Germany have also sought to distance themselves from direct military involvement, preferring diplomacy over escalation. The message from Europe has been clear: support the alliance, but not every American war. For Trump, that's not enough. His America First doctrine demands more than words. It demands loyalty in action. And as wars reshape the global order, the biggest challenge facing the West may be keeping the alliance itself from drifting apart.
12: The price of war, viewers, is no longer measured only in lives lost. It is now being measured also in terms of dollars that have been spent. The Pentagon estimates that the United States has spent nearly $29 billion on the Iranian war so far. Independent analysts, though, say the real cost is much, much higher. Pentagon is, in fact, now seeking an $80 billion supplementary funding package to replenish weapons and to keep the war machine running. As the conflict reshapes the entire Middle East, it is also forcing a reckoning back home in America over military spending, over priorities, over how long America can afford another open-ended war. Just how deep does this cost cut, and who is really paying for it? Let's break that down for you. But before that, we bring you two critical voices from both sides. And then I will tell you what this war is really costing America and whether Washington has fully reckoned with the bill or not.
15: گفتگو زمانی به نتیجه میرسد که طرف مقابل از تحمیل اراده خود بر یک ملت متمدن صرف نظر کرده و حقوق ما را بپذیرد. به همین جهت یادداشت تفاهم اسلام آباد تبدیل به اعلامیه شکست آمریکا شد.
16: But the Iran economy has been crushed and their defense industrial base has been damaged so severely that it'll take them many years to rebuild, many, many years. And now we're trying to work out a deal that's fair. And we also want to work out a deal.
12: The true cost of Donald Trump's Iran war is now starting to come into focus. And the numbers are, in fact, much, much bigger than what many are estimating. Here's what we know so far. The direct cost of the conflict is estimated at about $40 billion, but that's just the opening figure, viewers. Trump has asked Congress for $87 billion. The Pentagon separately wants $80 billion in emergency funding, of which nearly $20 billion is directly tied to immediate war requirements. And the damage on the ground? Well, 20 US bases have been hit, 42 aircraft have been lost or damaged, but the bigger bill is the one that is still to come. That is rebuilding damaged bases, replacing lost aircraft, replenishing missiles, as well as munitions. America has already fired over 1,000 Tomahawk missiles, each costing between $2.5 to $3.6 million. Add to that the medical care for wounded service members and decades of veterans' benefits. And it's not just the Pentagon sounding the alarm. There's now a Harvard economist as well, who's warned that the final cost of this war could actually reach a staggering $1 trillion. We could have come to that. That's something that many are now saying And the Harvard Economist has also pointed that out. Now, why is it that this matters? We tell that to you as well. Why is it that this is now something so important? Because the financial impact of this war could actually last for decades. And America's real costs may now only be coming into focus. These all numbers, when they add up, that is when you know this is not just a single isolated number, but far bigger than that. Now, to talk about this and to really put this into perspective, we have Mike Sorrelli, who's in fact the retired U.S. Navy SEAL officer, former recon Marine. He served in Iran and Afghanistan, someone who really understands this space better than anybody else, viewers. And Mike, thank you so much for speaking to me on Fault Lines. Let me start by asking you, Pentagon's direct military bill is estimated at around $40 billion, but some economists are actually saying it could go up to $1 trillion. What really explains this huge gap as far as estimates are concerned?
17: Yes. So the truth behind the total bill, it's going to take time to truly find that answer. You know, the estimates may be coming from our legacy media, while the government has different estimations. But ultimately, let me say this. If you could spend $1 trillion to make 10 or 15 trillion, is that a return on investment worth it? And war is not an enterprise to make money. But what I'm talking about is Middle Eastern or even Western Asia stability. And we all know markets that are more stable, lower inflationary pressure. We could see a new chessboard and new stability, not only again in the Middle East, but West Asia and the rest of the world. Ultimately, markets respond to confidence. And if there's high confidence that the Strait of Hormuz is open, that it is secure, that is good not only for India, the United States, but the rest of the world.
12: Now, you know, beyond just the missiles and the aircrafts, it's the hidden cost that one needs to understand. And what exactly is that?
17: Yeah, so a few things. The cost that comes to mind is the young American lives we lost. That's the greatest cost that has been paid with this. Now, when you join the U.S. military or any military for that fact, you believe in the ideal of what your country can become. And these young men and women are American idealists. So that to me is the true cost. Now, the missiles, the defense spending on this has been necessary. Let me give you an alternate view or different perspective on this. How have we allowed as a world this to become the status quo, that we can have a rogue, fanatical, ideologically driven, basically terrorist organization running a country that threatens death to Israel, death to America, and death to the West, which India falls within that? We've allowed that to happen for decades. I actually applaud President Trump and this administration for having the moral clarity and courage to do what our past presidents have not done for decades. And if we can see a greater regional stability in the Middle East, we're talking about secure energy, maritime lanes. We're talking about a more regionally aligned Middle East between the Gulf partner states and Israel. The market you're talking about ultimately becomes more stable. It becomes more predictable, and markets love predictability. That ultimately benefits the entire region and world. And so that is the potential outcomes that come from this. Now, if the negotiations go sideways, if the train car comes off the rails, yes, we're going to suffer some more instability. But ultimately, what people may be missing, depending on what news network they're listening to, Iran is negotiating from a hospital bed, not a position of strength. Their military has been destroyed. Several IRGC leaders, not several, but quite a few have been removed. And Iran as a whole is unstable. They have a power vacuum, and that is good for the world right now. And we've got to give the negotiations over these next 50 days time to take course. Ultimately, I think they'll benefit or President Trump and the United States will come out on top, but the region will benefit from them.
12: The U.S. has so far said all along that its military objectives have been met. But was the strategic outcome actually worth the huge financial cost? And how should success actually be measured in a conflict like this?
17: That is a great question. So you go in with a set of objectives. And what you want to avoid, and what we saw in the Iraq war is, and I'm sure you remember this term, mission creep, where it was to remove Saddam, and then all of a sudden we're building the nation of Iraq. I was going to say Iran. So that bogged us down in a decade-long war in Iraq, and that was not the key. We were never putting ground troops. We were in there to destroy Iran's military, to ensure that they can no longer enrich nuclear weapons-grade materials. And ultimately, we achieved those objectives at great success. Now, the instability in the Strait of Hormuz is Iran built the strength of their Navy to be a maritime disruption force, not a showcase Navy as we're used to with China or the US of A. So ultimately, I believe the cost was worth it. As I said earlier, we are going to see a regional stability in the Middle East that we have never seen in our lifetimes. I think especially all these negotiations going on for this final US-Iran deal, you're going to see President Trump move with the Gulf state partners in Israel on an Abraham's Accord 2.0, which also further isolates and contains Iran. And if we see that regional stability economically, it's good for the Gulf partner states, it's good for Israel, it's good for the region. And if we can see that stable Middle East, it will be good for global markets, it will be good for the rest of the world.
12: And Mike, I think what many would want to ask is what this war really reveals about the cost of modern warfare. Yes, you have most advanced weaponry, but look at the price tag that it comes with.
17: Yes, we are. Is there still a need? Let me say this. Is there still a need for that expensive, high-tech missile defense systems? Absolutely. But can you degrade those systems in terms of volume by sending $25,000 drones, which requires $1 million or even $500,000 missile to take those drones out? Yes. From a business perspective, that's not accretive. What we're seeing is a evolution, or what we're calling 21st asymmetric warfare. And the epicenter of this is the Ukraine, and all militaries are watching. We've seen this small nation, this innovative, resilient, creative nation, go up against one of the largest militaries in the world, Russia. And they have bogged them down in a war of attrition. So you are going to see the advancement of not only drone technology, but AI warfare, which is changing everything. It's almost the SpaceX model of warfare. And we are starting to realize it. We're recognizing it. And the U.S. military, I know for a fact, is moving in that direction. But it is a bit of both. Low-cost technology and innovation still paired with the high-tech, costly systems that are required for, let's say, anti-nuclear defenses.
12: Any lessons for militaries around the world?
17: Yes, great question. So the answer is yes, they should be watching and they should be learning. Naval power is extremely important just due to maritime access points. And most wars are fought in littoral areas. And over 70% of our great cities in this world are adjacent to littoral areas. So there will always be a need for very strong navies. And it's also the presence, our ability to have a strong Navy, and I'm talking about the United States, located on the seas across the world, which aids our rapid response. But with the advent of autonomous surface or subsurface vessels, it's going to change the nature of naval warfare. And that is where the United States is going. That is what every military is watching. If we can have 1,000 vessels that are controlled by 50 men spread across a region, that gives you more visibility, it gives you more presence, it gives you a faster response time, more effectiveness. But the other thing that most people are missing is that AI has been utilized at a greater extent than ever before during this war. So right now we're seeing a race for AI dominance between China and the United States, and that race is not going to be slowing down. And all other regions of the world and all other nations are moving on that as rapidly as possible. Because AI, as we've seen in this last war, has sped up what we refer to as the kill chain. But don't fear, that is the purpose of AI, to speed up the kill chain. Decisions will still be made by humans. So between autonomous drones or even autonomous sea drones, whether surface or subsurface, and AI, warfare is changing. We are here to what we call fifth generational warfare.
12: All right, Mike, I'm going to leave it there. Thanks much for speaking to me on Fault Lines. All right, on that note, a quick break on Fault Lines. We return, we tell you more about the Ukraine conflict and the grinding clock that continues there. Stay with us.

0: The war in Ukraine, viewers, has entered another very grim milestone. The conflict has now lasted longer than the First World War, underscoring how a war that many expected to end in weeks has actually now evolved into one of the longest, deadliest conflicts in modern European history. 4 years on, the front lines have barely moved. The death toll, the displacement, the destruction, that keeps climbing. There's no breakthrough in peace efforts right now. Both Moscow and Kiev are not preparing for peace either. It almost seems that they're preparing for it to just go on. The question now is whether either side can afford to keep fighting or afford to stop. Here's a look at how the war has actually reached this point, and more importantly, what could happen next. Let's break that down for you in terms of numbers. The Ukraine war has lasted longer than the First World War. Russia invaded Ukraine in February 2022. Front lines have actually hardened since then. Russia has actually lost anywhere between 330 to about 500,000 Russian troops. For Ukraine, the military deaths are at about 100,000 to about 140,000. Battlefield and battle lines have also changed drastically. Drones are essentially now dominating the battle stage. Long-range strikes routinely hit energy infrastructure. Everything is fair game right now. Energy infrastructure has been massively dampened. Heavy artillery actually remains central to the entire military strategy. So essentially, that's where it boils down to. Where things stand right now? Russia continues pressing in East Ukraine. Ukraine has slowed several Russian advances. That is how things stand. But where exactly is Russian advances going, and how successful Ukraine has been in stalling some of those Russian efforts? Ukraine frequently carrying out deep drone strikes. This has been the most successful aspect of the Ukrainian military strategy so far, something they've actually perfected in the last 4 years plus. Neither side has actually achieved decisive breakthrough. This is the most important part, and what explains it to be going on and on and on. What do you expect going forward now? More drone warfare. It's dominating battlefield. It will continue to do so. And one can actually expect the drone attacks to become more larger, more deadlier, more something that could potentially be decisive as well. Also, both sides are now looking at AI-enabled strikes. Now, artificial intelligence in military strikes could actually be the defining aspect of this conflict from here on. For what it's worth, as far as diplomacy is concerned, peace efforts have been on again, off again. Donald Trump shows interest, then suddenly peters out, even as major differences remain with regard to security guarantees and unresolved prolonged conflict remains most likely scenario as far as this present situation is concerned. It may go on, and it could end up being sort of a cold peace sort of a situation with present battle lines being frozen till the next flare-up. Now, the war in Ukraine is now also entering a new phase. For more than 4 years, the conflict has been defined by missiles. It's been defined by drones, relentless battles across the front lines. But increasingly, Kiev is now looking beyond the battlefield. It is now believing that one of its most decisive weapons against Moscow isn't just firepower, it's information, in a move that could actually reshape military cooperation with its Western partners. Ukraine has unveiled an ambitious new initiative that turns battlefield gains into strategic advantage. How does that all add up? This report tells you.
1: On the battlefields of Ukraine, every destroyed Russian tank, every abandoned missile, every captured drone tells a story. Now, Kyiv wants the world to read it. Ukraine has launched a new digital platform that gives its allies unprecedented access to captured Russian weapons. It's called Trophy Lab. Think of it as an intelligence vault. The platform contains tactical data on Russian military equipment recovered from the battlefield. Everything from tanks and artillery systems to drones, electronic warfare equipment, and missile components. But this is far more than an online catalogue. The goal is to help Ukraine's allies understand how Russian weapons work, identify their strengths and weaknesses, and develop better ways to defeat them. Engineers, defense companies, and military researchers from partner nations will be able to study the technology, improve countermeasures, and even strengthen NATO's own weapon systems. For Ukraine, every captured piece of Russian equipment is no longer just a battlefield trophy. It is now a source of intelligence, a tool for innovation. Kyiv says the database will continue to grow as more Russian equipment is recovered from the front lines. After more than 4 years of fighting, Ukraine is making one thing clear. This war is being fought not just with bombs and drones. It is also being fought with data, with technology, and with knowledge shared among allies.
0: Well, with that, we wrap things up on this edition of Fault Lines. Thanks so much for watching.

0: हर पल मनाओ केसरी त्योहार। विमल
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3: When others are warming up, I'm raring to go. 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
5: What seems settled for me is unfinished business. So I rewind, I pause, I reflect, I dig, until what's buried stands up to be counted. Breaking ground, not just headlines, the meaning behind them. This is Breaking Ground with me, Vedika Sood.
6: The front lines of Kargil. The fury of Operation Sindoor.
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8: Hello and welcome. My name is Reet Kaur Sahani and you're watching NDTV. We've got an action-packed show lined up just for you, but let's first take you through the headlines of the hour. West Asia tensions flare up again. US launches stress strikes on Iran, accuses Tehran of violating the ceasefire. Trump issues fresh warning as US attacks Iran, says Iran may cease to exist if US escalates attacks. Iran vows crushing response. Explosions rock Bahrain and Kuwait after US strikes on Iran. Emergency sirens blare across both countries, raising fears of a wider regional escalation. Akhilesh Yadav's big attack on Chief Minister Yogi. Question Chief Minister's frequent Mandir visits. Asks if those visits are meant to oversee temple theft. Probe in the Ketan murder case intensifies. CR's parents and brother grilled for over 10 hours. Cops seize accused Chetan's bike, hoodie, as well as headphones. Well, tracking the top story of the hour for you. Well, the conflict between United States and Iran has escalated sharply once again. U.S. Central Command says American fighter jets struck about 10 Iranian military targets near the Strait of Hormuz. This after U.S. accused Tehran of violating the ceasefire and launching a drone attack, its tanker. Now, President Donald Trump has warned that Iran will never learn and said that Washington could be forced to escalate military action if the attacks continue. Meanwhile, Iran claims that it has retaliated by launching ballistic missiles and drones at 8 U.S. military sites in the Gulf. This includes bases in Kuwait as well as Bahrain. Loud explosions and emergency sirens have been reported in both of these countries. While Washington says its strikes were a direct response to Iranian aggression against commercial shipping, Tehran is warning of a crushing response to any further U.S. action. My colleague Vishnu Shom joins us on the broadcast to shed more light on this. Vishnu, walk us through the details. What do we know so far?
9: Well, it is a very serious escalation that has now taken place, and it raises several questions on the future of the peace deal, which is being looked at from a technical standpoint. What has taken place is a couple of events. Firstly, there were Iranian attacks on ships in the Strait of Hormuz. America defended those attacks, but there was one which managed to get through. And America then retaliated by hitting military targets in the south of Iran, to which Iran escalated substantially, hitting what they say are 8 American bases in Bahrain and in Kuwait. So it's a very significant escalation, and it comes primarily linked to the issue of control over the Strait of Hormuz. That's something that's a recurring theme. While ships are now going across the Strait of Hormuz, Iran says that these have to be coordinated with the government of Iran and their agencies. The Americans seem to suggest that no, that's not the case. But irrespective, there has been this escalation. Where does it all stop? The Iranians, to be sure, are not sort of don't believe that they are in a militarily disadvantageous position. So whenever there is an attack, they respond. And therefore, you know, we are in a sense back to square one in the immediate context of the Strait of Hormuz. One would only hope that the deconfliction mechanism and the other mechanisms which they've spoken about a couple of days back at the Bergenstock Resort in Switzerland, where the technical talks have been taking place, are resorted to, are looked at very closely to ensure that there is, you know, a return to peace.
8: All right, we also have some guests joining us on the broadcast. We have Ms. Sierra Clare, who is a foreign affairs expert. And apart from this, Dr. Wael Awadh, an international journalist, also joining us on the broadcast. Now, I want to come to Dr. Wael Awadh first. You know, sir, help us understand what exactly do you make of the entire situation?
10: This has been happening from time on and off, but it is not a breakup of the truce that both sides have signed, but everybody is accusing the other that he has started the attack. So therefore, Iran have already made it very clear for the United States that you have already signed the 14 points agreement, and any violation, especially for the first point of the agreement, will be faced with retaliation from Iran. And similarly, we have seen that the vice president of the United States now taking the lead in attacking Iran and provoking, as per the Iranian narrations, that he's been attacking the Iranian to provoke them to go back into the war.
8: So also help us understand, you know, what does this truly mean for the future of negotiations? Because, you know, this was happening right in the middle of negotiations. The first time also when the war broke out, that is also when the negotiations were taking place. So what does this essentially mean for, you know, negotiations as a concept, as an idea that, you know, occurs in the backdrop?
10: Well, if you look at the ship which has been attacked, the ever lovely ship which was carrying the Panama flag that the American accused the Iranian. In fact, the attack came from the Sultanate of Oman. This is one of the issues we are trying to verify and find out if it was the Iranian. And the American are trying to make some sort of an arrangement with the GCC country after Rubio visit to the area, and also with the Muscat. They wanted to have a different kind of a route or diversion from the Iranian side. And Iran have said that they have to follow up on the instruction by the Iranian guard. So therefore, I believe that the framework will continue to be there, and there has to be a discussion. But having said that, I would say it is a fragile, and both sides, there could be some sort of a violation. But I don't believe they are willing to go back into a full-fledged war.
8: All right, let me also take this point forward to my colleague Vishnu, who's still with us on the broadcast. You know, Vishnu, sir, believes that it is possible that both sides do not want to get into a full-scale escalation. But help us understand what truly is happening here then, because we are seeing rhetoric as well that is extremely strongly worded from both sides.
9: No, that's right. So the basic situation is one which is very tense. You know, and as I mentioned, this rhetoric will continue. It's gone on for a while. We aren't anywhere close to a permanent peace. And it's one country's interpretation versus the other's. Iran has all along been fairly aggressive in their diplomacy. They've responded to any military attacks. At the same time, the Iranians have been extremely, they've been unrelenting as far as their position on the Strait of Hormuz is concerned. At a time when the entire world needs the free movement of ships, at a time when there is talk of sanctions on Iran being removed, at a time when there is talk of $300 billion of funds ultimately making its way into Iran, to continue with this hardline position, which is against the free movement of commerce in the Strait of Hormuz, is unfortunate at one level. On the other hand, the Iranians believe that they are doing something in their national interest. They believe that they control the Strait of Hormuz, which is a deeply dubious sort of legal proposition when we talk about the international movement of commerce through open international waterways. Be that as it may, it is a power play now between America and the Iranians, you know, who blinks first. At this stage, neither side is, which doesn't augur well for the future peace process at all.
8: All right. We also have actually a guest joining us on the broadcast. Ms. Sierra Clara is now with us. She's a foreign affairs expert. Let me also bring her into the conversation. Ma'am, we were just discussing about how, you know, what essentially is happening in West Asia and how we're seeing tensions flare up once again. What essentially are you making of the recent developments that are currently occurring?
11: Well, President Trump posted earlier today saying that we might have to accept that the Iranian regime is not capable of maintaining a ceasefire. And this is exactly what they've shown. You know, President Trump's first strikes were you know, they were smaller strikes. They were aimed at compliance. And this round of strikes that the U.S. just did tonight were much bigger. And they're going to continue to get bigger because that's the message. You know, that's the only way that the Iranian regime responds, unfortunately.

0: returning to negotiations extremely difficult. That's going to become tougher as the risk of further escalation now becomes higher. There's also the possibility of a wider regional escalation. Remember that this also comes in with Iran attacking other nations as well, where there are U.S. bases currently present. The war is reigniting, of course, tensions around the Strait of Hormuz as well. And of course, when the Strait of Hormuz is impacted, there will also be concerns that are naturally raised about global energy and supplies as well as maritime security. Of course, that's going to also trigger market volatility and, of course, uncertainty, which could also lead to oil prices and shipping costs rise. So markets could be reacting sharply to this as well. A slew of developments now coming in from West Asia, one that could trigger a series of reactions coming in. I also want to go back to my colleague Vishnu, who's still with us on the broadcast. Vishnu, a while back, we were just talking about rhetoric. But help us understand, do you believe that this rhetoric essentially, you know, in some ways hampers the peace process or the negotiations that are currently occurring on the sidelines?
1: Well, you know, we've seen both sides take maximalist positions on social media. I've said this on several occasions over the last couple of weeks. That serves their own domestic constituency. But I just think to Sierra's point that, you know, America will keep striking bigger and more intensely. You know, there are two nations over here who are playing that game. And, you know, the impact of Iran strikes on American bases has been reported far less. Satellite imagery is far less. But there has been considerable damage to American facilities. Let's not forget that there have been more than 46 American aircraft which have been lost. They've been shot down or there have been fratricide incidents, you know, whatever it is. So it's not as if America is not taking military hits on their bases or on their aircraft. And I think the bigger concern is that the moment America steps up attacks on Iran, the go-to play of the Iranians is not necessarily only to target American bases, but they can step up attacks on oil refineries and facilities as we've seen them do in the region. That takes us back into a situation where, A, there are billions of dollars of damage, as has been the case in Qatar. But, you know, going forward, repairing these facilities as we're trying to get into normalization of the situation becomes that much more difficult. So, you know, I mean, the entire rhetoric from America, step up attacks, they're going to step up attacks, and then the Iranians are going to come on the table. The Iranians have been responding quite vociferously. It's not a one-way process as far as these military strikes are concerned at all.
0: Dr. Weilawith, would you like to respond to that?
2: Well, let me make a clarification here from the Iranian point of view, how they see the Strait of Hormuz. The Strait of Hormuz, according to the Iranian, is governed and reflect the geopolitical legacy of the British imperial strategy than the historical balance of power in the region. In their view, it has always been under the influence of Iran, and only after the creation of the other Sheikhdom states that it has come under the influence of the Western world to fulfill and satisfy their own need. This is not a passage that it is a law, international law has been governing it for a long years, where Iran have said that there are lots of flaws in that law, and including that this is a maritime water passing through Iran and Oman, and they have the legitimacy of protecting and allowing the world. And remember that the closure of the Strait of Hormuz is nothing but the consequences of the American and Israeli attack on Iran. So I think we have to see the bigger picture. What we are witnessing currently is that the United States is dealing with issues created after the attack on Iran, rather than dealing with the crux of the problem, which is ending the cessation against Iran, giving guarantee that they will not attack again Iran, and releasing all the funds that they had frozen for the Iranian over the 47 years of the coming of the Islamic Republic. So the situation is very complex. And let's not forget what's happening in Lebanon, what's happening in Palestine is a part of the bigger picture of West Asia. We have to see it from those angles as well, because Israel secured the deal with the Lebanese government against the wishes of the minority Shias in the country and kept one-third of Lebanon under occupation. Therefore, to create another front, a civil war in Lebanon, will help defeating the Hezbollah for what is the objective of Israel, first of all. And secondly, Israel will continue with the United States attacking on Iran to end Iran as a regional power and then take off the issues of expansion.
0: But you know what Dr. Awad said, I really need to take this to, you know, Sierra Clara also, who's with us on the broadcast. You know, ma'am, there's a big trust deficit from both of the parties. Iran, of course, needs the reassurance time and again that the U.S. will, of course, end the war. You know, the attacks will stop at some point. How essentially do we see the trust

0: deficit being brokered in such a situation?
1: Well, there's a trust deficit, but there's also the Iranian regime, which has shown commitment to continuing hostilities. The Iranian regime got a lot of wins in the MOU to the point that President Trump was criticized over it. And, you know, I mean, I personally, I think any MOU, any, you know, ceasefire agreement was good. But a lot of people weren't happy with it because there was language in there about Lebanon, which was a win for Iran. That was an Iranian demand. And, you know, and so now we're seeing them continues to violate the ceasefire, continuing to attack commercial shipping in the Strait of Hormuz. And so there are elements in the Iranian regime that are just never going to be satisfied. And there are elements within the regime that you know, might want to continue the ceasefire. But obviously, they're not winning out right now. And I think that's where the issue is with the American side. And we also have these very dishonest brokers, one of them being Pakistan. And so there's a lot of mixed messages coming along. But, you know, the American side needs to get clear on who is actually in power in Iran and what they believe. Because right now, it looks like the most hardline people are in power in Iran. And the other thing I would add is that if the United States did not respond right now, because this was an attack that was actually targeted at Bahrain by the Iranian regime, the most recent one, and if the United States did not respond and said, oh, we're going to just keep to the ceasefire, everybody, the whole world would say, oh, America doesn't defend its allies. Oh, America made a big mess, and now the Gulf countries are paying for it. So this is really a no-win situation for the United States in terms of, you know, who's going to be unhappy. And we do need to defend our allies. And I think that no matter what happens with this Iran deal or the ceasefire or not the ceasefire, we need to make it very clear that we're going to continue to defend our Gulf allies because they've been with us this entire time and they're counting on us.
0: All right, Jinu, stay with us on the broadcast as we'll just take our viewers to what exactly has happened in the past couple of hours. Remember that Iran has targeted U.S. bases in the Gulf. Now, Kuwait has been one country that has seen an impact. There is the Ali Al Salem Air Base that's been impacted there. And Bahrain has also seen an impact right over there on your screen. Says the U.S. 5th Fleet Base that has also been impacted. Remember that early this morning, there were reports coming in that air sirens were, of course, being heard all across. Emergency sirens were blaring all across these two countries, Kuwait and Bahrain. And this follows a series of attacks coming in from the United States as well. The U.S., remember, has accused Iran of, in fact, you know, breaching the ceasefire deal that was brokered between the two parties. Well, going back to the guests that joined us on the broadcast, you know, I also want to understand, you know, Claire, you know, help us understand. We also have the midterms coming in for the U.S. President Donald Trump. How big do you feel is that a deciding factor for what the U.S. President Donald Trump does?
1: Well, President Trump has said that he's doing this for the world and he doesn't care, you know, about the political consequences as much. Personally, I think he should care about the political consequences. And I also believe there are a lot of people in the Republican Party and probably in the administration who share that view. And so, you know, the midterms are a consideration, absolutely. And I think that the ceasefire was an attempt to, you know, bring the gas prices down, as well as for the global community, you know, address the energy crisis. But at this point, from the United States perspective, what President Trump needs to make clear going into the midterms is that if this doesn't work, it's Iran's fault. And, you know, President Trump is the one who tried every avenue to peace. And the American people will be with him on that because we have 47 years of experience dealing with Iranian aggression. But, you know, that's the challenge for him going into the midterms, is to make that clear if the gas prices do rise again.
0: Right. Let me also get Dr. Awad into the conversation. You know, sir, help us understand where exactly does Israel fit in the entire picture, and how essentially do you view Israel's relationship with the United States at this hour?
2: Well, I think let me play the devil advocate in this discussion, because I feel that the Israeli dragged the American into this war, and everybody knows that it is not an American war, according to the American critics, even critics to the President Trump. where they said there was no an attack on Iranian American asset or an American citizen. And so therefore, why they have gone to this war. Netanyahu himself, if you remember, he said it has been his dream for the last 40 years to bring an American president into this war. And he succeeded with President Trump because maybe of Epstein file, because maybe of his able to manage with his, the lobby in the United States, that they have been creating havoc for the American interests in the region. And I believe that the American have dragged their foot into this war, and the American president wanted to come out of this quagmire because he realized, and the American people realized, by the way, for the first time in their history, that the American people felt the effect of a war that the American have been creating in the region. And I'm saying this because this is the first time that an American felt the increase in the prices, the hardship for the economy, while we in the rest of the world in West Asia and in Asia suffer because of the American military intervention, regime change by force, and we are under the pretext of protecting and defending the global peace. I believe that the United States under the President Trump is nothing but doing a rhetoric and destabilizing the world, and he is playing with the global peace and security by dragging this region again into a regional war where all the GCC country has been affected and even the rest of the world because of the closure of Strait of Hormuz. Secondly, which is most important part here, is that the American attack Iran without the consent of the Gulf countries of their military bases. So it turned out to be that the GCC country were protecting the American bases rather than the American protecting the GCC for the last 47 years that the United States have been saying that they're protecting them from Iran, where Iran did not even made a single attack. So all this show you exactly that the American looking for their interest at the first place. And the second bigger picture is to drag Asia and in particularly China for facing the United States in the future, because this is the lifeline of all the Asian countries, including India, South Korea, Japan, and China.
0: Krishna, would you like to respond to that?
3: No, I think he makes an important point over there, but I would just like to add that in the last couple of hours, there have been statements coming out of Israel which suggest that they are getting into some sort of an agreement with Lebanon. This, of course, concerns the south of Lebanon and what Israel continues to occupy over there. They call it a security zone. But if there is stability over there and if the fighting between Hezbollah and Israel actually goes down, then that is another key premise on the basis of which the Iranians are willing to continue negotiating this MOU, the technical talks of which are being held. So, you know, it is an important statement which is now being attributed to Benjamin Netanyahu in the last couple of hours. It's certainly something that we need to look out for.
0: Absolutely. Well, I'd like to thank all of you for joining us and sharing those important updates with us. Let's take you through more developments taking shape at this hour. Now, a massive political and religious storm has hit Ayodhya. The Ram Trust has confirmed that Champat Rai and Anil Mishra have submitted their resignations. While the trust deliberates on these exits, they've also assured that all donated ornaments are now safe and accounted for. Meanwhile, investigation points directly to voucher handler Ankalp Mishra as the mastermind. While investigation revealed that he manipulated the donation records, routed the funds, and even blocked CCTV cameras during the counting process. As probe intensifies, family of the accused Manish Yadav has claimed that he is completely innocent and is being turned into a scapegoat to shield influential figures at the very top.
4: फैजाबाद में अच्छा फैजाबाद किसी स्कूल में
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0: Let's now take you through more developments coming in at this hour. Let's talk about the accused in the case. Now, the accused network is about a network of family as well as work links. Now, Anil Mishra was a trust member. He's also somebody that has been accused in the case. The co-accused, their pictures right here on the screens at the moment. There's Lovekush Mishra, he's the co-accused, as well as Anukalp Mishra. Now, this is a very important person because he was the person who, you know, took care of the voucher processing as well as donation counting. Now, apart from this, what's also important to understand is that the probe is picking up pace. There are other people also as well whose role in this case is being investigated. There's also being talks about how is it that these people had so much of access inside of the network of the temple's donation. Now, it remains to be seen what truly happens, but one of the accused in the case has also said that he is being used as a scapegoat and that there are bigger people, more influential people, for whom he's becoming a scapegoat for. Let's now take you through more developments coming in. Like I said, that politics is also now erupting on this. The Ram Mandir donation theft probe has taken a fresh political turn. Now, Samajwadi Party Chief Akhilesh Yadav has asked how the Uttar Pradesh Chief Minister Yogi Adityanath remained unaware of the alleged thefts despite his frequent visits to the Ram Mandir. This is, of course, intensifying the political attack in Uttar Pradesh. The remarks come as Chief Minister Yogi has reiterated his zero-tolerance policy, promising strict action against those who are found guilty. Now, the opposition, meanwhile, continues to demand a Supreme Court-monitored probe. The Ram Temple Trust has hit back, alleging that anti-social elements are now spreading false rumours to malign Sanatan Dharma. The Congress has demanded that the Temple Trust be dissolved and reconstituted while reiterating its demand for a Supreme Court-monitored investigation in the case.
8: श्री राम भगवान के नहीं हुए तो आप लोग के राम हो गया बताइए हो पाएंगे जो श्री राम की को जगा दिया जो हमारे पूजनीय है जो हमारे आराध्य है जो पुरुषोत्तम है अगर ये लोग भगवान राम को धोखा दे सकते हैं तो 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
0: Let's take you through more developments taking shape at this hour and moving on to Maharashtra. Now, Maharashtra is witnessing a fresh outrage over another exam paper leak. The Maharashtra Teachers Eligibility Test has been postponed after the question paper was allegedly leaked just 24 hours before the examination was scheduled to take place. After that, three accused have been arrested. The Maharashtra Chief Minister Devendra Fadnavis has ordered an SIT probe, while Deputy Chief Minister Eknath Shinde has vowed to invoke the MCOCA against the mastermind. Investigators say that four sets of genuine question papers were recovered in Bhiwandi and were allegedly meant to be sold for as many as rupees 1.5 crores. Opposition parties have mounted attack on the BJP government. Rahul Gandhi has said that BJP is stealing the future of the youth, while Priyanka Gandhi has said that the youth must raise their voice and Prime Minister Modi and BJP have zero accountability.
11: Maharashtra mein kal 28 tarikh ko jo TET hone wali hai, टीचर्स एलिजिबिलिटी टेस्ट जो होने वाली है उसके तहत आज यहाँ के डीसीबी जोन टू पवन बंसोड इनको भिवंडी इनको इन्फॉर्मेशन मिली थी कि कल जो परीक्षा 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
15: 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होगी।
0: Well, there are some details coming in of the investigation. Let's take you through what we have. Now, the Maharashtra Paper Leak. Now, as per sources, the tip-off was received by the Thane police. They received the intel about the TET paper leak. Now, the raid, the Thane police, in fact, launched operations in the Bhiwandi area. They raided these specific areas. And three suspects were intercepted in 24 hours right before the exam. So 24 hours right before the exam, there are three suspects that the police has now caught hold of. The seized papers, there were about four sets of TET question papers that were recovered. These were genuine papers with legitimate questions that could be asked in the examination. The board officials verified the paper as genuine. So the arrest after that occurred, the three accused were arrested by the Maharashtra police. The two accused from Bihar and one from Haryana, it said that these people were belonging from these areas. The alleged deal was the fact that police say that the papers were to be sold for as many as rupees 1.5 crores. The accused had allegedly come in from the Delhi NCR region. So, of course, this seems to be a widespread network, as we're understanding that the police arrested as many as three people 24 hours right before the paper was scheduled to take place. And these people had as many as four sets of a genuine question paper to the examination. Well, meanwhile, my colleague Prabhakar has spoken to spiritual leader Sadhguru exclusively. He highlighted the need to revamp the education system. Let's listen into what the spiritual leader had to say.
16: You have to come up with a new form of education, not sticking to the same thing that somebody taught you when they held you as slaves. So we think right now, go to school, go to high school, then go to college, then go to master's, then do PhD, then you don't know what to do. How many PhDs are there? How have they implemented those things that they learned? Great things that they discovered, what have they done? No, they wrote papers, they got their degrees and they went somewhere. We don't know where they went, mostly they're in some other country. So this is important that we structure our education as it is needed for our country.
0: Let's now take you through more developments taking shape. Let's take you to Tamil Nadu this hour. Now, another DMK ally has now dumped MK Stalin. This time it is Durai Vaiko's MDMK. Now, DMK's alliance partner for over 9 years, the MDMK is going to back TVK's Vijay in the upcoming elections and the local body polls. Speaking exclusively to NDTV, NDMK chief Durai Vaiko lashed out at MK Stalin's DMK, claiming that the 9-year-old ally only insulted the MDMK and it was about time that they snapped ties. Further highlighting their political ambitions, the MDMK chief said that they are currently mulling on permanent alliance with Vijay's TVK, claiming that Tamil Nadu Chief Minister is humble and fair. With MDMK's breakup with DMK, this marks the sixth big setback that Stalin has got since Vijay came to power in Tamil Nadu, taking, of course, the Tamil Nadu Chief Minister's coalition to above 120 in the state assembly.
17: You've snapped ties with the DMK.
18: Yeah.
17: Are you heading towards the TVK alliance?
18: In our heart of hearts, we are preparing our mind to extend the support to TVK and Honorable Chief Minister, Mr. Joseph Vijay.
17: Your resolution talks about the DMK attempted to weaken MDMK in a sense. What specifically did you face that you had to exit?
18: We were not properly treated. We were humiliated. We were insulted. We stomached all the humiliations and insults in the name of alliance.
17: Two of your MLAs have decided to not resign but to stay with the DMK. In a sense, that's a big setback for you?
18: Two out of the two MLAs, one Sendil Selvan, he has decided to throw his lot with DMK, not Rajendra.
17: Right. Is that a setback for you? Because in a sense, you're not bringing anything to TVK.
18: No setback. I have seen so many defeats and failures. This is nothing. I am not bothered about it.
17: And would Mr. Durai Vaiko resign or would he be part of India Bloc now?
18: He is part of India Bloc.
0: All right, we have some important updates coming in. Let's take you through it. Now, police have uncovered shocking details during the investigation into the Ketan Agarwal murder case. Now, the police claim that Sia Goyal and Chetan Chaudhary visited the Lohargarh fort prior to the murder to rehearse the crime. That's a big development now coming in at this hour. The investigation reveals that the first attempt to kill Ketan Agarwal was made on the 14th of June. The accused had searched Google for various methods on how to carry out the murder. Police also claimed that the accused had prepared and rehearsed answers that they would give during interrogation following the murder. And in order to avoid suspicion, the accused had even planned to use disguises. Information has also emerged regarding attempts to delete chats and other digital evidence after the incident. Now, the Pune Rural Police are now proceeding with the investigation based on digital as well as technical evidence in the case. My colleague Abhishek joins us on the broadcast with the latest updates coming in. Abhishek, walk us through the latest developments. What exactly is happening in the probe?
19: Definitely, what we understand that, you know, from the police sources is that both Sia Goyal as well as Chetan Chaudhary had earlier been to Lohargarh and were, you know, looking forward to the methods how to kill Ketan Agarwal. They were planning over there, as well as we understand that how to destroy those crucial evidences after the incident that was also being planned. Also, what we understand, the crucial the evidence of chat and call records and internet searches, that also, you know, how to delete them so that they couldn't be under the radar. You know, all this has now emerged out of the investigation which is currently going on. So definitely, you know, most importantly, searching on Google, like how to take steps to kill, this is something that is coming out from the investigation part, and it is very crucial. And definitely, as we speak, the investigation progresses, and what we understand that there might be a scene recreation by Pune Rural Police at the spot also. Forensic team is also currently at the spot gathering those crucial evidences. So most importantly, what we understand out of this is the crucial information from the police is that is something, a planned conspiracy was going on between the two to kill Ketan Agarwal is something that we can you know, understand from the source-based information that has come from the Pune Rural Police, who is carrying out the investigation into this matter.
0: All right, Abhishek, thank you so much for joining us and sharing those updates with us. We're tracking more updates coming in on this very case. Now, the investigation into the Ketan Agarwal murder case is now gathering pace, with police tightening the net around the accused and their families. Accused Sia's family was questioned for nearly 10 hours as police recorded their statements as part of the ongoing investigation. Meanwhile, Ulavrao Rural Police have in fact seized accused Chetan Chaudhary's motorcycle, allegedly used for his trip to the Lohargarh fort. Police have also seized his hoodie and headphones in the case. Police say that further investigation is now currently underway. Now, the probe has also taken a fresh turn after a new video purportedly showing Sia and Chetan together at a cricket stadium surfaced. Meanwhile, Sia confessed to the crime, claiming that it was easier to kill Ketan than to confess her affair.
20: मैं सिर्फ एक ही अपील करूंगा, मेरा 26 साल का बेटा आज जिस भी वजह से उन्होंने बिना कारण से मार डाला, जिसको आज तक कोई कारण पता नहीं चला, मेरे बच्चे की कहीं पे भी एक गलती नहीं थी। मैं तो शादी करने चला था, उसकी घर में बेटी बहू लाने चला था, मुझे नहीं पता था कि मेरा बच्चा ही खो दूंगा मैं तो। मैं सबसे अपील कर रहा हूं कि उसको जस्टिस मिले, उसके अपराधियों को फांसी की सजा मिले, यही मेरी सबसे रिक्वेस्ट है।
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0: As the world races to meet its climate goals, the focus is shifting from just generating clean energy to making it available round the clock. At the inaugural Adani Green Infact Energy Dialogue in London, Adani Green Executive Director Sagar Adani called for faster electrification, saying that renewable energy backed by storage is key to energy security, affordability and sustainable growth. Here's a detailed report that breaks down all the details. Take a look.

0: The global clean energy conversation took center stage at London's Science Museum during London Climate Action Week. Calling electrification an imperative rather than an option, Sagar Adani said that renewable energy must be paired with storage technologies like battery energy storage systems and pumped storage projects to provide uninterrupted clean power.
1: Energy security, energy affordability, and energy sustainability. We believe this is the ultimate global trifecta.
0: He highlighted Adani Green's target of achieving 50 gigawatts of renewable energy capacity by 2030, anchored by the massive Khavda Renewable Energy Project in Gujarat. This is where large-scale storage is being integrated with clean energy generation.
1: We're talking about adding nearly 2,000 gigawatts of new power generation projects to the Indian grid over the next two decades. We're talking about adding 200 gigawatts of new energy capacity to the India's grid every year per year for the next 20 years, just to get to where China is today. All this while ensuring that this incremental energy remains affordable, remains accessible, and remains increasingly clean.
0: Against the backdrop of record heat waves and rising electricity demand driven by artificial intelligence, experts agreed that stronger grid networks, energy storage, and long-term policy support are essential for the next phase of the energy transition. The Adani Group says it has committed over $100 billion towards renewable energy, transmission, storage, green hydrogen, and other low-carbon infrastructure projects. For the Adani Group, the message is clear. The future of energy lies not just in generating more renewable power, but in building an integrated ecosystem of storage, transmission, and clean infrastructure. As the group expands its global clean energy footprint, it says electrification will remain at the heart of that strategy. Here to report, NDTV.
2: On that note, slipping into a very short break, more news and updates on the other side.

0: where the software engineer meets the talented photographer to create the big dream. The world comes together at Sharda University.
1: थोड़े में ज्यादा स्वाद, ये हिट तो है इसकी खास बात।
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4: From the newsroom to the studio to the thick of political action.
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6: The hope is that beyond this election, this will be one of the major issues. With multiple challengers in the fray, the TMC also has done a bit of rejig.
7: Remember, this is also a district that has been plagued by communal violence.
6: Come to some of the sabhas that the BJP is also organizing, especially in the villages of West Bengal.
4: When stories have impact.
8: Padmatar Joshi, managing editor and prime-time anchor.
4: Then news has influence. The buck stops here with Padmaja Joshi.
6: Your work is being watched by people. You think that you're making an impact in this time. I think that's really a huge validation, very rewarding. And I'm pretty certain that Team NDTV will go from strength to strength.
9: मीठा या नमकीन, चाहे जैसे खाओ, 100% सूजी से बनी आर प्योर वर्मिसली, स्वादिष्ट, सेहतमंद हर रोज।
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10: 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Hello and welcome to a brand new show. I am your host Mayank Chaudhary, and this is Limelight.
9: Our pure Shahi Paneer Masala, delicious, healthy, every day.
4: He has tracked the pulse of power from Washington to Korea, witnessed history being made in global capitals and conflict zones,
12: this location from Tel Aviv,
4: brought clarity to complex issues of national security and international affairs.
13: Prime Minister Narendra Modi spoke to him at length yesterday.
14: Welcome back to Sujit Kaur Sahani, and you're watching NDTV. Well, recent breaking news coming in at this hour. Let's take you through it. Now, India has launched Operation Amistad to quake-hit Venezuela. India is, of course, sending relief material to Venezuela. There's also medical assistance being provided by India. The 41-member team, comprising of experienced rescue personnel as well as medical professionals, will closely work with Venezuelan authorities in search and rescue operations. That's the latest update coming in at this hour, as India seems to have launched a rescue operation, a rescue and relief operation for earthquake-hit Venezuela. Remember that Venezuela has seen two major earthquakes. There's also been a trail of destruction that has been left following the earthquakes. And amid this, we're seeing countries come in and help Venezuela rebuild itself. India is one of these countries that has now launched Operation Amistad to help Venezuela. That's the latest update that we have for you at this hour, where India has now come in, stepped in to help Venezuela, that is in fact battling from the aftermath of deadly earthquakes. Remember that many people have passed away in the two deadly earthquakes that took place in Venezuela. My colleague Rishabh joins us on the broadcast to shed more light on this. Rishabh, an important move from India, a move in the friendly direction where India is now helping rebuild Venezuela.
15: Well, really, definitely. Operation Amistad is a move that India showcases whenever there is a need, wherever in the world. India has quietly earned this title of first responder wherever things go south. You know, be it Maldives, be it Sri Lanka, be it Mauritius, be it, you know, African countries, or now Venezuela, which has been hit by two back-to-back 7.2 and 7.5 magnitude of earthquake, leaving the infrastructure crumbling in the country. What we're given to understand that two C-17 Globe Masters filled with medical teams, medical hospitals, ambulance, medicines and other relief materials have been sent from New Delhi. Now, as we are speaking, it has taken off from Ivory Coast for now, it did land in Ivory Coast for refueling. The planes for refueling, and now it has taken off for Venezuela. What we're given to understand that in coming days, and especially this week, you'll see more release material being sent to Venezuela from India. The Venezuelan government has thanked India for responding in such a swift manner. But India do understand, you know, and this is not the first time. In recent past, if you see, India has sent similar help to Myanmar as well when the earthquake hit our neighboring country last year. Even in Thailand, Indian paramedics were there. Field hospitals from Indian Army were sent. They set up their field hospital in the earthquake hit area, and that was a game changer. And
14: right.
15: Myanmar government did not only sent a thank you message, but the president of Myanmar did come to India to specially thank the government of India for all the help it extended during the earthquake.
14: Absolutely,
15: similar way,
14: Rishabh.
15: India is extending the help to Venezuela.
14: You know, Rishabh, India, of course, chiming in to help a friend. Thank you so much for joining us and sharing those important updates with us. Well, let's bring you more updates coming in at this hour. Now, Prime Minister Modi is on a visit to Seychelles. On day two, Prime Minister is set to hold bilateral talks with the Seychelles President, address the country's National Assembly, and participate in the National Day celebrations. Earlier, Prime Minister Modi handed over a Made in India patrol vessel, underscoring India's commitment to strengthening maritime cooperation in the Indian Ocean. In a lighter moment, Prime Minister Modi also met with the famous giant tortoise, Jonathan, during his visit, highlighting

0: the warm ties between India and Seychelles. Meanwhile, Prime Minister Modi, like I said, has arrived in Seychelles. Today is day two of his visit. But this is the first visit to the island nation in nearly a decade. During the visit, the Prime Minister has made a rather unexpected yet crucial stop to meet a Guinness World Record holder. Here's a special report that brings you all the details. Take a look.
1: Prime Minister Modi is on a three-day visit to Seychelles from June the 27th to 29th. The visit commemorates the 50th year of the establishment of diplomatic relations between India and Seychelles now. This high-profile visit has a unique dimension to it. As Prime Minister Modi met Jonathan, the world's oldest living land animal. Jonathan is a giant tortoise from Seychelles, who is estimated to have been born in 1832. Making him about 194 years or almost two centuries old. The domed creature has surpassed the average lifespan of his species and garnered the title of oldest living land animal from the Guinness Book of World Records. Despite living for almost two centuries, Jonathan, or as locals call it, Jono, is still alive and kicking and remains one of the biggest attractions in Seychelles. His lifespan has made him an interesting creature for scientists looking into the study of aging and longevity. Prime Minister Modi will now be on the list of high-profile personalities who have met Jonathan, including Prince Edward, Queen Elizabeth, and more. Bureau report, NDTV World.
0: Well, suited and booted, New York Mayor Zoran Mamdani made a splash, literally, diving into a city pool to kick off the 2026 outdoor pool season. In full formal attire, the mayor joined families and children at a public pool, marking the start of the summer access across more than 50 facilities in five boroughs. Now, the unexpected pool movement added a light-hearted twist to the launch as New Yorkers gear for a season of free swimming, sunshine and city-wide splash time. We leave you with these visuals.

0: 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The stories that matter, the stories that shape your life.
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0: Good morning, you're watching NDTV 24/7. I'm Divya Vadla. We have a whole lot lined up for you, including attacks that have taken place. We're talking about the American attacks as far as, in retaliation with the Iranian attacks that took place in Kuwait and in Bahrain. So an escalation that we're seeing, though the peace talks have taken place in Switzerland and those are holding, but there are attacks that are taking place. What does this really mean? We're going to get you details. First, the headlines. Probe in the Kathan murder case intensifies and Sia's parents and the brother have been grilled for 10 hours. The cops have seized the accused Chetan's bike, his hoodie and his headphones as well. As Akhilesh Yadav's big attack on the Chief Minister Yogi Adityanath, questioning his frequent Mandir visits, asked if those visits were meant to oversee the theft that has taken place at the Ram Temple. And West Asia tensions flare up with the US launching fresh attacks on Iran, accusing Tehran of violating the ceasefire. Explosions rock Bahrain as well as Kuwait after US strikes takes place on Iran and the emergency services. These are sirens that were blaring across both countries, raising fears of a wider regional escalation. And Trump issues a fresh warning as the United States attacked Iran, says that Iran may cease to exist if the United States escalates its attacks. And Iran there promising a crushing response.

0: We have breaking news coming in. Let's start the bulletin with the police there that have uncovered shocking details. These are details as far as Ketan Agarwal's murder is concerned. So we're talking about during the investigation that has now taken a new twist. We're talking about the police there claiming that Sia and Ketan visited the fort prior to the murder to rehearse the crime scene. The investigation reveals that the first attempt to kill Ketan Agarwal was made on the 14th of June. The accused had searched Google for various methods on how to carry out that very murder attempt. Now, the police also claimed that the accused had prepared and rehearsed the answers they would give during questioning following the murder. So they had a lot of plans in place, whether it was plan A, plan B, plan C, but also if they were caught, what would they say to the police? To order, this is in order to avoid suspicion, and the accused had even planned to use disguises. The information has also emerged regarding attempts to delete chats and other digital evidence as well. And my colleague Abhishek Awasthi joining us in order to get us details. You know, there's been grilling and questioning of, the family members of the accused. Take us through the details that have emerged, because here we have, they really thought this through, considering that, you know, they didn't stop when the first attempt didn't really go through. They went ahead, you know, tried it again, and they had a plan C in place, which was going to take place in Mahabaleshwar. Now we, are also coming to know that through their Google searches, how they really, you know, came up with the plan in the first place, and also how they were going to use disguises to kind of, avoid the police. And also, if they ever did get caught, what would they say?
1: These crucial details which are coming out of the investigation through source-based detail only point out to one thing, that it was a criminal conspiracy at one given point of time and how things were unfolded. We have understood how the visuals have came out from the CCTV of the cafe where it was suspected that the entire conspiracy was planned, and now this source-based detail which are coming out of the investigation, which points out that both had gone at Lohgarh ahead to rehearse the entire crime scene, and at the same time they have also searched Google to

0: a certain different ways to execute the murder, and more importantly, how and what should we tell if we are caught, or to the family members. Everything was well discussed beforehand, and also deleting the crucial electronic evidence is something that was also discussed and was taken into consideration. So definitely all these are links which are pointing out to one thing, how the entire criminal conspiracy of the murder of Ketan Agarwal was planned by the two accused who are arrested, Siya Goel and Chetan Chaudhary. And definitely this is one of the angle that police is probing, and also understanding through this dots which are now connected leads to the criminal conspiracy behind this entire case. And what we also understand, you know, further questioning continue regarding
1: Abhishek,
0: this,
1: because we also know there's more breaking news in regard to the recreation of the crime scene, and that is the police there taking Siya and Chetan to that very fort where from where this man Ketan Agarwal was pushed from. So here we have the recreation of the scene that has taken place, with the police there confronting the accused, taking them right to that very spot under the police's investigation. What we're really seeing here is that it's all getting in order to make clarity of how they really carried out that plan as in order to eliminate Ketan Agarwal. Abhishek, get us all the details that you have for us.
0: See, definitely, crime recreation is a crucial part, and also will help to gather evidences when you will have to put in front of the court to back those charges of murder and criminal conspiracy. And definitely today, significantly since the morning, both the accused have been brought at Lohgarh Fort. In fact, Pune Rural Police team is over there, and most importantly, the forensic team is present, who is gathering crucial evidences right from the blood stain, other fingerprint marks, and how the entire scene will be recreated is something the focus. What was the point where from the Ketan Agarwal was pushed, and how it all was created? Remember, where was Siya standing, where was Ketan standing, and where was Chetan Chaudhary at that given point of time? These all details will emerge, and most importantly, as we speak, both the accused have been taken to Lohgarh Fort, and in the due course of time, the recreation will take place. Forensic team is at the spot gathering crucial evidences. And remember, as we have all seen and we are reporting since past few days, it's a huge fort over there, and 350 to 400 meters deep is the gorge over there. What was that exact area, how he was pushed, how entire sequence of the crime is something that will be crucially noted down, and a recreation will definitely take place. Remember, tomorrow the police custody of both the accused is ending, and that's where the police will have to put across the details of investigation before the court, what they have gathered in due course of time after interrogation of both the family members, at the same time both the accused in the custody. And now an important recreation of the crime scene is currently underway at Lohgarh Fort, along with both the accused and forensic team present over there gathering those crucial evidences. So definitely, from just to end, after the case which has turned from accidental death report to murder, what important lies is to gather those evidences to prove in the court that it was a cold-blooded murder. Back to you.
1: Right, to make that a watertight case, of course, the investigation that is gathering pace. Thank you so much, Abhishek, for those details. With the police, they're tightening the news around the accused and their families. Now, accused Siya's family was questioned for nearly 10 hours as the police recorded their statements as part of the ongoing investigation. We had the Lonavala Rural Police that has seized the motorcycle that was used by Chetan, allegedly used for his trip to that fort. The police have also seized his hoodie that he was wearing at the time and the headphones. Do remember, it was the hoodie and the headphones that gave it away at the time, because when the CCTV footage was accessed, that's when they realized in peak summer there was someone wearing a hoodie while trekking around that very area. Now, the police say that further investigation is now underway, but the probe has also taken a fresh turn after a new video purportedly showing both of them at a cricket stadium. Now, that is the latest video that has come out of Siya and Chetan. Meanwhile, Siya has confessed to the crime, claiming that it was easier to kill Ketan than to confess to her affair.
2: मैं सिर्फ एक ही अपील करूंगा, मेरा 26 साल का बेटा आज जिस भी वजह से उन्होंने बिना कारण से मार डाला।

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2: So let's get you details of what Sia has told the police so far. We just heard the family members, you know, asking for the death penalty for Sia, asking for justice because they've lost a 26-year-old son. What really led to the death of Ketan Agarwal, according to Sia, is that it was easier to kill him than to tell her own family that she didn't want to marry him. She feared that the family would reject her boyfriend Chetan, and did not want to marry Ketan. Now, this is a marriage that was fixed despite opposition. Do remember that she had an issue with him wearing a wig. She had issues with his stammering. And yet, there was family pressure, reason for the murder. This is what we're picking up from our sources. We have breaking news coming in at the moment. And this is in regard to Tamil Nadu's Chief Minister. Tamil Nadu's Chief Minister Vijay inaugurates a polio campaign with immunization centers. These are 43,051 immunization centers that have been set up for this polio drive across the state of Tamil Nadu. There you can see visuals on your screen of the Chief Minister Vijay there, minus his his black coat that we normally see him wearing. There we have Vijay there leading the Child Health Initiative, and there you can see him literally taking part in that vaccination drive. This is the immunization drive. Vijay, my colleague, joining us to get us details. Vijay, we see the Chief Minister there literally at that event, also conducting that immunization himself.
3: Divya, that's right. As a part of inaugurating the National Polio Pulse campaign across Tamil Nadu, Chief Minister C. Joseph Vijay himself participated in the inaugural event at Palavakkam here in Chennai, and also administrated two drops of polio for a few children. So as a part of that inaugural event, remember, this is a statewide campaign, and more than 52,000 centers have been established, and even to facilitate the polio drops across Tamil Nadu, transit centers also established in the main location as such, railway station, bus stops, and even airports. So that's what press release from Health Department also said. And also to reach the tribal areas, hilltops, they have a mobile camp also on the first day today. Centers, people can go to centers and can administrate polio drops. And on day after tomorrow and day after tomorrow, the mobile facilities will be available. So this is to encourage polio drops to the children aged between 0 to 5. The target would be more than 52 lakh children, Divya.
2: Those two drops of polio to that little child, and then also giving that stuffed toy after those polio drops is the Chief Minister Vijay there in Tamil Nadu, leading the Child Health Initiative. 52.91 lakh children to be covered through that very drive. Thank you so much, Vijay, for those details. Switching tracks now from Tamil Nadu to Uttar Pradesh, a massive political and religious storm has hit Ayodhya. We have the Ram Trust that has confirmed that Champat Rai as well as Anil Mishra submitted their resignations. While the trust deliberates on these exits, they also have assured that all donated ornaments are said to be safe and they are said to be accounted for. Meanwhile, investigation points directly to a voucher handler. We're talking about Anukalp Vishra as the mastermind. Investigation revealed that he manipulated donation records and also routed funds and blocked CCTV cameras during counting process. Now, as far as the probe is concerned, that is intensifying. The family of the accused, Manish Yadav, has claimed that he is

0: हर पल मनाओ केसरी त्योहार। विमल
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3: देश का टायर जेके टायर।
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7: The Hook.
8: We've landed in the beautiful state of Andhra Pradesh, which has no shortage of its own superstars. And that's why it's our pleasure to be joined today on NDTV by Pawan Kalyan, the Deputy Chief Minister of Andhra Pradesh. Good to have you, sir. You were recently denied permission, sir, on Telangana Formation Day.
9: I think somehow they're scared. Otherwise, there is no need for them to deny permission.
8: Is the India block, you know, up on its last legs?
9: I had seen in my family, they were very strong supporters of Congress. As long as Indira Gandhi was, even to an extent Rajiv Gandhi was there, they could slowly, but the disconnect started because of their policies. I really expected some kind of a greater understanding when this man, Mr. Rahul Gandhi, if I go and meet people, that gives me a very entire greater understanding, greater depth. But I felt after walking from Kanyakumari to Kashmir, and the way he understood, he made, then I said he has become more shallow.
8: You know, it was genuinely a first day, first show kind of perfect political storm for Vijay. What went through your mind when you saw it unfold?
9: I came into politics in 2007, and from then... Two decades.
8: Yeah, amazing.
9: And it was a tough journey for me. And sometimes I felt like giving up. Sometimes I feel like, why the hell I was in politics? I wish I could have such kind of smooth journey like Mr. Vijay. In that way, I said, okay, I was envious.
8: Yeah. You have a good relationship with the BJP and especially with Prime Minister Modi.
9: This man is the future of our country. Hmm. And we need it.
10: थोड़े में ज्यादा स्वाद, यही तो है इसकी खास बात।
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14: You're watching NDTV 24/7. The hope is that beyond this election, this will be one of the major issues. With multiple challengers in the fray, the TMC also has done a bit of rejig. Remember, this is also a district that has been plagued by communal violence. Come to some of the sabhas that the BJP is also organizing, especially in the villages of West Bengal.
13: When stories have impact.
15: Padmatar Joshi, managing editor and prime time anchor.
13: Then news has influence. The buck stops here with Padmaja Joshi.
14: Your work is being watched by people. You think that you're making an impact in this time. I think that's really a huge validation, very rewarding, and I'm pretty certain that Team NDTV will go from strength to strength.
16: Our pure Shahi Paneer Masala. 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
6: 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I am your host, Mayank Chaudhary, and this is Limelight.
1: He has tracked the pulse of power from Washington to Korea. Witnessed history being made in global capitals and conflict zones.
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9: Prime Minister Narendra Modi.
10: Welcome, you're watching India Sands. I'm Gauri Dwivedi. Let's get you the big stories that we have curated for you this week. India has completely smashed a viral Pakistani deep fake, claiming India lost four Rafale jets. All 36 fighters remain completely unchecked, untouched. We tracked the five biggest internet fiction flops from Pakistan since Operation Sindhu. India's homegrown eye in the sky is officially battle-ready. The DRDO Netra has achieved final operational clearance, giving the Air Force a massive, unjammable radar edge along the borders. We track this mega boost. Amazon leading a massive global boardroom rush into India, raising its investment commitment to a staggering $48 billion up till 2030. Tech titans from Google to AirTrunk pouring in billions. We track the mega structural migration towards India. Carney's immigration cap spark a devastating crisis for Canada as student arrivals plunged by 60%, draining billions from colleges and crippling the essential workforce in Canada.
11: Taken back control of immigration. Asylum claims are down by a third. Temporary foreign workers arrivals down by half. And international student arrivals down by 60%.
10: And ISRO is rewriting the global space rulebook by handing over its top rocket designs to private companies. Blueprints for the PSLV and heavy lift LVM3 are going local to cut launch costs by 40%. We break down India's $44 billion space boom.

0: If Pakistan's military strategy matched their fiction writing skills, they would have conquered Hollywood by now, viewers. Fresh off the internet fiction press is a hilariously botched up deepfake video claiming an Indian Air Force officer admitted to losing 4 Rafales, dropping India's fleet to 32. India quickly crashed that party completely, confirming that our 36 Rafale jets are perfectly intact and, more importantly, untouched. Hey, this isn't the first time that Pakistan is trying to rewrite reality since India's precision strikes under Operation Sindoor. I'm going to walk you through 5 biggest fiction flops that have completely slammed and boomed in the face of Pakistan. First up was the propaganda handles that desperately recycled old video clips to manufacture a fake female IF pilot capture. New Delhi immediately confirmed absolutely 0 personnel are missing or in custody. That's the first instance. Next, they claim that Pakistani missile strikes completely obliterated India's advanced S-400 air defense network. You know what? This isn't anything to do with truth. They did so using recycled Beirut explosion footage to mask the fact that our system remains fully operational. Then came the very clumsy, poorly lip-synced AI deepfake of Indian leaders admitting operation failure. There's a pattern to this, and of course, Pakistanis are not sophisticated enough to learn from their mistakes. This one backfired massively once the real and the unedited footage dropped online and exposed the fakery that was being put up by Pakistan. Next was the social media that was flooded with dramatic clips of supposedly downed Indian fighter jets, which internet sleuths instantly trace back to routine domestic training accidents from way back in 2021. And finally, Pakistanis circulated a forged top secret letter detailing a fake Operation Sindoor 2.0 plan. It's glaring grammatical errors. Can you believe it, viewers? There were messy synthetic templates, there were grammatical errors, and immediately everyone knew that this has Pakistan written all over it. Similar to the cricket team's post-match press conferences, just putting it out there for better perspective. But what's the moral of this story? In the digital age, Pakistani propaganda video has a shorter shelf life than fresh milk in mid-June. While their disinformation factory keeps generating algorithms, Indian netizens and official fact-checkers keep bringing in the receipts. Don't let deep fakes cloud your feet. Keep your eyes on the verified facts. Report any fishy media directly to the official government helplines. Stay sharp, stay informed, and remember, Photoshops do not win any wars. And that's something everyone has learned, except for Asim Munir. Now imagine knowing exactly what your enemy is planning even before they start their entrance. And now comes the kicker, doing it using an airborne early warning and control system, or AVACS as they are called, that are entirely conceived, designed and built right here on Indian soil. Next up, we break down why the formal declaration of final operational clearance for the DRDO Netra is a total game changer for national security. This homegrown flying radar network is now fully certified, battle-ready, battle-hardened, prepared to call the shots in any high-intensity conflict. It's an ace up our sleeve that catches the competition completely off guard along our borders. Let's get straight across to this report that is tracing and tracking India's latest leap towards absolute aerospace independence with our very own Netra.
1: That is a remarkable achievement, but we are not going to stop here.
2: This powerhouse on your screens right now is the DRDO Netra. It is India's completely indigenous airborne early warning and control system. A flying radar network that serves as our ultimate eye in the sky. Its achievement of total combat readiness marks a pivotal moment for Indian air power. A milestone where decades of local scientific innovation finally culminate in a sovereign asset that cuts the cord on foreign dependence altogether. And as we step inside this sovereign shield, the cutting-edge technology driving this flying powerhouse is entirely homegrown. This locally developed sensor tracks hundreds of targets simultaneously over massive ranges. Two side-looking arrays ensure absolutely zero blind spots during high-speed tracking. The homegrown software algorithms flag enemy threats without any human delay. Sovereign encrypted networks seamlessly beam target coordinates straight to frontline fighter jet. Custom self-protection suites actively jam enemy radar to keep Netra completely safe.
1: Netra has been a part of the Indian Air Force from before also, but of course, it's a remarkable day in the sense that whatever we envisaged on this program has been delivered in full. So that is a remarkable achievement, but we are not going to stop here.
2: While the platform uses a Brazilian aircraft, the true strength lies in the 100% indigenous, unjammable brain developed by DRDO, providing an unmatched edge in regional conflicts.
3: We are the fighters who love challenges, and our Air Force, our users, who shows the most challenging environment on which our system works. A system works on a drawing board, a system works in a lab, a system works on the test bed, and a system works to win the warfare. These are absolutely four different ballgames. And today we have crossed all of them together in this particular project.
2: With the next-gen Mark II already in progress, India's aerial dominance is now firmly secured, proving this indigenous program looks to have already taken off.
0: While traditional economic powerhouses are finding themselves in a bit of a rough spot with regard to the economy amidst a bruising West Asian crisis and shifting global trade winds, corporate giants are increasingly looking towards India. Amazon CEO Andy Jassy hitting the ground in New Delhi is a masterclass in striking while the iron is hot. Global boardrooms are increasingly looking at India. They're bypassing international volatility to line up fresh, large investments for India and the large Indian market. The verdict from the world's apex corner offices seems quite clear that India still is one of the most important game in town. And missing out now means missing the boat entirely. Look no further than the e-commerce king that is spinning its entire global growth roadmap on Indian soil. The tech giant is now locking in an unprecedented capital pool to completely dominate the South Asian digital market. Amazon's aggressive long-term timeline ensures a permanent, deeply rooted presence that outpaces all domestic global rivals. Massive next-generation machine learning models are being engineered locally to transform retail and business operations. Companies building sprawling, ultra-fast server webs to backstop India's soaring public and private digital economy. This direct diplomatic handshake seals a historic strategic alliance that guarantees smooth, high-priority national deployment. Listen in.
4: Prime Minister's vision for the last 12 years is just remarkable, and you can see it in the development of the country and how important the country is in almost every aspect around the world. And when I have the good fortune to spend time with him, he has so many ideas for how to continue to make the country better on every dimension that it's very noteworthy, it's very remarkable, and it's impressive. We've invested $40 billion in India since the year 2010. And then at the end of last year, we announced that we were going to invest another $35 billion in India between 2026 and 2030. And we just announced today that we're going to increase that amount from $35 billion to an incremental $48 billion of investment between 2026 and 2030.
0: Amazon, though, is not the only giant that's doubling down. There's now an unstoppable domino effect that is sweeping through global boardrooms, triggering extreme focus with regard to the Indian market. Let's take a look at some of the big investments and big companies that are eyeing India. Alphabet deploying heavy capital into deep sea cables, massive cloud grids to skill millions of future developers. The hyperscale giant is constructing a colossal 5-gigawatt powerhouse network to feed India's insatiable internet appetite. Canada's premier pension fund is aggressively backing and looking to build a secure digital fortress of tomorrow. The industrial titan is now doubling down. It's in fact, fastest growing global arena with massive greenfield manufacturing sites. the robotics pioneer is rapidly scaling up its high-tech R&D hubs to automate India's next-gen factories. What do all of these raw numbers tell? They tell that even though Accenture's report did send down massive shivers down global investors with regard to the scenario of the Indian IT sector, Amazon investments and those like others, other such instances confirm and reaffirm India's ability to not just be the key factor to absorb these investments, but also be the focus in terms of the markets where global investors wish to prioritize. Over now to Canada, where Prime Minister Mark Carney is taking a victory lap for slashing international student numbers by 60%. Yes. But this political posturing is masking a self-inflicted economic disaster, viewers. The Carney administration calls it gaining control, but economists are now calling it starving Canada's universities and colleges of billions of dollars in revenues, leaving public institutions facing catastrophic budget deficits. Canadian public is now looking and desperately seeking for a support system that is now slipping out of their fingers, all because of international students who have been kept out. A large chunk of those international students do come from India. Indian students fund the Canadian university ecosystem and the larger Canadian economy to a very large extent. They have now found alternate universities, alternate locations, alternate geographies. What happens to Canada? That answer is in this report.
5: We've taken back control of immigration. Asylum claims are down by a third. Temporary foreign workers arrivals down by half. And international student arrivals down by 60%.
2: For years, Indian international students were treated as a multi-billion dollar cash cow, paying tuition 3 to 5 times higher than domestic students. Their tuition fees directly funded the operating budgets of Canada's higher education system, while their labor staffed the frontline services Canadians rely on every day. The sudden loss of this revenue stream is proving to be incredibly bad for Canada's financial health. Walk into any local grocery store or supermarket, and international students are stocking the shelves. They drive the municipal transit buses, getting people to work. In Canada's strained healthcare sector, they fill critical shortages as support staff in long-term care facilities. They provide the actual physical labor driving the country's essential services. Yet, Prime Minister Mark Carney is taking a victory lap for slashing international students' numbers by 60%. Critics warn this political posturing masks a self-inflicted economic disaster. The Carney administration calls it gaining control. Economists call it starving Canada's universities and colleges of billions in revenue, leaving public institutions facing catastrophic budget deficits. But the tide has turned. Facing an 80% visa rejection rate under Carney's strict caps, a doubled financial threshold, and axed work permits, Indian students are avoiding Canada altogether. Arrivals have collapsed. Instead, they are taking their tuition money and talent to better avenues abroad. As European nations eagerly welcome these highly skilled students, Canada is left with college deficits, empty grocery aisles, and severe driver shortages. Prime Minister Carney claims Canada is more sustainable, but by shutting out Indian students, Canada has crippled its own frontline workforce and devastated its economy.
0: All right, on that note, a quick break. We return with more stories on the other side of India Sense. Stay with us.

0: हर पल मनाओ केसरी त्योहार। विमल
1: बोलो जुबान केसरी।
2: Where the software engineer meets the cool UI UX designer to create the big dream. The world comes together at Sharda University.
3: Meetha ya namkeen, chahe jaise khao, 100% suji se bani, are pure vermicelli, swadisht, sehatmand, har roz.
4: The news, Ayush. Since when do we do scripts? Fair point. Picture this, the biggest stage. Floodlights,
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5: 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It's 2026. 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
11: 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The hope is that beyond this election, this will be one of the major issues. With multiple challengers in the fray, the TMC also has done a bit of rejig. Remember, this is also a district that has been plagued by communal violence. Come to some of the sabhas that the BJP is also organizing, especially in the villages of West Bengal.
10: When stories have impact.
12: Padmasar Joshi, managing editor and prime-time anchor.
10: The news has influence. The buck stops here with Padmaja Joshi.
13: India is shooting for the moon with its latest space technology. But viewers, the real action is happening right here on Earth. By transferring proprietary PSLV and LVM3 rocket technology to private companies, ISRO, the Indian Space Research Organization, is now breaking new ground in the global space race. How is it now going to change the landscape for the space technology ecosystem? What could be the big gains for India going forward? And more importantly, the economic side effects and the overall chain reaction of this is what you find out in this report.
14: Imagine an Indian smartphone startup being handed the exact tech blueprints of Apple's iPhone 16 Pro Max to mass produce it locally. Now that is the sheer scale of what is happening in India's space sector today. To kick things off, India is taking the bull by the horns and completely rewriting the global space rulebook. But what exactly is this technology? New Delhi is handing over its highly guarded proprietary manufacturing designs for its two ultimate rocket systems. The reliable workhorse PSLV and the heavy lift LVM3. What does this mean for the country? It means private Indian firms no longer have to spend decades or billions of dollars building rocket systems from scratch. They are getting flight-tested, world-class propulsion and structural designs on a silver platter. This allows ISRO to hand over commercial satellite launches to the private sector entirely. ISRO can now focus purely on deep space missions, while private enterprises scale up production slash launch costs by 40% and rocket the national space economy to $44 billion by 2033. First, rural India gets lightning-fast web. Private satellite fleets will finally level the playing field for remote areas. This brings high-speed connectivity to underserved communities. Second, Global South's Go-To Space launchpad. India will steal a march on competitors by offering affordable, private-led space launch

0: 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Automated factories will hit their stride by shifting to mass production of reliable, low-cost rockets. Startups and heavy industry will revolutionize supply chains. Fourth, keeping elite brain power at home. A booming domestic space ecosystem allows local talent to spread their wings. Our best minds will now innovate within India. Fifth, bulletproofing farms against climate shock. Real-time data from private satellites helps farmers weather the storm of climate change. This technology secures agricultural output. The hard facts show that India wants to run the space game. By giving private firms the keys to orbit, the nation aims to drive its global space market share past 10% over the next decade.
1: Take a look at these extraordinary images that are coming in, viewers. From the southwest Indian Ocean, the Indian Navy ship INS Ikshak successfully executed a mid-sea rendezvous with the sailing vessel IASV Triveni. We close this week's India Sense celebrating this incredible display of Nari Shakti. The all-women tri-services crew of Samudra Pradakshina continues to inspire, proudly carrying the aspirations of a billion-plus Indians across the seas.

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10: 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I am your host, Mayank Chaudhary, and this is Limelight.

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0: Where the software engineer meets the gifted content writer. 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
8: This is the show where we bring you all the hot and happenings from the world of entertainment and lifestyle.
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8: 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Art that made it to the gram. And trends that kept us with the program. Hello and welcome to a brand new show. I am your host, Mayank Chaudhary, and this is Limelight.

0: He has tracked the pulse of power from Washington to Korea. 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
0: brought clarity to complex issues of national security and international affairs.
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10: What seems settled for me is unfinished business. 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
13: Literally go from the man on the outside looking in, now to the man on the inside looking out.
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14: 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I live right next to NDTV in Greater Kailash in New Delhi.
13: What would the young man in India say if he could see you right now?
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15: Welcome to your favorite technology show, Tech 360. I'm your host, Ayush Alavadi, and we have so much from the world of AI, tech, and a little bit of a surprise. What? No, you're not supposed to show that right now. That was the surprise. We'll do this again. Hello and welcome to Tech 360. I'm Ayush Alavadi. Let's get this show started.

0: Let's be honest. We all use ChatGPT, Claude, Gemini, or one of these AI apps, right? And you think it's as simple as giving it a prompt and then getting some sort of output. But what if I told you that the real cost of using this AI is not electricity, it's not data centers, it's actually water. Yes, it's water, but we just want to figure out how many of you in the Tech 360 community actually knew this, and if you did, how you feel about it. So we took to the streets of Mumbai and Delhi to find out exactly how you feel about this. Figure this out with a dipstick survey and then come back, and then we'll have a larger conversation on the real cost of using AI. Have a look.
1: Did you know how much water does one AI prompt consume?
2: No.
3: No.
4: No.
2: Yes. 3.5 liter.
3: No.
2: No. No.
4: Yes. It will take like 1,000 tons, because in the deep sea they will carry the server room and CPU, so that they need run water need for the cool down the AI system CPU.
2: No.
5: Yes, ma'am. Approx 3 to 7 billion per 7 billion liter per year.
0: You know, I'm not very surprised with the findings of that survey, because when we started researching on this topic, the real $1 million or billion or trillion dollar question was, do you know how much water is used to run these AI models? And honestly, most of us probably don't. And the real answer in terms of what the cost of running these AI models is might actually surprise you. When people think about AI, they usually think about chatbots, image generators, and tools that make work easier. What often goes unnoticed is the infrastructure powering them. Every ChatGPT prompt, AI-generated image, and AI-powered search runs on massive data centers packed to the brim, packed to the rafters with high-performance processors. These facilities consume, yes, huge amounts of electricity, but they also rely on another resource that is becoming increasingly scarce. In fact, there was a study in 2023 conducted by researchers from a couple of universities, the University of California, Riverside, and the University of Texas at Arlington. And it estimated that training GPT-3, which was a much older model, consumed around 700,000 liters of clean, fresh water. Much of that water was used to cool the servers involved in training the model. And the water usage does not stop there. Every day, each and every single day, millions of interactions with AI systems require data centers to keep running, which means more cooling and more water consumption. Now, this is a growing concern, and the reason is simple. AI servers generate enormous amounts of heat, and if they are not cooled properly, performance can drop and hardware can fail. Many data centers use water-based cooling systems, with some facilities consuming hundreds and maybe thousands of liters of water daily, and the largest using even millions. Now, most of this is fresh water. It's not seawater that we have here in Mumbai, because salt water can damage cooling equipment. In many cases, this is the same freshwater resource communities, local indigenous communities, depend on for drinking, farming, and for your everyday life. It's not all. That raises a bigger question. Around 97% of the Earth's water is salt water, while only 3% is fresh water, most of which is locked away in glaciers, ice caps, or underground reserves, which are also depleting, by the way. Tech companies, including Microsoft, Google, Amazon, and Nvidia, are investing in recycling systems and alternative cooling methods to reduce their dependence on fresh water. But as AI becomes a part of everything, from smartphones to classrooms, the challenge will be in ensuring that its growth does not place additional pressure on one of the planet's most limited, most finite resources. AI may feel digital in our interactions and the way we engage with it, but every prompt carries a real-world environmental footprint. If you've ever used an iPhone before, you've probably heard people say that the singular reason why this is the safest device is because you can't sideload apps on an iPhone. You can only download apps from Apple's App Store. And that's probably true, because when you are using this device, Apple reviews those apps that you download only from the App Store, checks for security issues, and claims that this helps protect user privacy and security. This might all be changing very soon, and of course, it all happens and begins in Europe. Regulators forced Apple to allow users to download apps from places other than the App Store. Now, Apple wasn't exactly thrilled about the move, obviously, arguing that in this particular case, it could expose users to more security risks, but it had little choice but to comply. Now, it's a sort of a domino effect because Brazil is also pushing for something similar. The country's competition regulator has questioned whether Apple should have so much control over how apps are distributed and how developers charge customers. If Brazil follows the EU or Europe's path, iPhone users there could also get access to alternative app stores and payment options. What does this mean for consumers? This could be good news because more competition could mean lower prices, fewer restrictions, and access to apps that Apple may not have approved. But then, of course, there is a security risk which users will have to contend with. Developers would also have more freedom to reach customers without paying Apple their commissions or fees. But there's a catch. Apple's promise of privacy and security has always depended on it being in control of a larger ecosystem. The more open the iPhone becomes, the harder it is for Apple to guarantee that every app meets its standards and is of a certain caliber. Users may gain more freedom, but they'll also need to be more careful about where they actually download apps from. That's the balancing act, and a very difficult one that Apple is now trying to manage as countries around the world, including Brazil, push for a more open iPhone. In theory, it sounds all right, but in practice, I think that this is something which is a very tricky path to be on, because if you allow sideloading of apps, the whole tenet of an iPhone or being within the Apple ecosystem is completely defeated, because that's how they ensure quality, credibility, trust, privacy, and security. And the real question is, will other countries follow suit? More importantly, how will everyone in India view these developments? You got to stay tuned to Tech360 to find out more. What if I told you that the real headline behind Meta's $900 million investment in Cred isn't the money? It's the why. Hang on there, let me explain. Meta is handing the keys of WhatsApp, a platform used by more than 3 billion people globally, last I checked, to an Indian fintech founder. If you followed Kunal Shah over the years, you'll know he built FreeCharge, sold it, and then went on to create Cred. Yes, Cred. Love the company or question its business model, don't like its UI or the UX, Shah has earned a reputation for understanding how people spend, save, borrow, and interact with digital products. And that seems to be why Meta wanted him for the big job. For years, Meta has been trying to turn WhatsApp into more than a messaging app. Today, you can already chat with businesses, send money in some markets, and interact with AI inside the app. But WhatsApp still feels relatively simple, rudimentary, compared to what Meta's ambitions for it were, bringing in someone with deep experience in payments, consumer behavior, and someone who understands the India market signals the next chapter of that journey. The grand vision seems to be a WeChat-style super app where you can buy groceries, make purchases, and manage your life without ever leaving the platform. But what does that actually mean for the billions of people who use WhatsApp every single day, especially here in India? Will users be happy about it, or will they just be put off by all of these new features, which might come? I mean, there's a lot of memes doing the rounds and jokes, but what if it changes completely from a simple messaging app? If it has to become Mark Zuckerberg and Meta's revenue engine, if WhatsApp starts pushing micro-lending, e-commerce trackers, and constant business notifications into your personal inbox, it could risk fracturing its biggest asset, ironclad user trust. In a regulatory environment, where apps like Telegram face sudden bans here in India as well. Users view WhatsApp's end-to-end encryption as a clean, private, safe haven. How much change will they actually welcome before the app starts feeling too crowded and commercialized? We've seen this over the years with so many apps. Too much tech sometimes and too many features do put a lot of users off. There's something special in the simplicity of some of these apps, whether this becomes Meta's smartest move ever or its biggest experiment, the way we use WhatsApp over the next few years could end up looking very different from the simple green chat app that we know today. What do you make of it? Let us know in the comments section below. Look, I love AI and tech. I talk about it and study it and tell you these stories for a living. But even I need a break from all of this. I need some time to marinate the next dish for you. Probably sauce it up a little bit, make it spicy and serve it to you and give you your first look of these beasts on four wheels. What's the tech like? What's the car like? Is it a true bang for your buck? All of that will be decided on the other side of a commercial break. I shall see you there.

0: हर पल मनाओ केसरी त्योहार। विमल
1: बोलो जुबान केसरी।
2: Where the software engineer meets the talented photographer to create the big dream. The world comes together at Sharda University.
3: 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The front lines of Kargil. The fury of Operation Sindhu.
4: So many attacks.
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5: 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In the automotive world, it looks like the Mahindra Thar rocks. Star Edition feels like the auto world's attempt at doing exactly that and getting it right. World, this is your first drive and first impressions of the Mahindra Thar rocks Star Edition. What's the star about, and is it 5 stars here on Tech 360? So I've been driving the car, of course, in the city, in start-stop traffic, and out here in the wild outdoors where you can just go a little crazy in the Mahindra Thar. This is the terrain this was built for. 4x2, 4x4, doesn't matter. The car takes it like a boss, right? And then that wobble that everyone complains of in the city, no one really remembers, because while the sedans are worried about navigating these potholes and these nice little trenches of water, the Thar rocks just comes in there and owns it. Now, in terms of the three features, like I said, level 2 ADAS is something that can be done away with. It's not the end of the world. With this car especially, you want to be in control. And if you want to be in control with the features it gives you and the safety features and the high rating, you're pretty much sorted. But that is ventilated seats and a very intuitive, simple function. 3 modes of ventilation that work like a charm. By the way, the car is incredibly maneuverable, even if you want to drive with one hand, which you shouldn't, but you can. But the fact that you don't have a power driver's seat doesn't upset me. By the way, the braking on the Thar is something that's always impressed me for a car this size. I put the manual handbrake up, that familiar noise, because it doesn't have an electronic parking brake. And it's fine over here when you're having this little bit of a joyride or an adventure outdoors. When you're in Mumbai, Bangalore, or Delhi, start-stop traffic, I mean, your brain is fried, your head is fried. And sometimes if you've left the car in D and you go with the EPB, you don't worry about it, and you just press the brake hard for 5 seconds, auto-hold stops the car right there. And I feel like that is a game-changing feature if you have it. If you don't have it, I totally understand where you're coming from. Now, why is this video special? It's probably your first drive of this Thar rocks Star Edition, and it drives pretty much like a standard Thar rocks, but there are a few features and a few learnings from driving this car nearly 200 to 300 kilometers that we've had. So we want to share them with you if you're on the market for this rugged SUV. Mahindra has made a certain bunch of planned strategic compromises in the tech department. So imagine the Thar rocks taking away a little bit of the tech for us tech enthusiasts and still being a very valuable proposition. Here's what I actually feel about some of those features which they have stripped down. And it is only one that really is a game changer. The others seem like first world problems. In terms of level 2 ADAS, it's great that Mahindra has been working on these features, but just generally, on Indian roads, I don't need half or maybe 80% of those ADAS features. We don't end up using them with the chaos that we have over here. Some of them are neat additions to have, But if you don't have them, you need to be an alert driver, drive safe, and ensure that your ABS, your airbags, all of those things, traction control, everything is working, and you drive safely. Also, in a car like this, you're going to drive when you can feel the road, literally. It's not a monocoque on that ladder frame construction. You can feel the road, you can feel the wobble. So, in terms of being in control, this is that rugged SUV that you'd always wanted. The third feature actually turns out to be a game changer. And I know everyone is divided on this because a lot of enthusiasts who want that rugged feel say they're very happy with a manual handbrake. And I am too. But there's one feature which you don't get now on this car, which is when you don't have an electronic parking brake, then the auto hold function doesn't work. And that's something I was taking for granted for the longest time. The fact that you are in start-stop traffic and you've pressed the brake and you're feeling too lazy or tired to switch the car into neutral or park, the car holds itself. This is a feature you take for granted in most automatic cars, and especially cars of a certain caliber, even in the higher variants of the Thar ROXX. So yes, a lot of the off-roading community and people who like SUVs thought that the panoramic sunroof is one example of a feature they could have done away with. It's also one of the most heavily marketed features in the industry, but arguably one of the least used features in daily ownership, especially if you want to drive this car in the city. The premium audio setup could have also been simplified. Ambient lighting, cosmetic cabin enhancements, and a few other lifestyle-oriented additions could also have been trimmed and brought the price even lower, right? Okay, obviously, we thought we'll strip some of these features, like I mentioned, and we'll ask AI for an answer in terms of how much cheaper the car could have gotten. It could have gotten down to as low as 15 to 15 and a half lakhs. That's a lakh even cheaper than it is right now, while still retaining the DNA that makes a Thar ROXX so desirable. Imagine a Thar ROXX price closer to the 15 lakh rupee mark. No panoramic sunroof, no premium audio system, that's okay. No ambient lighting, no ADAS, no powered seats that we're getting used to in this one as well. Just the design, the engine, the capability, the infotainment system, and the road presence. For many buyers, that would still feel like 80% of the Thar ROXX experience at a significantly lower cost. The Star Edition is therefore an interesting first step, and we'd like to see where they'd go from here, because Mahindra has had some success with their special editions. Smartphone brands learned long ago that fan editions work, and they work best when the value gap is impossible to ignore. Mahindra has started its own journey on that road, and it's a very interesting place to be to see how users lap it up. We've had an absolute joyride driving this car because the Thar is just meant to take to such locations. If someone's okay with that drive quality, they can sit at the back and enjoy the ride as well. Thanks so much for tuning in on this one, and we'll keep you posted on Tech360's social media handles and across all our platforms and on your favorite TV show as well. That's about all the time we have on your favorite technology show, Tech360. From the real cost of AI to actually understanding what's happening in the mobility space, all of these beasts on four wheels, are they a true bang for your buck? And most importantly, what's really happening in the world of tech and fang and mang and social media? We bring you what's happening online and offline behind the scenes as well on your favorite technology show. My name is Ayush Elabadi. Thanks so much for watching. Until next week, adios.
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6: 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I am your host, Mayank Chaudhary, and this is Limelight.

0: He has tracked the pulse of power from Washington to Korea, witnessed history being made in global capitals and conflict zones.
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10: What seems settled for me is unfinished business. So I rewind, I pause, I reflect, I dig, until what's buried stands up to be counted. Breaking Ground, not just headlines, the meaning behind them. This is Breaking Ground with me, Vedika Sood.

Very good afternoon. You're watching NDTV 24/7. I'm Divya Vata. We have a whole lot lined up for you, including the cops that have managed to recreate the crime scene at the fort in Maharashtra. We're going to get you shocking details that are emerging in the murder case of Ketan Agarwal. First, the headlines. The cops have recreated the crime scene by taking both the clues to that fort in Maharashtra, and shocking details that are coming out at this particular point in time of how Siya and Chetan googled ways to kill Ketan Agarwal, visited the fort before the crime for a pre-murder rehearsal. Is Tamil Nadu's Chief Minister Vijay leading the Child Health Initiative inaugurating the polio campaign. Over 43,000 immunization centres have been set up with over 52 lakh children who will be covered there, putting in those two drops, the polio drops to that child in Tamil Nadu. Leading the pack, of course, is the Chief Minister. Akhilesh Yadav's big attack on the Chief Minister Yogi Adityanath, questioning his frequent visits to the Ram Mandir, asking if that was to oversee the theft that's taking place. West Asia tensions are flaring up, the United States launching fresh strikes on Iran, accusing Tehran of violating the ceasefire. And explosions rock Bahrain and Kuwait. These are strikes that have taken place on Iran. Emergency sirens are blaring as far as these strikes are concerned. So these strikes that have taken place from Iranian side on these bases, the United States bases in Kuwait and in Bahrain, raising fears of a wider escalation. Let's get you our top story, and starting with the death of Ketan Agarwal, the murder of Ketan Agarwal, with the police there now taking, they have taken Siya and Chetan both to that fort where the crime took place. Recreating that crime scene was from early this morning. The police

0: Lonavala police took these two in order to know the route they'd taken, the track that they took, what really happened here, and the crime, you know, the way it was committed by these two. And of course, now with Sia there confessing to the murder of Ketan Agarwal. What we also know is that very crucial, you know, details have emerged at this point in time, that the two of them had Googled ways to murder Ketan Agarwal. In fact, they had, you know, plan A, plan B, plan C in place when the first time around it did not work. They were hopeful of it working on the 18th of June, and had that plan also not worked, then there were plans in Mahabaleshwar. Do remember the family had plans to go to Mahabaleshwar for the birthday of Sia. And that is where they had decided that they'll be carrying out the plan yet again to eliminate Ketan Agarwal. Details are emerging that she had a problem with the way he looked, the way he spoke. He had a stammering issue, he wore a wig. And those are the issues why Sia decided to eliminate him, because she did not have, she could not speak to her parents about the relationship that she had with Chetan. So now it is Chetan and Sia both who have been taken to that crime location since early this morning. Now that crime recreation has now been completed by the Lonavala police. They wanted to know ways that they had conducted this heinous crime, how, the route that they had taken, what really happened on that unfateful day, the 18th of June. So investigation there deepening as far as the fort in Maharashtra is concerned there. The Pune police, Lonavala police has taken Sia and Chetan to the fort in order to recreate what really happened, what went down at the time when they managed to push Ketan Agarwal to his death from that fort, which on the pretext of taking him there was Sia. We have Abhishek Awasthi, my colleague, joining us. Abhishek, take us through the details that are emerging in the case right now. We do know that the recreation of the crime scene has been completed. The police have managed to do that from early this morning. How long did that take? And what are we, you know, picking up from our sources in terms of the investigation? Where is that at this particular point in time? What is the family saying, particularly of Sia, now that they've been questioned for many, many hours?
1: See, definitely, you know, we will have to understand tomorrow custody of both the accused, Sia Goyal and Chetan Chaudhary, will be ending, and tomorrow they will be produced before the court. And so it is important for the police to do the recreation of scene and gather further evidences. Statements of the family members have already been recorded. What we know so far is both mother and father of Sia Goyal, in fact his brother, were questioned for more than around 8 hours, and subsequently statements have been recorded. And today early in the morning, both the accused were taken to Lohgarh Fort, where the incident took place, and entire recreation of scene was done, and also forensic team was accompanied, where they have collected crucial evidences from the spot that will help to connect the dot. Remember, earlier it was an accidental death, and later it was converted into a murder charges. So definitely the evidence will play a crucial role. So and the recreation of scene in such cases is very much important to understand how they came, where were they standing, what was their exact location.
0: Well, hold on to that thought. We need to cut across to Prime Minister Modi. There we have visuals of Prime Minister Modi there. As you can tell, address is just after the Mann Ki Baat address by the Prime Minister.

0: There you can see Prime Minister Modi's historic Seychelles visit. This is a very historic one at that, marking 50 years of the ties that India and Seychelles, in fact, share. And there you can see him with the leader of Seychelles, Prime Minister Modi, there getting that royal salute there. You know, he is, of course, the first Prime Minister to be visiting Seychelles in the longest time. This is after 50 years of the relationship that is shared by the two leaders. Prime Minister Modi there in Seychelles, and there you can see the close ties, describing the bilateral partnership as a strong, a steady and a long-lasting one, while addressing a state dinner hosted by the President of Seychelles. And there we have, he's on that three-day visit to Seychelles, saying that they would together win the race as they deepen their cooperation across key sectors. It is the President hailing India as a steadfast friend and development partner, highlighting decades of collaboration in infrastructure and defence, in healthcare, and also as far as maritime security is concerned. We have Rishabh, my colleague, joining us to get us details of this. Rishabh, you know, Prime Minister Modi was handed over the Made in India vessel earlier, and this is to the Seychelles Coast Guard, along with six ambulances. That is, you know, what the Prime Minister has taken to Seychelles. Talk us through the significance of this visit and all that's on the agenda.
1: Well, see, first thing first, what we are seeing on our screens right now, this is the ceremonial welcome that is being accorded to Prime Minister Narendra Modi, who is in Seychelles as guest of honour for their 50th, you know, National Day. When the Seychelles President was here in India earlier this year, there was an invitation that was extended by, you know, His Excellency Patrice to Prime Minister Narendra Modi, and Prime Minister Narendra Modi duly accepted that. So we knew that this visit is in offing, and the nitty-gritties were yet to be discussed. And the nitty-gritties that have come out showcases the influence, the support that India wants to have in the, you know, in island countries, especially, you know, African coast and African countries. Seychelles is an important part of India's Mahasagar vision. Seychelles is an important partner in the Indian Ocean region, you know, conference as well. And India do understand that if India's Vishwa Mitra, Vishwa Bandhu portrayal has to go forward, India has to be seen as a reliable partner rather than and a partner that would look at only benefits and profits from the other side. And that's what India is doing. We have seen similar examples when it comes to Mauritius, Maldives, and Sri Lanka as well in past. Here in Seychelles, when Prime Minister Narendra Modi landed, you know, he was accorded the highest honor, the way he was welcomed, and now the national welcome is being accorded to him. He is also going to speak to the diaspora there. We have a huge diaspora in Seychelles, given that, you know, there were a lot of plantation workers who were taken from India during the colonial period and now have become and assimilated in the society and have become an important part of Seychelles' system. For that matter, Prime Minister is also going to go ahead and speak at the Parliament of Seychelles. He is going to address the Parliament of Seychelles as well, and then be part of the National Day parade as well. Indian Army contingent is also there marching alongside their Seychelles counterparts at the parade. But importantly, what we are talking about, the Coast Guard of Seychelles have been handed over patrol vessels. They have been handed over other equipments as well. So the maritime security, the maritime sovereignty of countries like Seychelles is something that India wants to ensure and assist with. The operative part, you know, India or Indian diplomacy has been very wary of the word help or you know, extending help to anyone. And the word that the Indian diplomacy has used over years is assistance. That India assists people and India assists countries. And that's what is on display in Seychelles as well, Divya.
0: Visit of Prime Minister Modi advance India's vision, Mahasagar and broader Indian Ocean strategy that, you know, is going to be one of the outcomes of his very crucial visit.
1: Well, definitely. See, when it comes to Mahasagar, when it comes to IORA, India has been an important partner in the Indian Ocean region, and India wants the countries who are in the Indian Ocean region to come forward and have a strong bonding, a strong camaraderie when it comes to the challenges that these countries are facing. Countries like Seychelles and Mauritius do have not only the sovereignty challenges by the commercial companies or other such things, but they also have climatic challenges as well, and India wants to support them in that regard as well. And when it comes to Mahasagar vision that India has been putting forward, it was a Sagar vision and then it became a Mahasagar vision, where India wants to have countries worldwide, and especially when it comes to Indo-Pacific or Indian Ocean region, these countries to be part of India's Mahasagar vision. And, you know, India's Vishwa Mitra, Vishwa Bandhu portrayal is on display. But definitely, when it comes to Seychelles, there have been a very coordinated relationship. Remember when Prime Minister Narendra Modi took oath for the third time in 2024?

0: we also, you know, would like to know about how will this visit strengthen India's strategic presence when it comes to the Indian Ocean amid growing geopolitical competition?
1: Well, see, who are the players in this region? China is a very important player and an influential player. But the, you know, track record that we have seen for Beijing has always been a debt trap that many countries have now started speaking about, and the local politicians, the local polity has, you know, now changed. The other player remains European powers, especially EU, then United States, and India is among those emerging powers in the region, and especially to these island archipel, because India's assistance come with an assurance of sovereignty. India's assistance come with an assurance of partnership and camaraderie, and that is something that makes India a very important and key player in the region. You know, examples of Sri Lanka, when India went extra mile to help them during their economic crisis, or for that matter, Maldives, when, you know, be it political, be it you know, ecological, or be it economical, whenever there has been a request, India has responded, and they have been the first responders. Mauritius, we have seen how over years have now maintained that India remains their most important partner, and they remain the bridge between India and Africa. Seychelles, for that matter, again, given that India has a huge diaspora there, Indian culture is very much open and out and open in Seychelles, and the way that polity there functions, see India as a very important partner. And that's the reason that on the 50th National Day, 50 years of their independence, they wanted Prime Minister Narendra Modi to be, the Indian Prime Minister, to be the guest of honor. This showcases that how much importance these countries now attach to India.
0: That's right, Rishabh. Of course, when we talk about, of course, you know, in regard to the progress that's expected beyond security, the other aspects that are also going to be, you know, the focus is going to be also on renewable energy cooperation, whether it's a blue economy, and also on climate resilience.
1: Well, adding to that, blue, you know, climate resilience or blue economy or other such issues, definitely renewable energy definitely is something that the two countries are talking. They're also talking about administration. They're also talking about security. Security, we had a long chat about how security is important, the sovereignty is important, but also India is helping Seychelles to train their diplomats, to train their IAS equivalents, the civil servants. That is something that is important. A lot of Seychelles Army and Navy personnel are coming to Indian Naval Academy and Indian National Academy, you know, NDA here in Khadagwasla, and getting trained. So India is helping them with not only logistics, but also, you know, further individual capacity building. The exchange programs that are being discussed between the two sides is seen as a game changer in Seychelles, because they want their students to come to India, study in our universities, and go back with that experience to help, you know, build Seychelles further. So people-to-people connect, renewable energy, blue economy, climate resilience, security, and the other challenges of the region, everything is on the table once the Prime Minister and the President of Seychelles sit down to discuss at length.
0: Right, Rishabh, you have spoken about the Indian diaspora and the connect that the Prime Minister has, the kind of, you know, large crowds that we see as soon as the Prime Minister arrives, you know, in whichever country that he travels to. And this is what we saw this time around as well. Talk us through the messaging that the Prime Minister has put out this time around in his visit to Seychelles, given the fact that it's taken 10 years for the, you know, Indian leader to arrive in Seychelles. So the Indian diaspora extremely excited. We've seen that enthusiasm and excitement upon the arrival of the Prime Minister. Talk us through the kind of messaging that's been put out.
1: Definitely, this is one visit that's happening after almost a decade. But not that between these two visits, there hasn't been visits. There have been high-level visits. There have been vice presidential-level visits. There have been, you know, ministerial-level visits, delegation-level visits. So Indian Seychelles have always been in touch. And when it comes to touch, there have been a lot of issues. But, you know, the messaging is loud and clear. India is the de facto spokesperson for the global south. India cares for the countries who are under the global south and wants to partner with India. When it comes to

0: Island countries, India do respect the sovereignty, and that is something that you will hear when Prime Minister speaks at diaspora, or for that matter, if he speaks when he speaks in the Parliament of Seychelles, you will see that how much of importance India attaches to the sovereignty of these countries, and that is something that is definitely an edge that India gets from other countries. While other countries want their share in the power, if they come to assist or, for that matter, quote unquote, help the countries, India's main agenda has always been that we'll assist you, but you are the one who would, you know, who would have to stand on your feet and run your country. And that is something that has always been an acceptable formula, especially to the countries like Seychelles, Mauritius, and, you know, Maldives or Sri Lanka.
1: Right, Rishabh. Of course, when we talk about the connector, as far as the Indian diaspora is concerned, we're seeing that large turnout this time around as well. This has taken 10 years for the Indian leader to be in Seychelles. We have Mr. Sajjanhar as well, former diplomat joining us, Ashok Sajjanhar. Thank you so much, sir, for speaking with us here on NDTV. Your reaction to the kind of messaging the Prime Minister is putting out there with his very significant visit to Seychelles?
2: No, absolutely. It's a very significant visit because it is Seychelles is a very it's a very special partnership. It's a small country, but then our relations have been truly historic and civilizational. Our people went there more than 200 years ago, and India has always reached out to Seychelles to support it, whether it is in terms of its security, it's in terms of its defense, its capacity development, its industrial development, its climate resilience. So in every sense, India has been there to help. Basically, the philosophy, the ethos of India while dealing with the countries of the global south has been that we would make them more self-reliant, self-dependent, and India will always be helpful. India does not have a sort of a personal agenda, but we work for the benefit of those countries, and that is hugely appreciated by those countries. We have seen that that even when there was a change of government, when the elections took place late last year, there was a change of government, but still that government is also equally well disposed towards India. Within the first 100 days of that government, we had the President, Dr. Patrick Harmeni, coming to India, and now Prime Minister Modi is the only foreign leader who's been invited as the guest of honor to mark the golden jubilee of the independence and also of the establishment of bilateral relations between diplomatic relations between India and Seychelles, between these two countries.
1: Sir, of course, you spoke about blue economy, renewable energy cooperation, and also climate resilience, all on the agenda as far as Prime Minister Modi's visit to Seychelles is concerned. How important is Seychelles to India's maritime security?
2: Very important because there is so much of turmoil and turbulence, so much of change that is taking place, and we see that even as far as the sea lanes of communication are concerned, there is a great threat on that because different countries are trying to come and establish themselves in this region. So India has to be particularly mindful, and in that context, India has been very supportive of the maritime, supportive of maritime security of Seychelles. We have given them a number of coastal radar surveillance systems. We have provided them with two Dornier surveillance aircrafts. We have given them very many high-speed patrol boats. Yesterday also, a boat constructed, manufactured by the Goa Shipyard Limited, that was handed over, that was given to the Seychelles authorities when the President, Dr. Patrick Harmeni, was also there. So whether it is in terms of getting the hydrography of that region done, I think it needs to be realized that although Seychelles is a small

0: country, just about 450 square meters of land area, but it has more than 1.3 million square kilometers of exclusive economic zone. So security of that exclusive economic zone is very important, whether it is from piracy, it is human trafficking, human smuggling, it is illegal and unidentified fishing. So there are a large number of challenges that small countries face. And India has been helpful to Seychelles. So that is why India is treated really as a part of the community. That is what was mentioned by the vice president of Seychelles in an interaction yesterday. And that is why we see that President Patrick Hermini was at the airport to receive Prime Minister Modi, and the sort of welcome reception that is being given, and their keenness to further strengthen, expand, and deepen the partnership, the strategic partnership between India and Seychelles.
1: Right. Thank you so much, sir, for speaking with us here on NDTV. That was Mr. Sajanha there speaking about Prime Minister Modi's visit, but we have more breaking news coming in. Let's just get you news coming in. As far as Kailash Vijayvargiya's RSS remark that stoked a huge controversy, this is Kailash Vijayvargiya who said the shortage of good people in the RSS, saying that the RSS has grown into a massive organization, but suggested its expansion had also attracted opportunistic claims of association, especially after the BJP came to power. Let's listen in to what has really been said here.
2: हम सरकार में जो भी अधिकारी आता सर मैं शाहजहांपुर में था सर तो माखन सिंह जी शाखा लगाते थे वहाँ जाता था भाई अभी तुम जाते हो हमारी सरकार में भी उसके पहले तो कोई बताया नहीं तुमने हर अधिकारी के मन में 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
1: Well, that's Madhya Pradesh Urban Development Minister and senior BJP leader Kailash Vijayvargiya's controversial remarks on the RSS that's widely being shared on social media, saying that while the organization has expanded rapidly after the BJP has come into power, there's also a dearth of good human beings within its ranks. We have Aishwarya, my colleague, joining us. Aishwarya, take us through the political reactions coming about, particularly from the opposition on these remarks that have been made by Madhya Pradesh's Urban Development Minister.
4: Well, the Congress responding sharply on Kailash Vijayvargiya's remarks. In fact, one of the Congress leaders went on to say that the statements that have been made by the Minister Kailash Vijayvargiya are some had some truth, adding that officials often change colors with the power. In fact, the Congress leadership went on to say that looking at the times, it seems officials may soon formally join the RSS. They have mastered the art of changing their mindset according to the government. And therefore, the reason it is Kailash Vijayvargiya who had stated some facts absolutely right. In fact, there are many officers who are inclined toward the RSS and there is nothing wrong. Of course, the controversial remark by Vijayvargiya had erupted a fresh political row, the Bharatiya Janata Party clearly sidelining, with Kailash Vijayvargiya. But it is RSS, Indresh Kumar, who had stated that some people have to say, and it is the good things that we should only observe.
1: Right, Aishwarya, thank you so much for getting us those very details. With that, we're slipping into a short break. Back with a whole lot more on the other side. Stay with us.

0: Cops recreate the crime scene at the Lohagarh Fort in Maharashtra. Shocking details that have emerged in regard to how Sina and Chetan Google ways to kill Ketan.
1: I've landed in the beautiful state of Andhra Pradesh, which has no shortage of its own superstars. And that's why...
0: Akhilesh Yadav questions Yogi Adityanath as to why was he frequently visiting the

0: हर पल मनाओ केसरी त्योहार। विमल
1: बोलो जुबान केसरी।
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7: The hope is that beyond this election, this will be one of the major issues.
8: With multiple challengers in the fray, the TMC also has done a bit of rejig.
7: Remember, this is also a district that has been plagued by communal violence. Come to some of the sabhas that the BJP is also organizing, especially in the villages of West Bengal.
5: When stories have impact.
9: Padmata Joshi, managing editor and prime-time anchor.
5: Then news has influence. The buck stops here. With Padmaja Joshi.
7: Your work is being watched by people. You think that you're making an impact in this time. I think that's really a huge validation, very rewarding, and I'm pretty certain that Team NDTV will go from strength to strength.
2: Where the software engineer meets the gifted content writer to create the big dream. The world comes together at Sharda University.
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14: 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I'm going to try and get more into the crowds. 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
18: 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Unfiltered list of things I saw and observed on the ground.
19: Very special ground report from the line of control. 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
23: Ayush, since when do we do scripts?
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23: 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The biggest stage. Floodlights.
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22: Without a hook, no way. The message is clear. It's 2026. You've got to be real in a world of reels. 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
0: The news, Ayush. Since when do we do scripts? Fair point. Picture this. The biggest stage. Floodlights.
1: Wow.
0: 4K. The works.
22: Where's the hook?
0: There's going to be celebrities and guaranteed eyeballs.
22: Where's the hook?
0: Think about this. Front page advertisements and hoardings.
22: Bro, where's the hook?
0: Cross-platform, digital first, virality.
22: Without a hook, no way. The message is clear. It's 2026. You gotta be real in a world of reels. You gotta be original in a world where everything seems generated.
0: That's it. That's what we're...
3: These women are all around us. They exist on the peripheries of our own lives. They could be women we know personally, or women we pass by without a second glance. We see them working in beauty parlors, selling trinkets by the road, making tea in dhabas, or perhaps just waiting for the bus. They exist in the exact same spaces as you and I, living just a degree or two away. We see them every day, but we don't know their stories. We see them, but we don't notice.

0: Through the journey of our campaign, Child Marriage Free India, we have brought you stories from India's villages and from the farthest, most remote corners of the country. Today, we turn our lens on India's cities, the centers of power and progress. Our bustling cities are home to over 35% of our population. Every single day, lakhs of people arrive here to earn a living, to study, to chase their dreams, and build lives they couldn't pursue anywhere else. But in the shadows of these very cities lives an ugly hidden reality. A crime as grave as child marriage thrives right inside these concrete jungles. The numbers shatter the myth that child marriage is purely a rural issue. For every two girls married off in villages, one girl is married off in an urban space. The latest National Family Health Survey fact sheet echoes this alarming reality. Of the lakhs of girls pushed into child marriage in the country between 2023 and 2024, 11.4% were from urban areas. Delhi, in fact, shows an upward trend in prevalence, a deeply disturbing truth for the nation's capital. It is hiding in plain sight, often within touching distance of our own lives. On today's show, we unfold the insidious reality of child in urban India and look at what will it take for us to finally end this crime. But before we can fight a crisis of this scale, we have to understand that it's happening right where we live and work. The scale of crime is massive, but the public awareness around it is almost non-existent. We took to the streets of the National Capital Region to gauge public perception and ask if every day citizens are aware of the reality thriving in their own backyards.
1: Do you think child marriages happen in your city?
2: No.
3: Nahi ho raha hai baal vivah.
1: Do you think child marriage happens in your city?
3: I think so, yes.
4: I'm sure they do, yes. They do still happen in the city.
1: क्या आपको क्या लगता है कि आपके शहर में आज भी बाल विवाह होता है?
4: नहीं. No, all the states, I would say, okay, not only in Delhi or around, in all the states, every state there is cases of child marriage.
5: Both my maids were married when they were like 14, 15.
0: To see exactly how child marriage hides in plain sight, right under our noses, we travelled to Karnal. Neha's story is a stark look at this urban reality, but it is also a story of hope. After being rescued from a marriage she was far too young for, she was brought into a child care institution. There, with the right support and rehabilitation, this brave young girl is finally putting her life back on track. In 2022, at the age of 14, Neha lost her parents to sudden heart attacks. Left vulnerable, she and her two younger sisters moved in with their grandmother and uncle in Karnal in Haryana. In their grandmother's house, the three orphaned girls were treated not as children needing care, but as economic burdens. Despite the neglect, Neha kept studying, holding on to her dream of becoming a police officer. That dream was cut short at the age of 15. Her family forced her into a marriage with a man twice her age. Her protests were met with violence. Neha was married off in April 2023. And what followed was a year of severe physical, sexual and emotional abuse. Coerced into sexual relations, assaulted for resisting household labour and kept under strict surveillance, Neha was completely isolated from the outside world. After enduring almost a year of trauma, Neha managed to return to her grandmother's home in Karnal.
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2: 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उत्तर प्रदेश में।
0: Neha's husband was booked under the Stringent Protection of Child from Sexual Offences or POCSO Act 2012, alongside charges under the Prohibition of Child Marriage Act. Legal cases were also registered against the priests who solemnized this illegal union. It's easy to look at Neha's story and assume that it happened in a distant rural pocket, but it did not. It happened in an urban neighborhood, the kind of space we associate with progress, education and awareness. Neha's story reveals a different reality. It's a stark reminder that child marriage is not confined to remote villages. It is actively thriving in our towns and cities as well.
2: शहर में भी होती है child marriage. इस साल में 1 अप्रैल 2025 से लेकर 1 अप्रैल 2026 तक हम 27 बच्चियों को रेस्क्यू कर चुके हैं, जिनमें से लगभग 12 बच्चियां शहर से रेस्क्यू की गई।
0: It's been a year and a half that Neha is being supported by Just Rights for Children. She's preparing for her class 10th exams through open schooling. She receives a regular psychological counseling and has taken up martial arts training, building back the strength and autonomy that was once stolen from her.
7: जब हम नेहा से मिले तो नेहा बहुत डरी हुई थी, बहुत सहम ही घबराई हुई, उसके मन में बहुत सारे सवाल थे। वो डरी हुई थी कि पता नहीं मैं यहाँ पे सेफ हूँ या नहीं हूँ, मैं जहाँ से आई हूँ मुझे कोई दोबारा वहाँ पे ना ले जाए।
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0: It's easy to relegate child marriage to remote villages. Rigid social customs and distant districts, safely tucked away from our fast-paced urban lives. But the reality is far more uncomfortable. Neha's case is not isolated, and it did not happen in a vacuum. It happened in a bustling urban center of Karnal. There are thousands of Nehas living right beside us, hidden behind apartment doors, inside family homes, and across urban neighborhoods. If we don't open our eyes and force ourselves to see them, our young girls will continue to pay the price. Trapped in a cycle of isolation and stolen childhoods, right under our noses. The myth that child marriage belongs only to distant rural pockets is completely unraveling. It is a crisis thriving right inside our urban centers, fueled by migration, economic pressure, and a lack of awareness and action on our part. But as we head into a short break, we must look even closer. When we return, we take an uncomfortable look inside our very own homes to see how the shadow of child marriage is never very far from the spaces we live in.

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4: You're watching NDTV 24/7. The hope is that beyond this election, this will be one of the major issues. With multiple challengers in the fray, the TMC also has done a bit of rejig. Remember, this is also a district that has been plagued by communal violence. Come to some of the sabhas that the BJP is also organizing, especially in the villages of West Bengal.
2: When stories have impact.
5: Padmasar Joshi, managing editor and prime time anchor.
2: Then news has influence. The buck stops here with Padmaja Joshi.
4: Your work is being watched by people. You think that you're making an impact in this time. I think that's really a huge validation, very rewarding, and I'm pretty certain that Team NDTV will go from strength to strength.
6: 5 hours to go for all of DKS's dreams to come true. I'm going to try and get more into the crowds. Here are the pictures, Siddaramaiya.
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8: Police have recreated the crime scene at the Lohagarh fort. Shocking details have emerged in the murder case of Ketan Agarwal. Sia and Chetan googled ways to kill him and also went to the same spot for a pre-murder rehearsal. It is Vijay, Tamil Nadu's chief minister, leading the Child Health Initiative. In fact, inaugurating the polio campaign in over 43,000 immunization centres that have been set up. More than 52 lakh children to be covered. Samajwadi Party's Akhilesh Yadav's big attack on the Chief Minister of Uttar Pradesh, questioning his frequent visits to the Ram Mandir, asking if he was going there to oversee the theft. West Asia tensions flare up again with the US launching fresh strikes on Iran, accusing Tehran of violating the ceasefire. And explosions rock Bahrain and Kuwait after the US strikes on Iran. Emergency sirens are blaring across both countries, raising fears of a wider conflict. It's Prime Minister Modi meeting with the President of Seychelles on day two of his visit and holding bilateral talks at the State House. India and Seychelles, they're strengthening ties as far as maritime security goes. Let's start our bulletin with breaking news coming in, and this is coming out of Sikkim, where flash floods have been reported. They have wrecked a bridge in Sikkim. This is the Bailey Bridge that has collapsed in Sikkim. As you can see visuals on your screen of that bridge, the connectivity has been cut off. This is nature's fury that has battered Sikkim, with raging rivers destroying that very bridge that you see. We have Rakhnadeep Chaudhary there joining us in order to get us details. Rakhnadeep, what really has happened here? The monsoon scene has not even reached the northeastern part of the country, and here we are seeing the monsoon fury playing out.
9: That's right. In fact, flash flood have been reported from parts of Sikkim after torrential rainfall, very heavy rainfall, which has been experienced in the past 2 days. Particularly in North Sikkim, we have those visuals, those dramatic visuals of the Bailey Bridge being washed away in North Sikkim. Particularly the Mangan district is affected, and in fact, in downstream, in the Teesta Basin on the Sikkim Bengal border areas, the national highway has been cut off in some places. So therefore, there is traffic disruption also in terms of the main road link that Sikkim has with North Bengal, although alternative routes are open. So therefore, this is something that keeps happening in every monsoon season, and particularly with the rains, and there have been landslides as well. And right, in fact, downstream in North Bengal, because of this heavy rains in Sikkim, there have been flash floods in some areas as well.
8: Right, thank you so much for joining us with all those details. Moving on to break news coming in, and this is from Uttar Pradesh. The Ram Mandir vehicle entry is now under scanner. The SIT that is probing the temple's logs as far as the vehicles that have gone in and out of the lens is basically on the vehicles exempted from those checking, from the checks as far as the Ram Mandir is concerned. Security lapses as far as the entry to the temple is concerned. Who really owned these vehicles is the big question. We have Manokya, my colleague, joining us in order to get us details. Manokya, take us through where the investigation is at this particular point in time, because now they're even investigating vehicles that were allowed to come in without any kind of checks. My colleague Manokya joining us on the broadcast in order to get us information in regard to the SIT that's probing the matter. There is a time frame that has been given to the SIT, and at this particular point in time, they're now checking as to why were vehicles allowed without any kind of checks that were conducted on these particular vehicles.
10: Well, absolutely. There will be an SIT investigation that has been ordered, and there will be a checking of the registers that were maintained. The log sheets of the register had the details of the numbers of the vehicles moving into the periphery and the premises of Ram Temple. Now, to give you an understanding, I'm here at the Ram Temple. There are multiple gates. Now, these are common entry gates. There's a Seva Kendriya. Vehicles are not allowed here. There are several other gates like gate number 3 or the Shankaracharya Dwar and multiple other entries for various categories of vehicles that would be allowed, or even for that matter, the Rang Mahal side of the city. There are certain vehicles that were identified in the log sheet registers that would not be allowed for any, or that there would not be any requirement of any kind of checking of these vehicles. This also means that there was no frisking, no checking of these vehicles. They had a free entry and exit. What was being ferried into it and what was being ferried out of the temple was not of much clarity. That is being investigated by the SIT, keeping in mind that why and who were the people behind this particular system that is considered to be a flouting of the system too.
8: Right, Manokya, thank you so much for getting us up to speed with where the investigation is at. Thank you for getting us those details. Now, it's been a year after his historic space mission. We're talking about Group Captain Shubhanshu Shukla recounting the journey that inspired a nation. NDTV's Gargi Rawat spoke to the astronaut about life in space, India's growing ambitions, and the story behind the second orbit. Take a look.
11: It was exactly a year ago that Group Captain Shubhanshu Shukla took off for outer space on the Axiom 4 mission. And exactly 1 year later, you are out with your book on that entire experience, The Second Orbit, which is written for the people of India to inspire young children and really anyone who's interested in space and India's space mission. Congratulations on the book, Group Captain Shukla. And first and foremost, I'd like to ask you, being an author myself, how did you write this in 1 year?
12: Well, I can say that it was quite challenging. You know, I did not know that when I started on this journey that it is going to be as challenging. I think in some ways what helped was that this was an account of what had happened. So I didn't have to really sit down and think about what to write, you know, in the sense the events and the activities leading up to the mission and what was happening there. It was really fresh. And it was also a very, emotional experience for me to put down the things that happened. And when I started writing, I was recalling or reliving those moments that were actually in the mission. But yes, I think discipline was really, really important. I used to get up every morning and, devote
11: well,
12: some time to...
11: Well, you are very disciplined, yes, I mean, so, having been chosen for this mission as well. And 25th June, you have your book ready. I was also quite happily surprised, and I got it just last night, so I speed read it. But there's so much emotion in the book, and that's what I really appreciated, the fact that there's so much wonder and emotion when you... You know, when you were chosen for the mission, your wife's reaction, you talk about when you first went to the US, leaving your family behind, when you first saw NASA, when you first saw SpaceX, all of that. It's just wonderful to read. So was that deliberate? How did you manage to capture all that emotion?
12: Yeah, I think in some ways it was deliberate. I really wanted it to be human, the story, because... the main intent was for it to be connected to people when they read it, and all those things were lived experiences, right? So when you are driving and when you are getting the news that you are probably going for this mission, and then you are leaving your house and disrupting everything for 1 year, so all these things actually happened. So that is what I have put down, and so I did I had a very conscious attempt from my side to share these personal stories as well, along with the you know, the technical side of it, of how the mission happens. Because in its entirety, if you look at it, the mission is a whole. It's not just the technical part. It is, you know, everything combined. So I hope that resonates and people enjoy reading it and understand that every story is similar. Theirs, as well as somebody who goes to space, it is not very different. And they just have to believe that these things can be done.
11: But you kept a diary during that entire mission?
12: Yes, I did. And I can't thank them enough. You know, people recommended me really from very early on to maintain a journal and a log of activities of what is happening. So I used to do that. Sometimes,
11: and a log of emotions, clearly, as well.
12: Yes. And so that helped, you know, because all of that was chronicled in some ways. You know, I had those things written down or maybe recorded in audio notes or in those forms. So a lot of those things helped me in writing this book as well.
11: All right. And one didn't realize it, but Group Captain Shukla is also quite the philosopher, because all through the book, from you know, getting chosen to, you know, being a part of the mission, meeting, you know, the colleagues who are going to be a part of your mission, to everything that took place, there was a lot of philosophy. And when you looked at Earth from space there as well, if you could just share a little bit of what you've written in the book about how you were now a different person having seen Earth from space, and then you go back to childhood and a child leaving his home for the first time. Talk about that. That was incredibly interesting.
12: See, when you do travel outside, and I believe very strongly, I'm sure you would also, that we are a sum total of our experiences. You know, you change every day, every minute, every conversation. It has the potential of changing you. And the perspective of having traveled outside the planet and having looked at Earth from the outside, it is absolutely unique. It is something very different. And I know for a fact that it is not possible for me to convey it to you or anyone out here. It is not possible for me to convey the feeling. You know, it is not... because we cannot imagine something which is completely new for us. Because I was told by other people that this is how it would feel. So it is also documented in the form of overview effect. And I you know, recall what you're mentioning, and that the thought was the first thing that came to my mind when you travel outside the planet and you look at Earth from the outside is that the Earth is one. You know, this is one planet. This is home. This is not, you know, we are not divided. We are not, you know, different countries. But when you look at Earth from outside, this feels home. This is home. And the analogy that you're talking about, I gave, was that we all humans, I think we derive our sense of identity from being a part of something, some group. So when we are a child, when we are kids, we go to school. To everybody in school, our home is our identity. That me, my father is so-and-so, my mother and sister so-and-so. And when you leave your school, you go to a college. To everybody in college, your school is your identity, that I'm from such and such school, right? And then you leave your city and you go to some other city, your city becomes your identity. Then I'm from Lucknow, sitting here in Delhi, right? And we introduce ourselves as such.
11: Sure.
12: And if you continue that, you leave your country and go to some other country to work, you know, your country becomes your identity, that you're representing India in some way. And as an extension, what happens that when you leave the planet and you go outside, the planet actually becomes your identity. And it's a very strong feeling. Like you really feel like this is where I come from. This is one of the analogies. And the other one that I joke about is that if you were to happen to meet an alien outside somewhere, you know, which would be scary, but if you get a chance to meet someone, how would you introduce yourself? They would only recognize Earth. They wouldn't recognize anything else, right? So we're all one. So that feeling, it's not forced. It is a very natural experience that you get when you travel outside and you look at the Earth from that perspective.
11: Absolutely. And if you can tell us, because there's some humor as well in the book, and the horror comedy of when you took off in the crew Dragon capsule, and then your teammates got up and they couldn't find you, and he's missing in this very small capsule. Tell us about that. That was very funny.
12: Imagine that, you know, losing an astronaut.
11: And they're wondering
12: in a capsule.
11: how did we lose Shook? Yes.
12: Yeah, it is a funny story. Microgravity allows you to use space in a way which our minds cannot comprehend here when we are sitting here. We do call this a three-dimensional room, but we really don't use it in a three-dimensional way. We sit on chairs, we walk on floors, right? We don't use any other aspect of it. But space allows you to do that. And this was also a lesson for me when this happened first time. So we were going off to sleep and I was cold. It is chilly in the Crew Dragon. The temperature is slightly on the lower side. So I wore all the pieces of clothing that I had. Even then I was feeling chilly. So I looked at my spacesuit bag. Once you

0: now below the seat. But over a period of time, when I was sleeping, you know, and this also happens in space, that if you don't tie yourself, then you will drift around and you will float around because you're in air, essentially. You're not sleeping or anything. So I turned around and I went to right to one corner with my head facing backwards. So if you look from the front, you wouldn't really see me. You know, you'll just see the back. That is how it happened. So when the crew woke up and they were going to have meals, and they said, okay, let's wake up Shooks and we'll have meals. And then they started searching for me, and they said, we can't find him.
1: It was just a 9-meter space.
0: Cubic space, yes.
1: Yes.
0: So for a brief few seconds, you know,
1: like,
0: how did we lose him in space?
1: And they found your legs sticking out of the bag or something.
0: No, my
1: legs were
0: inside the bag. Uh-huh. They had to deliberately pull me out to actually see that I was,
1: and
0: you know, behind
1: you
0: it.
1: Up.
0: Yes, yes.
1: I also enjoyed how you went back and forth in the book. You know, you're talking about your present experience, but then you go back to your NDA years. and you also shared about how you took the NDA exam without telling your parents. And that's all very interesting. And I really appreciated that. Tell us a bit about
0: and
1: how your NDA years really, as you've been saying at the book launch as well, that you've got to live the moment and everything prepares you for something or the other. And that is also reflected in the book.
0: Yeah. So I think one of the primary reasons of writing this book was also to share the story, not just from, you know, the launch pad to space, but all the story from classroom to space, you know, and that is where the story starts. Every story
1: yes.
0: starts there. So that is why I keep going back and forth, because I found it interesting some things that you experience in a space mission, how they are very similar to something that you have experienced in the past. You know, it may be in a different form. So the launch, I'm comparing it to the 10-meter jump and in NDA when you're standing in the top of the
1: swimming pool,
0: right?
1: Yes, and the person in front of you froze,
0: yes,
1: and then you froze as well.
0: Yes, you freeze as well. But then how do you move forward when you freeze, you know? And launch is something similar that, yes, there may be moments of anxiousness, but how do you cross that bridge and how do you move forward? So I think that is what I was trying to do, make this connect, going back and forth. And like I said, I really enjoyed putting it down on paper, and I hope the readers enjoyed as well.
1: And the fact that your father was not very happy when you went to Dehradun, which incidentally is my hometown, and you said, I'm going to Dehradun, and he said he gave you some kind of open-ended
0: approval,
1: remark.
0: Yes.
1: It wasn't
0: yeah,
1: really
0: please go ahead.
1: It was
0: yes,
1: just...
0: it was like yes. If you want to do it, please go. Like that was it. I don't think that, and we know. I know it now. He did not want me to join the Defence Forces initially. Now, of course, he's very happy that I've joined. But that was the thought. And so when
1: but you had that level of determination then as well.
0: I don't know. Like if I would say it like that, it was not something that I was thinking every day. No, I am going to go and do it.
1: Sure.
0: But it was something that when the opportunity came, I really felt that I need to go and do it. I need to experience this. And I just, you know, went. And that has been probably most of my life. So applying, writing the NDA exam was something that I did not tell my family. When I was appearing for a different course in the Air Force, you know, which again, you know, kind of separates you from your family, because when you're doing the course, your family is not allowed to stay with you. My wife is sitting here, and I did not tell her when I applied that I'm going to do this. And almost similar thing happened with the astronaut selection as well. It makes it easier to go and do it first and then tell everybody else about it, I feel. So I'm probably taking the easy path out here.
1: Wow, imagine that. And also in the book, you talk about a day in outer space, and a little bit, if you could, you know, share that. Of course, you'll have to read the book to understand it properly. But yes.
0: So space is absolutely fascinating. You know, our bodies have evolved in this environment of gravity, and everything we know around us, everything we see, it is designed by this force. You know, this ever-present force of gravity. And when you reach space and you don't experience it for the first time, everything changes. You know, your simple day-to-day activities, simple day-to-day tasks, they change. You know, how do you get up? How do you brush your teeth? How do you go to the toilet? How do you eat food? How do you sleep? All of these things change. And so this was very interesting for me to experience, and very interesting to put it down as well, because, you know, few things that happen, that all the blood from your leg, it just goes to your head because gravity is not pulling on it. So your head actually becomes bigger. And since your heart doesn't have to work against gravity to pump blood to your head, it becomes smaller. So imagine that, your head getting bigger, heart getting smaller. The worst possible combination that you can have, you know, that happens in space when you reach there. You also grow taller in space. You grow in height because
1: wow.
0: your gravity is not pulling. So these are the experiences that I've tried to share. And also, how do you navigate that and continue to do the work that you have to do? It is absolutely fascinating. And I hope the reader enjoys that when they go through the book, that these are the things that happen in space.

0: I'm also at the book launch. You spoke about how surprised you are, and I'm surprised that you're surprised at the massive reaction across the country and the inspiration that you've become, and young children who would have never imagined now dreaming that one day perhaps they too can go to space. So that's been really a surprise for you.
1: The scale of it, yes. I knew that it is going to be inspirational, but just the scale of the kind of love and support that I have received, the kind of excitement that I've seen in kids, the kind of curiosity that they have, the questions that I get, it is very heartening. And it is also initially, now it is not so much, but initially it was a bit surprising for me that I did not anticipate. So it was only because I had a very different datum point for the said thing in my mind. That is why I was surprised. Otherwise, I'm very pleasantly surprised, I would say. It is very, very heartening to see that this is happening. And I hope that, this book serves as something which allows the kid to know more about space and also believe that, such things are possible.
0: Absolutely. And in the end of the book, there's a letter to your 14-year-old yes. self, which begins by a little flex about your hair, that you have good hair. Don't worry, kid. But that was also very, moving, and it was very honest. If you could, again, you'll have to read the book to get the gist of it, but if you could just tell us a little about that letter.
1: Yeah, well, as a child, I was always struggling to manage my hair. They just won't sit in the right direction, I would say. And I tried everything, nothing worked. And this was one of the dreams I had, that, I really would like to have good hair.
0: You have it today.
1: I hope so. And yes.
0: Enough to tell your 14-year-old self that don't worry about it.
1: Yes, enough to tell my 14-year-old self, yes. So, yes, like I said, I've been very fortunate to have gotten the opportunities and what I have been able to do for myself, for my service, for my country. And now my intent is to create these opportunities for the future generation so that they also get to do this in the future, which is what ISRO has been trying to do. A lot of engineers there, and me included, we're trying to work on that. And this is one such attempt at that.
0: And finally, going forward, what your mission, your contribution to India's space mission, Gaganyaan, if you could just tell us what's in store for the country and what's in store for young people who may be listening to you.
1: So my mission, the Axiom Mission 4, was a part of the Mission Gaganyaan,
0: yes.
1: Which was done because of the intent of learning through the experiences of people who have been doing it. And I think we very successfully achieved that. We have a lot of information which is already being putting back in our own program. And so in the future, the first mission, as you know, is the Mission Gaganyaan, which will be launching astronauts to space from India, from the Indian rocket, Indian soil and Indian capsule, bringing them back safely. Then we'll have our own space station, Bharatiya Antariksh Station, and eventually, landing on the moon. So these are already...
0: By 2040.
1: In 2040. That is what has been laid down in the policy as of now. So all of these are being worked at. So this is where we are going. So I'm very happy that the mission happened at a time wherein it is... very confidently, I can say that it is not going to be another 41 years before another Indian goes to space. It'll be much sooner.
0: Wonderful, very inspiring, and thank you so much. And wonderful to read
1: thank
0: the
1: you.
0: Book, and thank you for being
1: thank
0: such an
1: so
0: inspiration
1: much.
0: Group.
1: Lovely to meet you as well. Thank you for coming.

0: हर पल बनाओ केसरी त्योहार। विमल
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0: He has tracked the pulse of power from Washington to Korea. 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
0: brought clarity to complex issues of national security and international affairs.
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11: What seems settled for me is unfinished business. So I rewind, I pause, I reflect, I dig, until what's buried stands up to be counted. Breaking ground, not just headlines, the meaning behind them. This is Breaking Ground with me, Vedika Sood.
12: Literally go from the man on the outside looking in, now to the man on the inside looking out.
13: I think that was one of my biggest drivers to become an astronaut.
12: Iron Man, Kokoro, how does that prepare the body for something with no finish line?
13: I would say it prepares the mind more than it prepares the body. I live right next to NDTV in Greater Kailash in New Delhi.
12: What would the young man in India say if he could see you right now?
13: I'll be up there soon with you.
14: Landed in the beautiful state of Andhra Pradesh, which has no shortage of its own superstars. And that's why it's our pleasure to be joined today on NDTV by Pawan Kalyan, the Deputy Chief Minister of Andhra Pradesh. Good to have you, sir. You were recently denied permission, sir, on Telangana Formation Day.
15: I think somehow they're scared. Otherwise, there is no need for them to deny permission.
14: Is the India bloc, you know, up on its last legs?
15: I had seen in my family, they were very strong supporters of Congress. As long as Indira Gandhiji was, even to an extent Rajiv Gandhiji was there, they could slowly, but the disconnect started because of their policies. I really expected some kind of a greater understanding when this man, Mr. Rahul Gandhi, if I go and meet people, that gives me a very entire greater understanding, greater depth. But I felt after walking from Kanyakumari to Kashmir, and the way he understood, he made, then I said he has become more shallow.
14: You know, it was genuinely a first day, first show kind of perfect political storm for Vijay. What went through your mind when you saw it unfold?
15: I came into politics in 2007, and from then...
14: Two decades. Yeah, amazing.
15: And it was a tough journey for me. And sometimes I felt like giving up. Sometimes I feel like, why the hell I was in politics. I wish I could have such kind of smooth journey like Mr. Vijay. In that way, I said, okay, I was envious.
14: You have a good relationship with the BJP and especially with Prime Minister Modi.
15: This man is the future of our country. Hmm. And we need it.
16: This is the show where we bring you all the hot and happenings from the world of entertainment and lifestyle.
17: Really?
16: Fashion that made you gag. Films that made you fangirl. Art that made it to the gram. And trends that kept us with the program. Hello and welcome to a brand new show. I am your host, Mayank Chaudhary, and this is Limelight.

0: Welcome to what is going to be a very exciting show. The Business Leadership Awards are back after a 13-year hiatus on NDTV Profit. And on the 26th of July, we will honor India's finest business minds. They will all come together to choose the leaders who are shaping the country's future. Guys, you know what's so exciting about the Business Leadership Awards and the way we managed to put it all together is the stellar jury who's come on board. And in the jury rounds that we had with Sunil Bharti Mittal and Noel Tata and that exemplary jury, it was clear that their attention to detail is so focused. The questions they asked us, it's amazing.
1: Yeah. Give us a snippet of that though. What are some of the questions that you got?
0: So for example, on methodology, for example, on are there any past reputational risks for the nominees? All of that. But this is going to be an exciting show because we're going to hear for the first time who the nominees are.
2: Yes, indeed. And we are going to hear the nominees, but also just the other aspect that the nature of the jury and the combination of the jury, Tamanna, spans across business experience, nation building experience, and so much more. So in some sense...
3: And markets.
2: So fairly power packed.
0: Yeah. So let us tell you a bit about the Business Leadership Awards before we unveil who the nominees are in all the categories, because this is going to be truly exciting. The Business Leadership Awards, of course, felicitates the brightest minds in business in India, those who've really moved the needle over the last year. And chairing our jury is Sunil Bharti Mittal, founder and chairman of Bharti Enterprises, the man who built a telecom empire that connected a billion Indians. It's not just him. Noel Tata, chairman of Tata Trusts, is on the jury. Cyril Shroff, managing partner at Cyril Amarchand Mangaldas. Kiran Mazumdar Shaw, chairperson at Biocon Group. UK Sinha, former chairman at SEBI. Jayant Sinha, president at Everstone Group and visiting professor at the London School of Economics. He's also, of course, former union minister at Finance and Civil Aviation. Ramesh Damani, value investor and member of BSE. C.S. Setty, chairman of State Bank of India, was also there. Our partners and non-voting member was Sanjeev Krishan, chairperson PwC India. They've been our partners in everything that we've done. And of course, Rahul Kaval, CEO and editor-in-chief, NDTV Group. Just, you know, to your question about some of the kind of questions we got, first of all, what was amazing is to get that kind of a jury and sync their calendars. Some of them were in different parts of the globe. They came on, and very pertinently, why this one, why not that one? Why this kind of a methodology, why not that? And it was after agreement that we came to this, which is why it's so important to understand how we've done this in a transparent manner to really honor the best of the best.
2: Sachi, just before we get to the nominations, what is the one defining factor of these awards for each of us? And Tamanna, let me start with you. What is that one defining factor that makes the original Business Leadership Awards truly different?
0: So, for me, it is that we removed subjective opinion out of it as much as possible, because that's what happens with these awards, right? You wonder, why has someone been given an award? It is based on data. There's credible data. We've gone back, we've looked at the data, we've crunched it that way, and we've had a partner with the caliber of PwC who's put their stamp on it. So the last thing that should come to mind is why this one and why that one. It's just the data doing all the talking.
2: And for me, it was all kind of categories, contemporary, traditional, as well as what is futuristic. So in some sense, I think we've been able to cover almost all aspects, if not all aspects, of what business leadership should be about.
3: And you're trying to award someone who really deserves it, because as Tamanna was mentioning, the methodology where it's given, weightage to what really deserves it. I mean, it's not a methodology that has fitted all the categories together. Every category has a different kind of a methodology that has been used.
1: Yeah, and for me, I think more than anything else, at a time when we're talking about AI adoption, one of the categories captures that in a very interesting manner. And what went into the selection of these people actually stood out to me.
2: Should we get to the awards then?
0: Yeah.

0: created the nomination.
1: Yes, we should. This is the exciting thing. You know, people have been asking, who are the nominees? Well, why don't you start it off,
0: Niraj? Let me unveil. And, you know, it's apt that the first category is the business leader, which is who's the AI champion, a category that goes beyond numbers, because this is a qualitative call on the most impactful AI players today, from large language models to the infrastructure powering AI and companies scaling real world applications. We capture the full stack. The idea is simple: who is building, who is enabling, and who is delivering AI at scale. These are the names defining the next phase of the AI revolution. And the nominees are Sarvam AI, building India's answer to global AI giants. NESA, creating the critical GPU infrastructure powering the nation's next generation of AI innovation. Fractal Analytics helps place Indian AI expertise on the global map through innovation-led problem solving. Cure AI, using AI to detect disease before symptoms become fatal. And Karya, building an ethical model that empowers underserved communities while creating high-quality AI training data sets. And Emergent, redefining how applications are built in the era of autonomous AI. Well, guys, you need look no further.
1: How exciting was this? I must say, this is one place where the jury really did a lot of deliberation and discussion. And it was eye-opening for us to see that those at the top of the ladder of corporate India are so clued in to what is going on in the world of AI, to be able to differentiate between claims of AI and actually doing something.
2: That is the point, and that's what I want to know, because you've been part of this as well. You heard some of that deliberation. I'm most curious to understand, a lot of companies are trying to rubber stamp AI and saying, we're also doing AI. So what were the kind of questions that were asked to say, these are the guys that need to be in that room and in contention?
1: So a lot of scrutiny. And in this one category, I must say, something that went into it is also looking at the impact of that innovation. AI is right now over the world being looked at through the lens of profitability, and that's important. But impact, Atmanirbharta, what it's doing for the country, was also definitely in play.
3: And it's not directly that it's all our LLMs only, right? Mm-hmm. Yeah. There are a couple of companies who are looking at AI, which could be an overlap on the LLM, which is more beneficial as well. And that's what India is all about right now in terms of the addition, the third wheel, you could say right now, that in terms of AI,
2: or
3: that
2: India becomes. Slice of the cake, right?
3: Which slice of the cake, yeah, absolutely. And again, it's more qualitative right now in terms of where AI as a category goes.
2: But moving on to the next category, this is the business leader of the year in the public sector space. The evaluation begins with the top 100 companies by market capitalization as of the 30th of April, 2026. Forming the screening universe is, of course, from each of those, you have companies that are assessed on 5 equally weighted parameters. You're ensuring a balanced view on growth, scale, market performance, and these include revenue compounded annual growth rate, profit growth rate, price performance, along with average revenue and average profit, with each metric carrying a 20% weight. And all those calculations are based on a 3-year period. And the framework actually ensures that we recognize consistent performers in the public sector that are delivering both financial strength and shareholder value. And these are the nominees. From strengthening India's maritime capabilities to building a globally respected shipbuilding enterprise, this nominee has steered a strategic national champion to new heights. Captain Jagmohan, the Chairman and Managing Director of Mazagon Dock Shipbuilders. The next one is equally interesting, leading one of India's energy giants through a period of transformation, growth, and evolving consumer demands. This nominee has balanced scale with strategic vision. Manoj Jain, the Chairman and Managing Director of BEL. Revitalizing cornerstone of India's industrial ecosystem. This nominee has championed execution excellence as well as renewed growth. K. Sadasivan Murthy, the Chairman and Managing Director of BHEL. Driving the transition from power generation leader to energy transition champion. This latest nominee is helping shape India's energy future, Gurdeep Singh, the Chairman and Managing Director of NTPC. At the helm of India's energy exploration, this nominee has led with resilience, scale, and strategic foresight in a rapidly challenging and changing global landscape. Arun Kumar Singh, the Chairman and Chief Executive Officer of ONGC. What a lineup.
1: A lot of exciting ones coming up. And this, the next one that I'm talking about and revealing the economies is one which has been hitting the headlines. This category of leaders have been hitting the headlines more often than not. This is the new economy leaders category. For this, we pick companies that were listed between April 1st, 2021 and March 31st, 2023. The new age names that have been tested in public markets is how we have raised that bar. The evaluation uses a balanced data-driven framework with equal weight across five parameters, which are revenue growth, profit growth, stock price performance, average revenue and average profit, each accounting for 20%. All metrics are calculated over 2024, 2025, and 2026. Now just look at what you're seeing on your screen. 2026 has been given the most weightage, then 2025, and then 2024. The reason for this is to also identify leaders or companies that have performed well more recently. So it's not just debut momentum, but sustained performance across growth scale and market returns that we've taken into consideration. Now, having said that, here are the nominees for this category, which is a very exciting one. The first nominee is Eternal. Pioneered food delivery and building a multi-vertical consumer internet powerhouse. Policy Bazaar brings transparency to one of India's most complex industries, transforming insurance from a product sold to a decision informed. Nykaa, a category-defining consumer brand, reshaping how millions of Indians discover, shop, and engage with lifestyle products. Car Trade, tech-streamlined vehicle discovery, transactions, and ownership across the automotive ecosystem. Delivery redefined supply chain efficiency through technology, scale, and relentless execution. This is clearly an exciting, exciting category, and also recognizes the big change in the way consumers are going out and looking at various services and products.
0: And a category that took advantage of the Jam Trinity to the fullest, right? I mean, yeah, they built out products which are now almost on all of our phones, the apps. Yeah.
1: The post-COVID boost,
0: yes,
1: also gave them this huge tailwind coming in. Well,
3: and it's across sectors. It's not only consumption, which is, okay, you can talk about FMCG, you're talking about the financial side of it, yes, as well. You can talk about what auto. Every sector has started to build that new age economy now.
2: And it's also amazing how the behavioral changes of how, yeah, consumers are consuming all of this is coded into the way that they're doing business.
0: But tell you what, guys, nothing happens without finance, right? And that's why the next category is so important, right? On the onto the financial powerhouse category, the term is perfect. This award recognizes top performers across the BFSI space with a clear split between public and private sector players and rankings determined within each segment. The evaluation follows uniform data-led framework with equal weight across five key parameters. These include revenue compounded annual growth rate, profit compounded annual growth rate, and the stock price performance, along with average revenue and average profit, each contributing 20% to the overall score. The framework ensures fair comparison, identifying institutions that deliver consistent growth, strong profitability, and sustained market performance within their respective segments. Now, having looked at the evaluation methodology, here are the nominees. Punjab National Bank, a banking institution woven into India's economic fabric for more than a century. Indian Bank, combining a strong legacy with disciplined execution. Union Bank of India, with a nationwide footprint and a growing digital presence. 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Canara Bank, one of India's most enduring financial institutions,

0: You can never take State Bank of India out of the equation, the backbone of India's financial system. Of course, following it is Bank of Baroda, blending global presence with domestic strength. And the nominees for the Financial Powerhouse of the Year in the non-PSU category are Shriram Finance, built on deep customer understanding and an unmatched presence beyond India's metros. BSE, the institution that helped curate India's equity culture. 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And Bajaj Finance, redefining consumer finance through innovation, execution, and most importantly, scale. And you can never leave out HDFC Bank, a benchmark for excellence in Indian banking.
1: So here, once again, just to underline the point that there are two segments to this, PSU and non-PSU, to recognize and highlight the role that PSU wealth creators and financial institutions have come in with, which have just zoomed and are at the forefront. Gone are the days when PSU financial institutions were looked at as laggards in any way.

0: हर पल बनाओ केसरी त्योहार। विमल बोलो जुबान केसरी।
1: Where the software engineer meets the gifted content writer to create the big dream, the world comes together at Sharda University.
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3: We've got a picture of the letter. What is in your letter? You can never predict what's going to happen in Tamil Nadu politics.
7: 21 days in Kashmir. Unfiltered list of things I saw and observed on the ground.
3: Very special ground report from the line of control. There were some children who've lost limbs in the shelling.
8: For a country that has fought so many wars in the mountains and at high altitude.
7: We're standing on the Indian Navy's newest warship.
3: The line of control, Shivaroor, NDTV.

You cannot really ignore the investors here, right? I mean, this is a category which is actually something which will be watched out by investors because these are the wealth creators. Yes, the next category is the wealth creators category. This one actually tracks companies that have consistently delivered both growth and shareholder returns. We've actually filtered for businesses with a minimum 5-year listing track record, revenues above 2,000 crores, and the ranking is balanced but clearly market-driven, with price performance carrying the highest weight at 50%, while your revenue and profit growth each get 25%. Now, the evaluation period runs from FY22 to FY26, capturing sustained wealth creation over time. So all you long-time investors, wait for the nomination. BSE enables capital formation to create wealth for generations of investors. Transformers and Rectifiers, the company which has transformed engineering expertise into one of the most compelling growth stories. MCX India, transformed market participation while delivering exceptional value creation. Himadri Speciality Chemicals, the company has actually leveraged innovation in speciality chemicals and advanced materials. Gallant Ispat, a story of manufacturing scale and disciplined execution that has transformed industry.

0: industrial capability into sustained growth. 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Newland Laboratories built a differentiated pharmaceutical business, creating lasting investor value. This also is very interesting because you're seeing multiple companies from different sectors that have actually created value,
1: right? We haven't just done, five-year return and then that's it.
0: Mm. Yeah.
1: We have added the kind of methodology which makes it an extremely interesting category to see. Yeah. I'm excited to see who wins.
2: All right, so those are, and quite a few of them, have been listed for quite some time. But what about the relatively new kids on the block? How much wealth creation have they had? That's up next, the IPO of the year category. That spotlights the most impactful listings of the recent cycle. We're looking at companies that hit the markets between January 1st of 2024 and December 31st of 2025. The evaluation blends both the demand and the delivery, with offer size at 20%, institutional and retail appetite accounting for 30%, and market performance taking the center stage. In fact, annualized returns since listing till March 31st, 2026 carries the largest weightage at 50%, making this a true test of post-listing wealth creation. Now, you're probably wondering which of those IPOs that you subscribe to make it to the list. Let's talk about the nominees in this category. Meesho, a listing that showcased the strength of India's digital consumption story and the growing maturity of its startup ecosystem. Grow, bringing one of India's most recognized fintech brands to public markets, this nominee captured the imagination of a new generation of investors. ICICI Prudential AMC, a landmark listing that heightened the rapid evolution and growing importance of India's asset management industry. LG Electronics India, one of the year's most anticipated public offerings, combining global brand with a deep consumer trust in India. Lenskart, a category creator that successfully translated consumer leadership and innovation into a compelling public market debut. HDB Financial, one of the most anticipated public offerings in the financial sector, which brought a scaled lending franchise and deep retail reach to public markets. Tata Capital, a landmark listing from one of India's most trusted business groups. This nominee captured investor attention with its diversified financial services platform and strong growth potential. And the next category is equally interesting from the perspective of what they've done and the promise that they have going forward. Women leaders who have shaped major sectors of the economy through scale, innovation, and sustained commercial success. And the nominees are Gitanjali Kirloskar, CMD of Kirloskar Systems, a pioneering industrial leader advancing the legacy and future of one of India's great engineering institutions. Roshni Nadar, the chairperson of HCL Tech, represents a new generation of Indian business leadership that combines technological scale, strategic national relevance, and institution building with long-term vision. Falguni Nair, the chief executive officer of Nykaa, a founder who built a multi-billion dollar consumer brand from the ground up. Mallika Srinivasan, CMD of TAFE, a manufacturing leader powering India's agricultural and industrial growth. Vibha Padalkar, the Managing Director and Chief Executive Officer of HDFC Life, a financial services leader expanding insurance access and strengthening financial security for millions of Indians. Prabha Narasimhan, MD and Chief Executive Officer of Colgate-Palmolive, a trailblazing leader redefining growth and innovation in India's fast-moving consumer goods industry. So, it's such a beautiful panel, right? In terms of just the work that they've done, and I think the excitement, like I said at the start, is what they will bring to the table going forward.
1: Oh, a lot of them have already, been at the top of their game, and yeah. It's a recognition that deserves to be there. All right, let's go for the big one. You know, this feels like one of those award functions, and you want to hear the big reveal right at the end.
2: Where's the drum roll? Cue it.
1: I think we'll have to do it ourselves. Yeah. That's the drum roll coming in. Okay, this is the big one. Moving on to the business leader of

0: the year in the private sector. We looked at the top 100 companies by market cap as of April 30th, 2026 as our screening universe. Each company was then evaluated across five equally weighted parameters at 20% each, which ensures a balanced view of scale, growth, and market performance. So what are those five parameters? Revenue growth, profit growth, stock market performance, along with average revenue and average profit. So each of those parameters holds 20% in those categories. So here you are recognizing the leaders who have taken it forward. Transforming a legacy conglomerate with sharper focus, stronger returns, and disciplined growth. And the nominees for Business Leader of the Year in the private sector are a man who's transformed a legacy conglomerate with sharper focus, stronger returns, and disciplined growth, Dr. Anish Shah of the Mahindra Group. He's driven innovation, global expansion, and EV leadership. K.N. Radhakrishnan has accelerated TVS Motors' growth journey. The architect behind India's retail success story, scaling brands and delivering exceptional growth at Trent, P. Venkatesalu, is our next nominee. From cables to electrical leadership, Inder Jaisinghani has powered Polycab's rise into an industry powerhouse. And advancing global healthcare through innovation and execution, Vinita Gupta continues to strengthen Lupin's international footprint. He's a visionary who has transformed a homegrown manufacturer into a global mobility powerhouse, Rajiv Bajaj of Bajaj Auto. And steering India's largest car maker through a new era of growth, innovation, and mobility transformation, Hisashi Takuchi of Maruti Suzuki, leading India's engineering giant with scale, ambition, and execution excellence, S.N. Subramanian of Larsen & Toubro. This is the big one and the exciting one. Can't wait to see who wins.
1: And so difficult to choose. All of them exemplary leaders.
0: That's the jury's job. They had to ponder over this. So that made our work easy.
1: Yeah, as also the next one, simply because India is such a great era of astonishing business leaders. So to choose people who are in the category of receiving the Lifetime Achievement Award, guys, I mean, how easy or how difficult it can be, it's left to anybody's imagination, right? It honors, this award, viewers, honors an individual whose leadership, vision, and enduring contribution have fundamentally shaped Indian business, industry, or institution building over multiple decades. This recognition celebrates a legacy that extends beyond commercial success, acknowledging leaders who have created long-term value, influenced industries, built enduring enterprises, inspired future generations most importantly, and contributed meaningfully to India's economic and corporate evolution. And the nominees are A.M. Nayak, Chairman Emeritus of Larsen & Toubro, a visionary industrialist who helped build the engineering backbone of modern India. Kalpana Morparia, distinguished Indian banker, one of India's most respected banking and financial services leaders, whose career has been defined by institution building, regulatory depth, and the strengthening of India's corporate and investment banking ecosystem for several decades. Dilip Shanghvi, founder of Sun Pharma, one of the most influential architects of Indian pharmaceutical industry. Arundhati Bhattacharya, President and CEO of Salesforce South Asia, recognizing her commitment to governance, modernization, and public financial infrastructure. Mr. Harsh Mariwala, founder and chairman of Marico, a visionary entrepreneur who transformed a family business into a global consumer powerhouse. Well, guys, I can't wait for July 26th. It promises to be an evening of spectacular business glamour.
0: So let me just, as we wrap up this nominee reveal show, let me just leave you with one more reveal, which is going to come in the next few days about all of the luminaries who will be attending the show. This is really an exciting one.
1: Okay.
0: So wait and watch for that.
2: Somebody that we know?
0: You know? I think you will.
2: Okay.
0: I think you will.
2: Okay, okay. That's something to look forward
3: to. And what's interesting is, I think, the quantum of market cap that's going to be, the diaspora that's going to be present there.
0: In that room.
3: Yeah.
0: No, it's...

0: it's also exciting because, you know, I think it's about time we recognize the value that this cohort of people bring to the table.
1: Absolutely.
0: The passion they have for improving lives and improving what's happening to the nation that they are in. It's truly inspiring to see. So this is just a curtain raiser. There is going to be so much to come over the next few days across the NDTV network. You will see more details about the nominees.
2: थोड़े में ज्यादा स्वाद, यही तो है इसकी खास बात।
3: वाओ मामा, क्या स्वाद है।
2: अरे मेरे राजा,
4: सबका राजा आर्थर मसाला।
5: Well, with some big breaking news coming in at this hour, let's take you through it. Well, US has tracked Iran again is what we're learning so far, as US targets Iran military sites. The US has retaliated for the tanker strike that took place earlier. Iran's surveillance sites have also been targeted, and Iran has now been accused of a ceasefire breach. The latest updates that we're bringing to you at this hour is the fact that US has in fact struck Iran again. US has struck Iran's military sites. It's retaliated for the tanker strike that took place earlier. Iran's surveillance sites have also been targeted, and Iran, most importantly, has now been accused of a ceasefire breach. My colleague Pradeep Datta joins us on the broadcast to shed more light on this. Pradeep, an important update now coming in as US has in fact struck Iran. Help us understand, what are some of the allegations that US is now leveling towards Iran?
6: This is a retaliatory attack from the US side, and the second time during the last 2 days we have seen that the US has targeted Keshem Island and also Sirik coastal area. And explosions are being heard in areas close to the Strait of Hormuz, where they have targeted their radar site, their surveillance site, and also from where they had been launching the missile, targeting many of the vessels. This attack came just hours after Iran carried out an attack targeting one of the Panama flagged oil tanker that was carrying about more than 300 million liters of oil. Though there was no loss of life, but yes, the drone that came from the Iranian.
7: Friends, मेरी यात्रा ऐसे ऐतिहासिक अवसर पर हो रही है, जब सेशल अपनी स्वतंत्रता के 50 वर्ष पूरे कर रहा है, और हम भारत सेशेल राजनयिक संबंधों की भी 50वीं वर्षगांठ मना रहे हैं। इन 50 वर्षों की यात्रा में 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

So there we have details that have emerged. This is after they have recreated the crime scene. In fact, they took them to the same spot to know which path they'd taken. Do remember that Sia has confessed to killing Ketan Agarwal, her fiance, all of 26 years ago.

0: Joining us in order to get us details of this case. Abhishek, now the motive has come out because everyone was questioning that she wasn't married to him, she was only engaged to him. Why is it that she needed to eliminate him when she wasn't even married to the man? She could have, you know, literally gotten out of this, telling her parents that she didn't want to marry him, eloped with her boyfriend, could be the second situation. But now the boy perhaps could not afford her. He needed some time, he needed to make his career first.
1: See, definitely more and more shocking details are emerging out of the investigation, and one of the important details through police sources have come out that, you know, Sia was wanted around 3 years of time to get settled. And that's the reason what we can understand right now that, you know, entire conspiracy was hatched. Like, rather than telling a direct no or breaking the engagement, this was all entirely planned to give that amount of years of time to Chetan to settle down and then get married after 3 years. And what we understand from the sources that, you know, this entire conspiracy was planned and started from February onward. And as far as the disclosure, more details are coming out from source-based police information. Definitely, this is one of the motive that is now being clear. Like, you know, 3 years of time was asked by Chetan Chaudhary for getting settled and getting married, and as well as, you know, by carrying out this murder successfully and making it as an accident, Sia would have also got 3 years span of time to, you know, live her life like she was doing. So definitely more and more revelations are coming out, shocking details are emerging, and we will keep a close watch.
0: Given the fact that they were so young, Abhishek, which is why he needed to settle down, he needed to earn a living before he could actually, you know, get into this alliance of matrimony with Sia, his girlfriend. Now, let's just also get more shocking details that have come about, because the Pune police today took both the accused, Sia and Chetan, to the fort in order to recreate the crime scene. The police claimed that the duo had visited the fort just before the murder took place. They, in fact, went there to rehearse. This was a pre-murder rehearsal that took place at that very spot. The crime, as far as you know, carrying out that crime was concerned, and preparing statements to mislead investigators as well. Investigators also claimed that the first murder attempt was planned on the 14th of June, just 4 days before they actually managed to push him down to his death, as far as that fort is concerned, the Lohagarh fort in Maharashtra. The accused allegedly searched online. You know, there were Google searches for how to carry out such a plan, for murder methods, for planned disguises, and also they tried to delete chats after the very incident. According to police sources, investigators are also probing a possible motive, and they have claimed that, you know, he needed time, he wanted time to build his career, and that is why, in order to delay Sia from getting married to someone else, they needed that time, and what they decided to do was to get rid of Ketan Agarwal. Meanwhile, the police have also seized the motorcycle that was used by Chetan to get to that fort, the hoodie that he was wearing while he was trekking up to that spot from where he pushed Chetan pushed Ketan, and of course the headphones have also now been recovered.
2: Been recreated. The accused has taken us to the places, like how it all happened, whose role was what in this whole incident. That's all.
3: सुबह सिया को हम सिया ने बताया जैसे हम उसको वहां पे लेके आए और सीन रिक्रिएशन हो गया है सिया ने बताया क्या क्या हुआ था उस हिसाब से हमने सीन रिक्रिएट किया
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2: And let's just switch tracks now to brick news coming out of Uttar Pradesh, and it's the Chief Minister Yogi Adityanath who is now attacking Akhilesh Yadav. This is after Akhilesh Yadav has raised questions about the frequent visit of the Chief Minister to the Ram Mandir, asking was it to oversee the theft taking place at the Ram Mandir. Now it is Yogi Adityanath's turn to hit back, in fact, at the Samajwadi Party Chief, saying that the government of Samajwadi Party was fired because of the devotees of the Ram Temple. That is what Yogi Adityanath had to say to Akhilesh Yadav and is asking him to seek atonement and visit the Ram Lalla. The Samajwadi Party has no agenda beyond appeasement politics, is what is being said by the Chief Minister of Uttar Pradesh. Let's just listen in to what
3: is himmat nahi kyunki aap to mullah aur maulviyon ke samne ghutne tekne ke siway aapke paas koi aisa agenda nahi jo pradesh ke vikas ke liye ho। अयोध्या मथुरा या काशी के उत्थान के लिए हो, उनकी 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
2: Let's just get you more details coming out of the Ram Temple, and this is break news coming in of the probe as far as the investigation is concerned, the SIT. More details are emerging as far as the investigation is concerned. There were attempts to dispose of the goods that were stolen. These are stolen funds as far as, basically to get rid of them. The accused erased digital footprints as well. Sources are saying that there were phones that were formatted in order to destroy proof. And according to sources, 50 to 100 times is what has increased as far as the financial status of those accused in the case are concerned. We have Ajay Dubey, my colleague, joining us. Ajay, we have first the Chief Minister of Uttar Pradesh hitting back at the Samajwadi Party Chief, but we also have major details emerging in the case. Talk us through them.
4: I definitely see this is a political issue now. Continuously, opposition is targeting government, and this time Chief Minister targeted Akhilesh Yadav, telling the old story regarding events happened in Ayodhya. And apart from this, the important detail we are sharing this on NDTV that the accused, they had deleted their digital footprint. There is no brief WhatsApp detail about their conversation. Eight of the accused, none of them have any history of their WhatsApp chat among them. And police is investigating them. They are trying to get more and more detail on the issue. Apart from this, they are also investigating the relation of Tinnu Yadav with the other employees in the trust, and apart from the trust, in the premises of the Ram Temple. So Tinnu Yadav is right now the single most important accused in this case, who is related with various activities, not just with the theft of money, but with the land acquisitions also. So right now, police is trying to investigate more and more connected people with Tinnu Yadav in this case.
2: So much for getting us those details. Switching tracks now from Uttar Pradesh to Tamil Nadu. Is the Chief Minister Vijay, who has inaugurated, in fact, this is just days after flagging off 300 new government buses to boost the public transport and personally joining that anti-drug awareness marathon. Today, he's launched the National Pulse Polio Immunization Campaign in the state. The state has set up over 43,000 vaccination centers to cover nearly 53 lakh children below the age of 5. With more than 2 lakh health workers, teachers and staff and volunteers deployed across Tamil Nadu, from healthcare and public transport to youth awareness, the Chief Minister is pushing a series of high visibility public welfare initiatives. And there you can see Vijay was in fact there, literally at the helm of it all, in fact leading the way, as you can see. Let's just also switch our tracks now as well.

races to meet its climate goals, the focus is shifting from just generating clean energy to making it available round the clock. At the inaugural Adani, this is the Green Energy Dialogue in London, the Adani Green Executive Director, Sagar Adani, called for faster electrification, as well as saying that renewable energy backed by storage is key to energy security, affordability and sustainable growth. Here are all the details.

0: The global clean energy conversation took center stage at London's Science Museum during London Climate Action Week. Calling electrification an imperative rather than an option, Sagar Adani said that renewable energy must be paired with storage technologies like battery energy storage systems and pumped storage projects to provide uninterrupted clean power.
1: Energy security, energy affordability, and energy sustainability. We believe this is the ultimate global trifecta.
0: He highlighted Adani Green's target of achieving 50 gigawatts of renewable energy capacity by 2030, anchored by the massive Khavda Renewable Energy Project in Gujarat. This is where large-scale storage is being integrated with clean energy generation.
1: We're talking about adding nearly 2,000 gigawatts of new power generation projects to the Indian grid over the next two decades. We're talking about adding 200 gigawatts of new energy capacity to the India's grid every year per year for the next 20 years, just to get to where China is today. All this while ensuring that this incremental energy remains affordable, remains accessible, and remains increasingly clean.
0: Against the backdrop of record heat waves and rising electricity demand driven by artificial intelligence, experts agreed that stronger grid networks, energy storage, and long-term policy support are essential for the next phase of the energy transition. The Adani Group says it has committed over $100 billion towards renewable energy, transmission, storage, green hydrogen, and other low-carbon infrastructure projects. For the Adani Group, the message is clear. The future of energy lies not just in generating more renewable power, but in building an integrated ecosystem of storage, transmission, and clean infrastructure. As the group expands its global clean energy footprint, it says electrification will remain at the heart of that strategy. Here to report, NDTV.
2: And with that, it's a wrap on this bulletin. News and updates will continue on the other side. Thank you for your time.

0: हर पल मनाओ केसरी त्योहार। विमल
1: बोलो जुबान केसरी।
2: Where the software engineer meets the talented photographer to create the big dream, the world comes together at Sharda University.

0: He has tracked the pulse of power from Washington to Korea. Witnessed history being made in global capitals and conflict zones.
1: This location from Tel Aviv
0: brought clarity to complex issues of national security and international affairs.
2: Prime Minister Narendra Modi spoke to him at length yesterday.
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10: What seems settled for me is unfinished business. So I rewind, I pause, I reflect, I dig, until what's buried stands up to be counted. Breaking ground, not just headlines, the meaning behind them. This is Breaking Ground with me, Vedika Sood.
11: We've landed in the beautiful state of Andhra Pradesh, which has no shortage of its own superstars. And that's why it's our pleasure to be joined today on NDTV by Pawan Kalyan, the Deputy Chief Minister of Andhra Pradesh. Good to have you, sir. You were recently denied permission, sir, on Telangana Formation Day.
12: I think somehow they're scared. Otherwise, there is no need for them to deny permission.
11: Is the India bloc, you know, up on its last legs?
12: I had seen in my family, they were very strong supporters of Congress. As long as Indira Gandhiji was, even to an extent Rajiv Gandhiji was there, they could slowly, but the disconnect started because of their policies. I really expected some kind of a greater understanding when this man, Mr. Rahul Gandhi, if I go and meet people, that gives me a very entire greater understanding, greater depth. But I felt after walking from Kanyakumari to Kashmir, and the way he understood him, then I said he has become more shallow.
11: You know, it was genuinely a first day, first show kind of perfect political storm for Vijay. What went through your mind when you saw it unfold?
12: I came into politics in 2007, and from then...
11: Two decades.
12: Two decades.
11: Yeah, amazing.
12: And it was a tough journey for me. And sometimes I felt like giving up. Sometimes I feel like, why the hell did I was in politics? I wish I could have such kind of smooth journey like Mr. Vijay. In that way, I said, okay, I was envious. Yeah.
11: You have a good relationship with the BJP and especially with Prime Minister Modi.
12: This man is the future of our country. Hmm. And we need it.
13: Literally go from the man on the outside looking in now to the man on the inside looking out.
14: I think that was one of my biggest drivers to become an astronaut.
13: Iron Man, Kokoro, how does that prepare the body for something with no finish line?
14: I would say it prepares the mind more than it prepares the body. I live right next to NDTV in Greater Kailash. In New Delhi.
13: What would the young man in India say if he could see you right now?
14: I'll be up there soon with you.
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15: 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I am your host Mayank Chaudhary and this is Limelight.
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18: Well, recent big breaking news coming in at this hour. Let's take you through it. Well, U.S. has tracked Iran again, is what we're learning so far, as U.S. targets Iran military sites. The US has retaliated for the tanker strike that took place earlier. Iran's surveillance sites have also been targeted, and Iran has now been accused of a ceasefire breach. The latest updates that we're bringing to you at this hour is the fact that US has in fact struck Iran again. US has struck Iran's military sites. It's retaliated for the tanker strike that took place earlier. Iran's surveillance sites have also been targeted, and Iran, most importantly, has now been accused of a ceasefire breach. My colleague Pradeep Datta joins us on the broadcast to shed more light on this. Pradeep, an important update now coming in as US has in fact struck Iran. Help us understand what are some of the allegations that US is now leveling towards Iran.
16: This is a retaliatory attack from the US side, and the second time during the last 2 days we have seen that the US has targeted Kashim Island and also Sirik coastal area, and explosions are being heard in areas close to the...
19: Summer mein balti to chahiye for your pasina.
20: Balti.
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6: Punjab, a land known across the world for its boundless energy, its deep warmth, and a culture that wears its heart on its sleeve. 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This is the story of Fulkari, an art form that is transitioning from traditional heirloom into a modern climate solution.
7: 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On the go. My name is Siddharth Sharma, and I'm joined by my good friend
27: Arun. And we're here in Punjab looking for sustainable stories. And today's story is full of colors, life, and also sustainability. But it also carries special meaning for every Punjabi.
7: 100%. And it has a relation from your childhood, my childhood. We've all seen the women in our house drape it in some form or the other. So without any further ado, let's get started.
6: It connects us to our childhoods, to our mothers, grandmothers, and sisters who have traditionally draped this beautiful, vibrant art form. Today, we are taking the all-electric VinFast VF6, an all-electric compact SUV designed for the realities of modern India. Powered by a 59.6 kilowatt-hour battery, it delivers a claimed range of up to 468 kilometers on a single charge, making long intercity drives like this not just possible, but practical. In its top configuration, the VF6 produces over 200 brake horsepower and 310 Nm of torque, offering quick acceleration when needed while remaining quiet and composed across long stretches. The VF6 is taking us from Chandigarh to this historic royal district of Nabha to witness how a dedicated foundation is saving this dying craft through an eco-conscious blueprint.
7: All right, we are here going to Patiala in Punjab for another sustainable story. And this time it is from, I don't want to say it's a lost art, but it's
27: the culture of course, Punjab. You know, have you seen the colors on Fulkari? Can it ever be lost? You can't ignore that. You can't miss it because, you know, it's all about bright colors, great patterns, and the best part is that it comes from their surroundings. The design is inspired from what they see around. That's how, you know, Fulkari really started. But, you know, Patiala is really special. It has a story of its own. Of course, in undivided India, you know, a village which was really popular for Fulkari was in Pakistan, Bhawalpur, and all those people, when they migrated here, most of them got shifted here in Patiala. Hence, this is the epicenter of Fulkari. So a lot of interesting stories here, and we will actually see it up close and personal. But would you also want to try Fulkari, as in?
1: Well, I think I would be able to do it.
27: But why do you think
1: because,
27: so?
1: Because I think.
27: Have you ever embroidered?
1: No, I haven't. But how tough can it be? You know, like I drive so many cars in such challenging situations.
27: Okay.
1: I don't think this can be challenging for
27: me. I think we'll do that test as soon as we reach Patiala.
1: And see, like the good part is you have traditionally grown in that Punjabi family. So you've known it, you identify with, you know, the art form there as well. Having said that, with the advent of, you know, industrialization, we've seen, you know, not just Fulkari, but other, you know, hand crafts also go kind of out of the mainstream. And here is this foundation that's trying to do it in a very sustainable way. Sustainability in, you know, handicrafts in terms of artisans, you know, how important do you think it is?
27: I think all our arts or handicrafts, you know, which we've inherited, were always sustainable. Of course, in this day and age of fast fashion, there's so much of wastage. But if you see the process of handicraft, nothing goes waste. You know, the ingredients that they would use for dyeing or for thread, everything comes from nature. It's organic. You know, the basis of Fulkari is a cotton fabric.
1: Yeah.
27: You know, again, you can't. Yeah, khaddar.
1: Yeah.
27: As organic as it gets. So, you know, it's so spectacular to see how the basic of this handicraft is also, you know, absolutely organic. It's environment friendly. Then the dyes they would use are also from natural ingredients. Of course, we'll have more details once we, you know, reach there and ask them what all do they use. Other than that, the overall sense of community that these handicrafts, you know, bring in. And I think it's a great way to connect. And I'm glad that here Winfast is making us connect to them.
1: Yeah.
27: Again, a very sustainable way to connect back to our roots, right?
1: Now, you all know, Aaron, like EVs are the way forward, and EVs also are sustainable. You know, that's the reason why the world is going the electric mobility way. We've got the VF6 with us from Winfast on this drive. Because you've also driven this one, and I know you were like really enjoying laughing behind the wheel, not really interested in talking to me as well. What is that one feature that you really liked on the VF6?
27: First, I've always enjoyed your company. And second, as you must have witnessed, you know, I'm a hot guy, right? Of course.
1: Of course, yes, of course.
27: Jokes apart, but you know, we are shooting this in Punjab. Of course, in this time of the year when it's really hot, the sun is shining throughout the day. So of course, it gets really hot. I love ventilated seats.
1: Yeah.
27: I mean, it really keeps you cool and your head, which you really need on Indian roads.
1: No, 100%. I can't agree more. You know, ventilated seats should be a hygiene in modern cars, especially if you are launching here in India. And I think that's the reason why Winfast actually thought it through while giving that feature. What else, you know, like...
27: What about you? What feature did you like the most?
1: Well, for me, it's always been about the driving dynamics and, you know, be it an EV or an ICE, whenever it comes to an EV, what that one factor that I'm looking for is that driving dynamics, that control on the road that you get, that confidence that you get while pushing the car to its limits.
6: But Winfast's role in this journey goes beyond just building electric vehicles. The company is taking a much wider approach to accelerate EV adoption in India by directly addressing the concerns that often hold buyers back. One of the biggest questions around EVs is long-term value. To tackle this, Winfast is introducing a guaranteed buyback program, ensuring up to 75% value retention within the first 2 years, bringing a level of confidence that is still rare in this segment. For those transitioning from conventional vehicles, the ICE to Electric initiative offers added financial incentives, making the shift more accessible and less intimidating. Ownership costs, another key factor, are also being actively reduced. Early adopters will benefit from free charging support across Winfast's VGreen network, along with complimentary service packages for initial customers. There's also flexible battery subscription models, allowing buyers to lower upfront costs separately for battery usage, making EV ownerships more adaptable to different needs. At the same time, VinFast is investing in India's ecosystem in a big way, setting up local manufacturing in Tamil Nadu, expanding charging infrastructure through key partnerships, and planning over 200 service touch points nationwide. It's a comprehensive approach, one that goes beyond the car and focuses on building confidence in the entire EV experience. We arrive in the Nabha district, a region steeped in royal heritage. Here, the Nabha Foundation has established a registered cooperative society of artisans to pull the authentic art of Fulkari back from the brink of extinction. We sat down with Namrata, the senior program manager of the Nabha Foundation, to understand the core blueprint of this transformative initiative.
2: Nabha Foundation jo work kar raha hai ye hai Maharaj Kumari Charanjit Nabha Khemka ke directions pe humne ye program start kiye the jo Punjab ka puratan handicraft hai jisko hum fulkari embroidery 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
3: We've learned the basics of Fulkari, but now I think we should start stretching our hands, exercise our fingers, because we're going to put them to some good use. Are you ready to take that challenge?
4: I am actually, and I think I'll be really good at it. Maybe I beat you to it as well.
3: Uh-huh.
4: But right now, it's time for us to take a very small break on VinFast Presents Wheels of Change, powered by NDTV Automate. Don't go anywhere. We will be back with that challenge.
5: मीठा या नमकीन चाहे जैसे खाओ 100% सूजी से बनी आर प्योर व मिसली स्वादिष्ट सेहतमंद हर रोज.
8: The news, Ayush. Since when do we do scripts? Fair point. Picture this. The biggest stage. Floodlights.
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0: 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The front lines of Kargil. 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

0: ties have started to hurt already.
1: So both of us, it's a tie, but one thing is for sure, that Punjab is really on that sustainability mission and also...
2: Of course, and it's reviving the handicraft as well. You know, it has heritage attached to it. It has a history and it's part of the culture. And it's being, you know, now woven beautifully with the culture, and it's absolutely spectacular to see. Nabha has always been about royalty, and Fulkari is nothing less than a jewel crown.
1: 200%, Arun. And I must tell you that today was a fantastic day. I got to learn so much about Fulkari and the significance that it has in this region. And it is kind of showing the world how artisans like these can save traditional art forms through sustainability.
2: And what a great learning that whatever we've inherited has always been sustainable, and all we have to do is look into our past and there are solutions.
1: 200%. And with that, it's time for us to say goodbye on this edition of VinFast Presents Wheels of Change, powered by NDTV Automate. We will see you with more such sustainable stories in the future. So don't go anywhere. Keep watching NDTV Networks.
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4: What seems settled for me is unfinished business. So I rewind, I pause, I reflect, I dig until what's buried stands up to be counted. Breaking ground, not just headlines, the meaning behind them. This is Breaking Ground with me, Vedika Sood.
5: We've landed in the beautiful state of Andhra Pradesh, which has no shortage of its own superstars. And that's why it's our pleasure to be joined today on NDTV by Pavan Kalyan, the Deputy Chief Minister of Andhra Pradesh. Good to have you, sir. You were recently denied permission, sir, on Telangana Formation Day.
6: I think somehow they're scared. Otherwise, there is no need for them to deny permission.
5: Is the India bloc, you know, up on its last legs?
6: I had seen in my family, they were very strong supporters of Congress. As long as Indira Gandhiji was, even to an extent Rajiv Gandhiji was there, they could slowly, but the disconnect started because of their policies. I really expected some kind of a greater understanding when this man, Mr. Rahul Gandhi, if I go and meet people, that gives me a very entire greater understanding, greater depth. But I felt after walking from Kanyakumari to Kashmir, and the way he understood, he made, then I said he has become more shallow.
5: You know, it was genuinely a first day, first show kind of perfect political storm for Vijay. What went through your mind? See, when you saw it unfold?
6: I came into politics, yeah, in 2007, and from then...
5: Two decades. Yeah, amazing.
6: And it was a tough journey for me. And sometimes I felt like giving up. Sometimes I feel like, why the hell I was in politics. I wish I could have such kind of smooth journey like Mr. Vijay. In that way, I said, yeah, okay, I was envious. Yeah.
5: You have a good relationship with the BJP, and especially with Prime Minister Modi.
6: This man is the future of our country. Hmm. And we need it.
7: Literally go from the man on the outside looking in now to the man on the inside looking out.
8: I think that was one of my biggest drivers to...
9: Hello and welcome. You're watching NDTV 24/7. I'm Tanisha Avasthi. There are a lot of developments that have taken place in two big stories. Number one is the Ram Mandir donation theft, and the other is about the Caton murder case. We are going to take you through all that and much more on this edition. But first, let's have a quick check of the headlines. SIT intensifies probe in Ram Mandir theft. SIT to probe vehicle entry logs, lens on vehicles exempted from checks. Sources say attempts were made to dispose of stolen funds. Uttar Pradesh Chief Minister Yogi Adityanath versus Akhilesh in fierce war of words over Ram Mandir theft. Yogi reminds Akhilesh of bullets that were fired on Ram devotees. Akhilesh, meanwhile, calls the theft mockery of faith. Cops recreate crime scene at Lohagarh Fort in the Caton murder case. Shocking details emerge in the murder case. We now learn that Sia Chetan googled ways to kill. The two killed Chetan to delay Sia's marriage is what sources have told. Nature's fury batters Sikkim. Bridge washed away. Road connectivity hit. Villages isolated after bridge collapses. West Asia tensions flare again. United States launches fresh strikes on Iran, accuses Tehran of violating the ceasefire. Seychelles confers Guardian of the Blue Horizon title to Prime Minister Modi. It's the highest honor for environmental leadership. Award recognizes Prime Minister Modi's sustained focus on sustainable development and his goal vision, global vision for green growth. All right, we're getting in breaking news coming in. This is in regard with the donation theft in Ram Temple. There is a political war that has now started between the Samajwadi Party chief Akhilesh Yadav versus Yogi Adityanath, the chief minister of Uttar Pradesh, where Akhilesh has hit back after the chief minister Yogi Adityanath's attack. Akhilesh has said that for the chief minister, it is nation first or donation first. That's the question he's asking, giving out a sarcastic comment as a chief minister of Uttar Pradesh. Akhilesh, in fact, has also gone ahead to say that the theft in Ram Temple is a blatant mockery of faith. Here is what Akhilesh Yadav had to say.
0: सनातन धर्म की रक्षा की बात है, समाजवादी लोग चाहते हैं सनातन धर्म की रक्षा हो, लेकिन सनातन धर्म की आड़ में गोरख धंधा ना हो। भारतीय जनता पार्टी के शब्दकोश में ना धर्म है ना शर्म है, इनके लिए 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
9: All right, joining me live on the broadcast is my colleague Manogya. She's reporting from Ayodhya, where the whole row has taken place. Manogya, politics has begun. The Congress, number one, is saying that they want a SC-monitored probe. The Samajwadi Party chief says that he does not trust the SIT and that it is always donation first. But keeping aside the politics, let's also talk about the investigation that's taken place in the case so far. With two resignations, eight arrests, how are we looking at the investigation now proceeding?
10: Well, there are two aspects to it. One is the political slugfest that seems to be increasing with every passing day. And it is here to play and outplay each other, at least till the impending Uttar Pradesh elections. But as far as the present scenario in the state is concerned, well, there is a lot of resentment when it comes to the allegations of donations that have been stolen or the theft and the allegations of a lot of people being involved in it. There have been eight arrests till now. They've been sent to judicial custody till Monday. But this also means that the SIT has been working tirelessly to ensure that there are more and more details that are unveiled. And what better can be done, if at all, that is required to be done on ground to ensure that the seamless operations without flouting of any SOPs are followed. This also means that they are investigating on whether the standard operating process and the procedures that were set in the starting of the temple operation are being followed in letter and spirit or not.
9: All right, Manogya, thank you very much for sharing those details with us. And as we are talking about politics, the Ram Mandir donation theft row has snowballed into a full-blown political slugfest. This is after Akhilesh Yadav questioned how Chief Minister Yogi remained unaware of the alleged thefts that were taking place despite his frequent visit to the Ram Temple. Chief Minister Yogi Adityanath, meanwhile, has hit back sharply, saying that and accusing, in fact, the Samajwadi Party of firing on the Ram devotees during its tenure, said the party's politics revolves around appeasement. Yogi also asked Akhilesh to seek atonement by visiting Ram Lalla and asserted that Ayodhya's identity does not need Samajwadi Party's approval. The opposition, meanwhile, continues to demand a Supreme Court monitored probe in the case. The Ram Temple Trust has hit back, alleging that any anti-social elements are spreading false rumours to malign the Saratan Dharma. Lots of political reactions coming in on that top story.
11: आप में हिम्मत नहीं, क्योंकि आप तो मुल्ला और मौलवियों के सामने घुटने टेकने के सिवाय आपके पास कोई ऐसा एजेंडा नहीं जो प्रदेश के विकास के लिए हो, अयोध्या मथुरा या काशी के उत्थान के लिए हो, उनकी पहचान 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
9: Well, a massive political and religious storm has hit Ayodhya. Keeping aside the politics, let's talk about the probe that has taken place so far in the case. The Ram Trust has confirmed that Champat Rai and Anil Mishra are the two people who have submitted their resignations, while the trust also says that they will deliberate on these exits. They also assured that all the donated ornaments are safe and have been accounted for and will be shown to the public once the time is right. Meanwhile, what the investigation has also done is that it points clearly and directly to the voucher handler. His name is Anukalp Mishra, the man that you see on your screens right now. He could likely be the mastermind in the case. Investigation has revealed that he did manipulate donation records, routed funds and blocked the CCTV cameras during the counting process when it was taking place. Now, as the probe is intensifying, the family of accused Manish Yadav has claimed that it is completely innocent, that the accused is completely innocent in the case, and that it is being turned into a scapegoat to shield those influential peoples and figures who are at the very top. Here is a report from Manogya, who is reporting from Ayodhya, and then we go across to what the accused family has to say.
14: The Ram Temple donation theft case is being opened with layer by layer, and amidst these layers, there's a new layer that has walked into this entire special investigation team's periphery, which clearly means that the framework of the vehicles that were allowed into the Ram Temple under special permissions is now in the purview of this special investigation. Keeping in mind that there were certain vehicles that were not mentioned in the log sheet or were mentioned with a specific instruction of not being checked at regular intervals. Why were such instructions given? What was in mind? Who was the person behind it? And why was this considered as an SOP for certain vehicles? Was it being used for ferrying something inside or outside the Ram Temple is yet to be ascertained. What was being carried is yet to be ascertained. However, amidst all this, there's one thing is for sure, that the SIT has much more to investigate, not just inside the temple, but also related to the SOPs that were flouted regularly on ground zero in the temple. With camera person Mukesh Kumar, this is Manogya Loiwal in Ayodhya for NDTV.
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5: 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With multiple challengers in the fray, the TMC also has done a bit of rejig. Remember, this is also a district that has been plagued by communal violence. Come to some of the sabhas that the BJP is also organizing, especially in the villages of West Bengal.
4: When stories have impact.
6: Padmasar Joshi, managing editor and prime-time anchor.
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1: Your work is being watched by people. You think that you're making an impact in this time. I think that's really a huge validation, very rewarding, and I'm pretty certain that Team Any TV will go from strength to strength.
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8: 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Unfiltered list of things I saw and observed on the ground.
5: 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There were some children who've lost limbs in the shelling.
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11: Ayush, since when do we do scripts?
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11: Picture this.
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11: Without a hook, no way. The message is clear. It's 2026. You've got to be real in a world of reels. You've got to be original in a world where everything seems generated.
12: That's it. 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
11: The best campaigns.
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0: Meetha. या नमकीन चाहे जैसे खाओ 100% सूजी से बनी आर प्योर वर्म इसलिए स्वादिष्ट सेहतमंद हर रोज एनडीटीवी टॉप्स द रॉयटर्स इंस्टीट्यूट इंडिया रीच रैंकिंग्स अगेन नंबर 1 इन ऑफलाइन एंड ऑनलाइन न्यूज रीच फॉर द 6th ईयर इन अ रो ऑडियंसेस कंटिन्यू टू चूज NDTV across television and digital. 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

0: He has tracked the pulse of power from Washington to Korea. 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
0: brought clarity to complex issues of national security and international affairs.
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10: What seems settled for me is unfinished business. So I rewind, I pause, I reflect, I dig, until what's buried stands up to be counted. Breaking ground, not just headlines, the meaning behind them. This is Breaking Ground with me, Vedika Sood.
11: We've landed in the beautiful state of Andhra Pradesh, which has no shortage of its own superstars. And that's why it's our pleasure to be joined today on NDTV by Pawan Kalyan, the Deputy Chief Minister of Andhra Pradesh. Good to have you, sir. You were recently denied permission, sir, on Telangana Formation Day.
12: I think somehow they're scared. Otherwise, there is no need for them to deny permission.
11: Is the India bloc, you know, up on its last legs?
12: I had seen in my family, they were very strong.
8: Welcome back. Thank you for staying with NDTV. Well, Prime Minister Narendra Modi's Seychelles visit saw a major diplomatic milestone today. He was conferred the country's highest civilian honour, the Guardian of the Blue Horizon. Later, Prime Minister Modi held bilateral talks with President Dr. Harmini, focusing on trade, connectivity and maritime cooperation between the two nations. There were several key MOUs that were signed to deepen the cooperation, including one on implementing UPI in Seychelles. Now, addressing the gathering, Prime Minister Modi also described the Indian Ocean as a shared home and said that the Mahasagar vision would guide future cooperation. He also stressed on the need to improve connectivity and strengthen the economic and maritime ties between the two countries.
13: Guardian of the Blue Horizon, इसे सम्मानित किया जाना मेरे लिए 140 करोड़ भारतवासियों के लिए अत्यंत हर्ष का विषय है। मैं इस सम्मान को विनम्रता पूर्वक स्वीकार करते हुए उन सभी देशों को समर्पित करता हूँ जो क्लाइमेट चेंज की चुनौती से लड़ रहे हैं और पर्यावरण संरक्षण को भावी पीढ़ियों के प्रति अपना दायित्व मानते हैं।
14: I think it's very, very important for Seychelles. It sends the right message, given that India and Seychelles, we are also celebrating that many years in terms of relationship and friendship. So the Indian diaspora in Seychelles is quite big, so it represents about 10%, I think, of our population. So I'm pretty certain that they are definitely welcoming the idea of the Prime Minister visiting our country.
8: And well, suited, booted New York Mayor Zohran Mamdani made a splash, literally diving into a city pool of kickoff the 2026 outdoor pool season. In full formal attire, the mayor joined families and children at the public pool in marking the start of summer access across more than 50 facilities in the five boroughs. The unexpected pool moment added a light-hearted twist to the launch as New Yorkers gear up for a season of free swimming, sunshine and citywide splash time. We leave you with these visuals.
15: Oh,
6: you to Goodwill. We appreciated the suit that we got. It's actually not as cold as you think. It's perfect.

0: Glam Girl, art that made it to the gram, and trends that kept us with the program. Hello and welcome to a brand new show. I am your host Mayank Chaudhary and this is Limelight.
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3: You're watching NDTV 24/7. The hope is that beyond this election, this will be one of the major issues. With multiple challengers in the fray, the TMC also has done a bit of rejig. Remember, this is also a district that has been plagued by communal violence. Come to some of the sabhas that the BJP is also organizing, especially in the villages of West Bengal.
2: When stories have impact.
4: Padmatar Joshi, managing editor and primetime anchor.
2: Then news has influence. The buck stops here with Padmaja Joshi.
3: Your work is being watched by people. You think that you're making an impact in this time. I think that's really a huge validation, very rewarding, and I'm pretty certain that Team NDTV will go from strength to strength.
2: Meetha ya namkeen, chahe jaise khao, 100% suji se bani, are pure vermicelli, swadisht, sehatmand, har roz.
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9: 21 days in Kashmir. Unfiltered list of things I saw and observed on the ground.
5: Very special ground report from the line of control. There were some children who've lost limbs in the shelling.
10: For a country that has fought so many wars in the mountains and at high altitude.
9: We're standing on the Indian Navy's newest warship.
5: The line of control, Shiv Arun, NDTV.
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12: Ayush, since when do we do scripts?
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11: Without a hook, no way. The message is clear. It's 2026. You've got to be real in a world of reels. You've got to be original in a world where everything seems generated.
12: That's it. 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
2: 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The front lines of Kargil. The fury of Operation Sindhu.
13: So many attacks.
2: The chaos and cries of disaster zones. To fighter jet cockpits and the world's most

0: Asa represents the Korangal Assembly constituency in the Telangana Legislative Assembly.
1: Thank you, Chief Minister, for coming here and spending time with us. You had an interesting political trajectory, and I believe you once mentioned to Prime Minister Narendra Modi that I went to school with you, college with Chandrababu Naidu, and now I work with Rahul Ji. He says that's reality. Your rise in the Congress Party and in Telangana has been meteoric. You joined the party in 2017. You certainly didn't expect to become Chief Minister so soon. You are considered young and energetic and a doer. So what lies behind this? How did you bring this off?
2: My focus on politics only. From student days, as a student, I worked with Vidyadhar Parishad. Then I entered in business. In 2006, July, I got elected as a Jilla Parishad member as independent. 2007, in June, I've got elected as MLC in local body as independent. Then I have joined with Naidu. I worked with him 10 years. I got elected 2 times MLA.
1: But you are independent also.
2: Yes, sir. Yes. Twice. Jilla Parishad member as independent. MLC also as independent. Then I have joined with Naidu Garu in 2007. From there, 10 years I worked with him. I got elected 2 times MLA. Because of state bifurcation and local conditions, I have resigned as a MLA, as a Politburo member, as a party member of Telugu Desam Party. I have told Mr. Naidu, sir, the DNA problem. Naidu party belongs to people of Telangana, thinks that is an Andhra party. So people were expecting something bigger to fight against Chandrasekhar Rao Garu. Then I have decided to resign Naidu party. That time I got many opportunities. I don't want to disclose anything. But I have decided to join Congress party because of Congress has given Telangana state. Because of Srimati Sonia Gandhi, after 60 years, our dream come true. So I wanted to work with Congress and Rahul Gandhi. That time I have told everything to Rahul Gandhi. My background is this, I worked with this party, and now I wanted to join with Congress to fight against BRS and KCR policies. From there, I got defeated in 2018 December assembly elections. After 3 months, again, I fought my parliament election. I've got elected from that parliament. That parliament is biggest parliament in the world. 36 lakh voters in that Malkajgiri parliament, where I have got elected. From there, I got PCC president, then chief minister. So July 4th, 2026, I'm going to complete my 20 years public life. So from Jilla Parishad member to MLC, MLA, MP, party president, party working president, party president, now I am representing Chief Minister of Telangana. This is what my journey. All these years, I fought for public. I am with common man. That is what my success story. I don't have any other legacy, or my family is not in politics. I don't have any, what do you call, brand or any support. Just agriculture family. So my father was in one village. You know in Telangana, Police Patel, that village head.
1: Yes.
2: So we are agriculture family. From there, to have reached here with hard work, with blessings of Telangana people.
1: So how many hours do you work a day? as Chief Minister.
2: Normally, I used to work 16 to 18 hours. I don't have any other avocation. That is the biggest problem for me. If I wanted to spend some time also, I don't have any friends in other than politician. So,
1: But you are a fan of Messi.
2: Yes, sir. I used to play football regularly. So that was the only one where I can. But I used to play in the late in the night, 10:30 to 11:30, or otherwise 10 to 10, 11. Late in the evening, I have some group of players who are studying in ISB or other educational institute. They don't have much connection with politics. So nowadays, I'm not getting much time to play football. But I like football. That is why I've invited Messi to Telangana. I hosted a program in Telangana to encourage youngsters in sports.
1: Will you follow the World Cup, which is coming up later?
2: I have to. I have to spend some time on that. But I have to see political wind, how it is going to.
3: Today, we'll talk about a group that did not wait to inherit the earth. They took issues, they took matters into their own hands. We're talking about a generational cohort. I'm sure many in this audience are part of Gen Z. And the Gen Z has been, generational Z, has been part of several protests, several life-changing and, you know, institution-building protests across the world, if you take, you know, from Bangladesh to Nepal. But I think in India, this is the first time that Gen Z, or anyway the youth of the country, have, of the state of Tamil Nadu, have ushered in change. And I said this session is important. It is important because I think for the first time, the inside story of TVK will be told. And all of us are eager to hear how you pull this off. Should we start, sir, with, you know, you joined the TVK in September 25.
0: June 25.
3: June 25. And the party itself was started only in 24. So what was the strategy right from the beginning that that was undertaken right from the launch? How did that change? And what were the key elements of this strategy?
0: A very good morning to one and all. Before coming to your question, I like to highlight my association with this Hindu. If you ask any civil service aspirant, the first advice they get is start reading Hindu. Okay. Everybody is eager to know how TVK pulled it off. So even my friends in US and all say, how did you manage it? See, this political success rests on two main pillars of TVK. One is, of course, the charismatic leadership of our leader, C. Joseph Vijay. Many people tend to see him as a great actor, just an actor. But no, please understand. When, imagine the situation, for the past more than 60 years, Tamil Nadu had been ruled by these two parties, well-established parties, and nobody, even in their wildest dreams, would have thought that a fresher, see, like a first-generation entrepreneur, a first-generation graduate, our leader is a first-generation politician. A fresher can start a party and take on both the parties and unseat them. Nobody would have thought that. So by sheer leap of faith, by his courage of conviction, he took the bold step to get into politics and to reform it. This move, this courage of conviction, this bold step of coming out of his comfort zone when others previously had hesitated and others had failed, this bold step of him earned the respect and love of the Tamil people. So TVK's support base is not just his fan base. It's much, much, much bigger. And that's why I keep saying, political Vijay is more powerful than actor Vijay.
4: It is said that India is going through its fourth party system. From Congress versus the others, sorry, from a Congress domination and hegemony to Congress versus the others, to NDA versus UPA, and then BJP versus the others. What has happened in the last 3 years, especially with regard to regional parties, do you feel that we are now in a situation where again Congress is coming up and that these two big regional parties are duking it out and kind of sidelining the regional parties in this situation. So Mr. Reddy, I would request you to answer that question first.
5: Thank you very much. Very good morning to all of you. I would answer by saying no. There's no threat to regional parties, in spite of the fact that we see a little bit of growth of BJP across the country. To share my own experience, I come from Telangana, where we lost the elections. We lost two elections. We lost the assembly election. We lost the subsequent parliament election too. But in spite of that, if you see the local elections which were held recently, we see a resurgence. Now, the resurgence has happened because fundamentally the people feel that their aspirations, their needs are much more answered, much more met, and much more taken up by regional parties instead of the national party. Of course, we see a threat because they're looking very big now as a national party, as a BJP. It's very unfortunate that the other national party is not able to measure up to its expected level. Now, I don't blame, I will not look into the reasons, but I definitely feel a possibility of coalition happening as and when the next national elections happen.
4: Coalition between whom?
5: Coalition between the regional parties and hopefully one anchor party at the national level if the need comes.
4: Mr. Mishra, your party has also seen a steady thinning of the ranks, really, ever since 2024 elections went by. So how would you see the question that I've put in that context?
6: First of all, I think the future of any political system cannot be determined whether you win or lose an election. There have been national parties who have lost elections. There are several regional parties who have lost elections. But since I was introduced as a man from the corporate sector, if I learned something from there that I can apply to politics, it is this, that whenever in the market there is dominance of one force and there is high return and profitability, competition inevitably comes up. So I believe that in national politics, if national parties somewhat dominate for some time, it is but natural that there will be more competition coming from others, because national politics does not always recognize the needs of states deeply. And that's exactly what you heard Mr. Annamalai said yesterday when he quit his party, to say that national parties do not understand the language of Tamilians or Tamils. And that's perhaps true of all the states as we have created a linguistic framework. People realize that you need, there's relevance, need, importance, and subtly a political necessity of regional parties or state parties, as you call them in India, and they will always be there.
7: Uttar Pradesh ke andar paristhiti thoda alag hai anya rajyon se. 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
8: 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So let me ask you this question. The Hindu has assumed that the glass ceiling has been shattered. I don't know if it has been shattered. But is it easier to shatter the glass ceiling outside of parliament when it comes to women's empowerment than within parliament? Aparajita Sarangi?
9: A very good morning. It's indeed a pleasure and privilege to be part of this Hindu huddle. Friends, I'm well aware of the fact that in this man's world, I'm a woman. And I'm sure this feeling of mine will be echoed by my two esteemed colleagues who are here with me. Having said that, let me tell you that we have indeed come a long way. The glass ceiling is breaking. We are trying to shape policies through our participation in legislature at the state level and in the parliament, of course. But yes, lot of things remain to be done. In fact, we have come halfway. I must tell you that 1.4 billion people, huge, largest democracy of the world, and 50% of the population is women. Women hold half the sky. This is very true. But at the same time, I will come to some data and some statistics. Please allow me some time, even in the initial part of this deliberation. Let me tell you that in 1952, we had 22 women in the parliament. And now, after so many number of years after independence, we are just 74 in the parliament, cutting across party lines. We haven't even crossed 100. That's the saddest part. But as far as the voters are concerned, women voters, electors, those who go to the polling booth.
8: Sagarika Ghosh, if there is one big impediment to say, you know, and I can't see why we cannot have not have more women contest elections and win elections. If there is one big impediment, what would that be in your view?
10: First of all, thank you very much to the Hindu Huddle for having us all here. It's a pleasure to be here. If I can take issue with the concept of the glass ceiling, I think this is a conceptually inadequate formulation. I think it's insufficient and I think it's inaccurate. There is no one single ceiling in a home, in a building built by men, which women have to, you know, break and then arrive at an equal space. I prefer the term labyrinth because there are all kinds of social, political, economic obstructions that women have to negotiate through the labyrinth to reach the journey towards leadership. So I think the concept of the glass ceiling is actually inadequate, and I think it's flawed. Visibility is not equality. Symbolism is not power. What we, as a process of democracy, because I think gender justice is part of democratization. Gender justice is not about women. Gender justice is about democracy. Gender justice is about an outlook that involves women and men. It's about democratization. And I think when you're looking at trying to make public life more democratic, it's not about a couple of extraordinary women breaking the so-called mythical glass ceiling. It's about making public life and making our national life more hospitable to women. And not just to women, but to marginalized sections, to vulnerable communities, to make our public life more hospitable for the entry of not just the extraordinary women, but ordinary women, as the national movement was. The Gandhi-led, the Mahatma Gandhi-led national movement was superbly hospitable to the massive participation of women. So I think the way women can come more into public life, can come more into spheres like journalism, is if the space is made safer.
8: Let me bring in a personal touch here. Your brother is also a politician. You know, she spoke about the sun culture in India. Do you believe that the conversation around women in elected politics is changing in India? Is it genuinely finding traction amongst male politicians and decision makers in parties like yours?
11: Vanakkam, a very good morning to the Hindu Cuddle, and a pleasant morning to all my colleagues also, as well as the moderator. It's indeed the most pleasurable moment to be here, sharing the platform with my dear friends and colleagues, and on a very interesting topics. And coming to the topic which has been given to us, breaking the glass ceiling, I remember a wonderful quote by Laura Leswood, the chairman of the Council of the Women Leaders. She said, there's no glass ceiling at all. It is just a thick layer of men existing above. So I just remember that here. Of course, we have had cracks there. We are trying to penetrate, but this is the fact, I would say. Coming to the point, of course, with the pun intended, I would say, proudly say that I come from a sun-worshipping party. My party symbol is rising sun. Yeah. Okay, that way. This question about my brother, of course, he's not also a politician.
8: Sun and sun.
11: I said pun intended. That's why, I'm an English professor, so I always, I said pun intended. He was also a finance minister, a minister for industries, and my father was also a minister. But I would like to reiterate one point that my father was in the party, DMK party, right from the inception of the party.

0: हर पल मनाओ केसरी त्योहार। विमल
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9: Our pure Shahi Paneer Masala. 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
10: You're watching NDTV 24/7. The hope is that beyond this election, this will be one of the major issues. With multiple challengers in the fray, the TMC also has done a bit of rejig. Remember, this is also a district that has been plagued by communal violence. Come to some of the sabhas that the BJP is also organizing, especially in the villages of West Bengal.
9: When stories have impact.
11: Padmasar Joshi, managing editor and prime time anchor.
9: Then news has influence. The buck stops here with Padmaja Joshi.
10: Your work is being watched by people. You think that you're making an impact in this time. I think that's really a huge validation, very rewarding, and I'm pretty certain that Team NDTV will go from strength to strength.
9: Meetha ya namkeen, chahe jaise khao, 100% suji se bani, our pure vermicelli, swadisht, sehatmand, har roz.
12: 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I'm going to try and get more into the crowds. 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
16: 21 days in Kashmir. Unfiltered list of things I saw and observed on the ground.
12: Very special ground report from the line of control. There were some children who've lost limbs in the shelling.
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19: Ayush, since when do we do scripts?
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19: Picture this. 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
18: Without a hook, no way. The message is clear. It's 2026. You gotta be real in a world of reels. You gotta be original.
20: Welcome, you're watching NDTV 24/7 with me, Tanisha Avasthi. There's a big update as far as the Kethan murder case is concerned. We'll tell you what it is. But first, as always, let's have a quick check of the headlines. SIT intensifies probe in Ram Mandir theft. SIT to probe vehicle entry logs, lens on vehicles exempted from checks. Sources say there were attempts made to dispose of the stolen funds from the Ram temple. Uttar Pradesh Chief Minister Yogi Adityanath versus Akhilesh in fierce war of words. Yogi reminds Akhilesh of bullets that were fired on the Ram devotees. Akhilesh calls theft a mockery of faith.
21: Congress
20: Cops recreate crime scene at the Lohagarh Fort. Shocking details emerge in the Ketan murder case. Sia and Chetan googled ways to kill. The two killed Ketan to delay Sia's marriage, is what sources have said. Nature's fury batters Sikkim, bridge washed away, road connectivity hit, villages isolated after bridge collapses. West Asia tensions flare again, United States launches fresh strikes on Iran, accuses Tehran of violating the ceasefire. Seychelles confers Guardian of Blue Horizon title to the Prime Minister, its highest honour for environmental leadership. Award recognises Prime Minister Modi's sustained focus on sustainable development and his global vision for the green growth. I'm Nisadan's edition with the breaking news that's coming in the Pune murder case. We learned that interrogation of Sia and Chetan, both the accused, is currently underway as we speak. And this has been happening for the last 2 hours in Pune in the presence of SP Gill. Now, we learned that the police earlier had also recreated the crime scene in Lohagarh Fort in Pune. And now the interrogation of Sia and Chetan Chaudhary is currently going on at the Lonavala Rural Police Station. The superintendent of police, Sandeep Gill, in the case himself, is interrogating both the accused. For the last 2 hours, we learned that Chetan and Sia are being interrogated in front of the SP Sandeep Singh Gill. And there are certain questions that the accused will be facing as far as Ketan's murder is concerned. Saurabh is joining me on the broadcast on that note. Saurabh, we learned that Sia earlier had confessed to the crime. The crime scene has been recreated today, so the investigation is moving at a very fast pace. We currently learn that the interrogation of both the accused, Sia and Chetan, in this case is currently underway. It's been happening for 2 hours. What is it that the cops are now interrogating them on?
7: Well, my colleague Sujata has been reporting on this and she has some exclusive details. And these details include how Chetan, of course, planned his alibis, but how those very alibis gave him away in the end. Now, the digital disappearance that he had planned, which would protect him from being perhaps identified and located, led to the police saying that the digital disappearance for so many hours was abnormal. And that also, apart from the fact that, you know, the hoodie that he was wearing in the sweat,

0: filtering heat. That was something that also was a dead giveaway to the police. Now, the police are looking at all the alibis that they've created, and that itself is something that could lead to evidence and become evidence against the duo. And their investigation is taking place, and because this is such a high-profile case, there are top police officers who are overseeing the investigation and the questioning of the two accused as well, given that they are, of course, people who are well-versed, you know, with how things work, and also managed to plan this case and, of course, this horrific murder.
1: All right, Saurabh, thank you very much for getting us those details. We'll keep tracking the story very closely. And that's the current breaking news. Sia and Kathan murder case. In the Kathan murder case, Sia and the accused has been interrogated for 2 hours. Now, in the Kathan Agarwal murder investigation, a new twist has emerged, and it has taken a dramatic turn. Pune police has today took both Sia and Chetan Chaudhary to the Lohagarh fort, and this was done to recreate the crime scene. The police claims that the duo had visited the fort before the murder to rehearse the crime and prepare statements to mislead the investigators. What the investigators have also said and claimed that the first murder attempt was planned on the June 14th. The accused allegedly searched online for murder methods, planned the disguises, and even tried to delete the chats after the incident. According to the police sources, investigators are also probing a possible motive. They claim Chetan wanted 3 years to build his career with an alleged plan to delay Sia's marriage. Meanwhile, the police have seized Chetan's motorcycle, hoodie and headphones for forensic examination.
2: Been recreated. The accused has taken us to the places, like how it all happened, whose role was what in this whole incident. That's all.
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5: 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मौत हो
1: All right, shifting our focus to other big breaking news that's coming in. This is in regard with the Ram Temple donation theft row, where we learn the sources have now said that there has been a huge cash recovery from one of the accused, Tinnu Yadav's residence today. Tinnu Yadav, remember, has been a close associate of the General Secretary of the Ram Mandir Temple Trust, Champat Rai. Tinnu Yadav had been arrested a few days back, and now we learn after the police had searched his residence, they have found recovery of cash. We currently do not have any details on the exact amount of cash that has been recovered from Tinnu Yadav's residence, but this is a big breaking news if confirmed. Sources have currently told NDTV that there has been cash recovery from Tinnu Yadav's residence today after searches were conducted at his residence. Remember, Tinnu Yadav is one of the 8 people who have been arrested in the Ram Mandir donation theft. And this is after the SIT had started investigation the case. Now, to give a little background of who this man Tinnu Yadav is, number one, he's a very close associate of Champat Rai. Champat Rai was a general secretary of the Ram Mandir Trust. And Tinnu Yadav, despite having no official administrative background, His extremely proximity to power granted him immense influence within the temple conflicts. Now, there are allegations of cash and donations being embezzled. Ajay Dubey is reporting live from Ayodhya. He's joining me on the phone line right now. Ajay Dubey, first and foremost, very important development coming in. Tinu Yadav's residence, we learned that there has been cash found. Do we have any details on what's the amount of cash that has been recovered from his residence?
6: Today, the Ayodhya police, they have done their investigation at the 8 spots of the accused. We were at the spot when police arrived at Tinu Yadav's location. When they came out of that spot, later on, from the sources, we were informed that they have recovered cash from the spot. They have taken a few documents also from Tinu's house, which are related with his bank statements, and apart from that, properties also. So to get more and more details about these properties. But important most part, there is a recovery of more cash from Tinu's resident. Tinu Yadav is very much influential in Ram Mandir premises. He can, he was much capable of doing anything in premises. He is not being mentioned in any legal document in Ram Mandir, but he is very much powerful, and today cash recovery happened at his house.
1: All right, Ajay, thank you very much for getting those details for us, keeping a very close watch on the investigation that's taking place in the Ram Temple donation theft. We've spoken about the investigation that is taking place in the Ram Temple donation theft case. We now talk about the political storm that is brewing over it. It's a massive political and religious storm that has hit Ayodhya. The Ram Mandir Trust has confirmed that Jampath Rai and Anil Mishra, two important people in the Ram Mandir Trust, have submitted their resignations, while the role of Tinu Yadav is currently under scanner. NDTV has learned from top-level sources that there has been cash that has been recovered from the key accused, Tinu Yadav's residence. While the trust deliberates on the exit of Jampath Rai and Anil Mishra, they have also assured that all the donated ornaments are safe and have been accounted for. Meanwhile, the investigation points directly to voucher handler Anukalp Mishra, who could be the key mastermind in this investigation. Now, it has been revealed in the probe that he, Anukalp Mishra, had manipulated donation records, routed funds and blocked the CCTV cameras during the process. As probe has intensified, our family of accused Manish Yadav has now made a huge claim. They have said that it is extremely wrong on the part of the investigation agency to blame Manish Yadav, who has been arrested, and that the accused in this case is completely innocent. In fact, the relative of one of the accused has also said that the accused in this case are being made a scapegoat to shield those people and influential figures who are there at the very top.
7: The Ram Temple donation theft case is being opened with layer by layer, and amidst these layers, there's a new layer that has walked into this entire special investigation team's periphery, which clearly means that the framework of the vehicles that were allowed into the Ram Temple under special permissions is now in the purview of this special investigation. Keeping in mind that there were certain vehicles that were not mentioned in the log sheet or were mentioned with a specific instruction of not being checked at regular intervals. Why were such instructions given? What was in mind? Who was the person behind it? And why was this considered as an SOP for certain vehicles? Was it being used for ferrying something inside or outside the Ram Temple is yet to be ascertained. What was being carried is yet to be ascertained. However, amidst all this, there's one thing is for sure, that the SIT has much more to investigate, not just inside the temple, but also related to the SOPs that were flouted regularly on ground zero in the temple. With camera person Mukesh Kumar, this is Manogya Loiwal in Ayodhya for NDTV.
1: Well, the Ram Mandir donation theft row has now snowballed into a full-blown political slugfest. This is after Akhilesh Yadav questioned BJP, and he has stated that donation first is the motto of the BJP and not nation first. He's also said that neither religion nor shame has been left in the BJP. Yogi, in fact, accused the Samajwadi Party of firing on Ram devotees during his tenure and said that the party's politics revolves around appeasement. He also has asked Akhilesh Yadav to seek atonement by by visiting Ram Lalla and asserted that Ayodhya's identity does not need the Samajwadi Party's approval. The opposition, meanwhile, continues to demand a Supreme Court-monitored probe. The Ram Temple Trust has hit back amidst all of this, alleging that anti-social elements are spreading false rumours to malign the Sanatan Dharma.
8: आप में हिम्मत नहीं क्योंकि आप तो मुल्ला और मौलवियों के

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1: All right, we're cutting across from that story and going across to Seychelles, where the Prime Minister is currently addressing the National Assembly.
2: Your Excellency, Honorable Mrs. Azarel Ernesta, Speaker of the National Assembly, Honorable Mrs. Sylvain Libriel, Leader of Government Businesses, Honorable Mr. Bano George, Leader of Opposition, Honorable Members of the National Assembly, and my dear sisters and brothers, Namaskar. Bon appoye mitji. It is a special honor to stand before you as the first Indian Prime Minister to address this National Assembly. I thank you, Madam Speaker, for your warm words. I also thank President Armini and the people of Seychelles for honoring me with the guardian of the Blue Horizon earlier today. It will encourage all those who are making sustained efforts for environment conservation. I bring with me the warm greetings and best wishes of 1.4 billion people of India. The first country in the Indian Ocean region that I visited as Prime Minister was Seychelles in 2015. It was also my first visit to Africa as Prime Minister. I came here because I believe that Seychelles occupied a special place in India's vision for the Indian Ocean. Today, as I return here, after a decade, that conviction is stronger than ever. And I'm delighted to join you as you celebrate 50 years of your independence. Congratulations to you and the people of Seychelles on this special occasion. Honorable members, to address the National Assembly is a rare privilege. Thank you for this special honor. I take this opportunity to congratulate the newly elected members of this 8th National Assembly. I also extend my felicitations.

Sesson, to you, Madam Speaker, on becoming the first women speaker of this august house. Honorable members, it is important to recall today that our friendship did not begin 50 years ago with the establishment of our diplomatic relations. It began much earlier, in August 1770, 1770, there were five Indians among those who arrived on board the ship Telemark at St. Anne Island. That voyage showed the path to many more who followed. Over time, the stories became part of the story of modern Seychelles. It reminds us that the bounds between us were not created by governments. They were built by people, nurtured by families, and sustained by generations. The Indian Ocean made this possible. The Indian Ocean does not separate India and Seychelles. It connects us. That is why we meet not as strangers, we meet as old friends. Honorable members, the greatest strength of Seychelles is its people. Over generations, people from all parts of the world arrived here. They brought with them different languages, customs, beliefs, and traditions. And together, they built a shared identity that is proudly Seychellois. As the motto of the National Assembly says, unity in diversity. It can be heard in the melodies of Creole music. It can be seen in the rhythm of the Muncha dance. It can be experienced during Festival Creole. When the nation celebrates the richness of its heritage, the connection between our cultures are also visible in everyday life. They can be felt in the flavors of curry coco, samosa, and chutney. They can be found in the celebration of Deepavali, Thai Pongal, and the Garba dance during Navratri. This is the Creole spirit that gives us great confidence in the future of our friendship. Honorable members, as maritime neighbors, we recognize that the security of one adds to the security of the other. The prosperity of one contributes to the prosperity
of the other. And the stability of the region benefits us all. This year offer a powerful reminder of the depth of our partnership. 50 years ago, at the dawn of your independence, an Indian naval ship, INS Nilgiri, was present in Port Victoria as a mark of friendship and solidarity. And today, INS Tarkash and INS Ikshak are docked at Port Victoria to celebrate the Golden Jubilee with you. The passage of 50 years has changed many things, but it has not changed our commitment to one another. For decades, our defense forces, coast guards, and maritime agencies have trained and worked closely together. India deeply values the professionalism and dedication of the Seychelles Defense Forces and the Seychelles Coast Guard. They play a vital role in safeguarding your own vast maritime domain as well as the wider Indian Ocean region. Our cooperation in maritime security, capacity building, hydrography, and maritime domain awareness reflects our shared commitment to a safer and more secure region. I met President Ermeni Topath this morning and reviewed the remarkable progress achieved in our partnership. We also discussed our shared vision for the future. Our vision is captured in the idea of Mahasagar, mutual and holistic advancement for security and growth across regions, Mahasagar. This vision recognizes that our futures are interconnected and interdependent. And we will continue to work together for a safer and more secure Indian Ocean region.

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11: Now watching NDTV 24/7. The hope is that beyond this election, this will be one of the major issues. With multiple challengers in the fray, the TMC also has done a bit of DJing. Remember, this is also a district that has been plagued by communal violence. Come to some of the sabhas that the BJP is also organizing, especially in the villages of West Bengal.
10: When stories have impact.
12: Padmata Joshi, managing editor and prime time anchor.
10: Then news has influence. The buck stops here with Padmata Joshi.
11: Your work is being watched by people. You think that you're making an impact in this time. I think that's really a huge validation, very rewarding, and I'm pretty certain that Team NDTV will go from strength to strength.
10: Meetha ya namkeen, chahe jaise khao, 100% suji se bani, are pure vermicelli, swadisht, sehatmand, har roz.
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17: 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Unfiltered list of things I saw and observed on the ground.
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20: Ayush, since when do we do scripts?
19: Fair point.
20: Picture this. 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
19: Wow.
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21: One of the world's largest expansions of renewable energy. We have championed sustainable lifestyle through Mission Life, lifestyle for environment. Through our initiatives like International Solar Alliance, Coalition for Disaster Resilient Infrastructure, Global Biofuel Alliance, and Ek Ped Maa Ke Naam, a tree for mother, we have worked with partner countries to boost the green transition. And India is committed to continue working with Seychelles to ensure that the concerns of small island developing states receive the attention they deserve. Honorable members, Seychelles and India both seek a world where development is more inclusive. We both seek a world where international institutions reflect contemporary realities. We believe that our shared

0: फ्यूचर मस्ट बी शेप कलेक्टिवली, इंक्लूसिवली एंड फेयरली. दिस बिलीव गाइडेड India's efforts during our G20 presidency. It was in this spirit that we worked to place the priorities of the Global South at the center of international discussions. And it was in this spirit that we welcomed the African Union as a permanent member of the G20. This is the spirit that unites the Global South. And this is the vision that India and Seychelles will continue to advance together. Honorable members, as we celebrate the achievements of the past 50 years, we must also look ahead. The future of Seychelles will be shaped by its youth. We are proud that students, professionals, officials, and security forces of Seychelles have trained and studied in India for decades. In fact, it is said that one in every 50 people in Seychelles has undergone some training in India. They have returned home with skills, friendships, and experiences that continue to strengthen our partnership today. I was delighted to learn about your Ignite initiative to provide internship for the youth. It is an excellent framework, and we can explore new avenues for cooperation in this sector. A key focus area for such cooperation can be in digital innovation. India's Digital Public Infrastructure, DPI, had demonstrated how technology can expand opportunity, improve governance, boost financial inclusion, and deliver services for hundreds of millions of people. We would be happy to share our experiences and expertise as you pursue your own digital transformation. I am confident that the young people of Seychelles will embrace this opportunity with the same determination that guided the first 50 years of independence. Honorable members, today, as I stand before you in this historic Golden Jubilee year, our people are celebrating a friendship that stretches back more than 2.5 centuries. Few partnerships are built on foundations as deep, and few partnerships have grown with such a warmth, trust, and goodwill. As we look ahead, let us continue to build upon these foundations. India will remain your trusted partner. We will celebrate your achievements. We will support your aspirations, and we will stand beside you as friends. The last 50 years have been remarkable, but I firmly believe that the best chapter of the Seychelles history are yet to be written. And the best of your friendship is yet to come. Merci beaucoup. Thank you.
1: Thank you.

0: Thank you, Your Excellency. We will now receive remarks from the leaders in the National Assembly. We will start with the Leader of the Opposition, Honorable Georges.
1: Thank you, Madam Speaker. Prime Minister of the Republic of India, Your Excellency Sri Narendra Modi, my fellow leader, Honorable Sylvain Lemiel, honorable colleague members of the National Assembly, Minister of External Affairs of the Government of India, National Security Advisor of the Government of India, Foreign Secretary of the Government of India, High Commissioner of the Republic of India to the Republic of Seychelles, members of the Seychelles National Youth Assembly, distinguished guests. Thank you, Prime Minister, for your kind words to our assembly this afternoon.
2: All right, so that was Prime Minister Narendra Modi's address in the National Assembly of Seychelles. It comes as a big moment for India because Prime Minister Modi is the first Indian Prime Minister to be addressing the National Assembly of Seychelles. Prime Minister's message earlier today was about how India is envisioning an Indian Ocean where maritime security is accompanied by increased economic prosperity and other messages as well. We'll get you more updates on that story, but for now, it's time for us to slip into a very quick commercial break.

0: हर पल मनाओ केसरी त्योहार। विमल
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2: Where the software engineer meets the gifted content writer to create the big dream. 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
10: You're watching NDTV 24/7. The hope is that beyond this election, this will be one of the major issues. With multiple challengers in the fray, the TMC also has done a bit of rejig. Remember, this is also a district that has been plagued by communal violence. Come to some of the sabhas that the BJP is also organizing, especially in the villages of West Bengal.
9: When stories have impact.
11: Padmatar Joshi, managing editor and prime time anchor.
9: Then news has influence. The buck stops here with Padmaja Joshi.
10: Your work is being watched by people. You think that you're making an impact in this time. 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
12: 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I'm going to try and get more into the crowds. Here are the pictures, Siddaramaiah.
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16: 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Unfiltered list of things I saw and observed on the ground.
12: 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There were some children who've lost limbs in the shelling.
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19: Ayush, since when do we do scripts?
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19: Picture this.
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19: Without a hook, no way. The message is clear. It's 2026. You've got to be real in a world of reels. You've got to be original in a world where everything seems generated.
18: That's it. 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
9: He has tracked the pulse of power from Washington to Korea. Witnessed history being made in global capitals and conflict zones.
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9: brought clarity to complex issues of national security and international affairs.
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27: When others are warming up, I'm raring to go. The stories that matter.
0: Thank you for staying with NDTV, and now moving across to some stories that we're tracking from the state of Maharashtra, which is witnessing fresh outrage over yet another exam paper leak. The Maharashtra Teachers Eligibility Test, that is the TET, has been postponed after the question paper was allegedly leaked just 24 hours before the examination. After three accused have been arrested, Maharashtra Chief Minister Devendra Fadnavis has ordered for an SIT probe, while the Deputy Chief Minister of Maharashtra, Eknath Shinde, has vowed to invoke MCOC, that is the MOCA, against the mastermind. Now, investigators have also said that there are four sets of genuine question papers that were recovered in Bhiwandi and were allegedly meant to be sold for ₹1.5 crore. The opposition parties have mounted an attack on the BJP government. Rahul Gandhi has said that the BJP is stealing the future of the youth, while Priyanka Gandhi has stated that the youth must raise their voice as Prime Minister Modi and BJP have zero accountability.
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5: 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होगी.
0: And moving on to some stories that are making headlines in the sports field. Argentina has scored an easy win against Jordan, marking another moment of celebration for Messi fans across the world. Here's a detailed report.
6: Lionel Messi once again scripted history as he came off the bench to score for Argentina during the team's emphatic win against Jordan in Dallas. The match began with former Tottenham midfielder Giovanni Lo Celso opening the score with a superb free kick into the top corner. Striker Lautaro Martinez doubled the lead with an emphatic penalty in the bottom corner. While Argentina was in control, Jordan continued to fight and halved the deficit with a brilliantly worked goal 10 minutes into the second half. Things took a turn when Messi was brought on in the 60th minute. The match ended with a talismanic forward drilling a clever free kick past the side of the wall, a moment fans were craving for. With that strike, the Argentina skipper once again etched his name in football history, becoming the first player to score in 7 consecutive matches. Bureau Report for NDTV World.
0: And that's all that we could pack in this edition. It's time for us to slip into a very quick commercial break. Don't go anywhere. News and updates continue on the other side.
7: Where the software engineer meets the talented photographer to create the big dream. 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
31: The hope is that beyond this election, this will be one of the major issues.
32: With multiple challengers in the fray, the TMC also has done a bit of DJ.
31: Remember, this is also a district that has been plagued by communal violence. Come to some of the sabhas that the BJP is also organizing, especially in the villages of West Bengal.
29: When stories have impact.
33: Padmata Joshi, managing editor and primetime anchor.
29: Then news has influence. The buck stops here with Padmata Joshi.
31: Your work is being watched by people. You think that you're making an impact in this time. I think that's really a huge validation, very rewarding, and I'm pretty certain that Team NDTV will go from strength to strength.
34: 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I'm going to try and get more into the crowds. Here are the pictures, Siddaramaiah.
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39: 21 days in Kashmir. Unfiltered list of things I saw and observed on the ground.
40: Very special ground report from the line of control. There were some children who've lost limbs in the shelling.
41: For a country that has fought so many wars in the mountains and at high altitude.
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40: The line of control, Shiv Arun, NDTV.
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44: 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Floodlights.
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43: Without a hook, no way. The message is clear. It's 2026. You've got to be real in a world of reels. You've got to be original in a world where everything seems generated. That's it. That's what we're looking for. The best campaigns, the hottest trends, the smartest brand moves on our new show. But wait, what do we call it? The Hook.
29: He has tracked the pulse of power from Washington to Korea. Witnessed history being made in global capitals and conflict zones.
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29: Brought clarity to complex issues of national security and international affairs.
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40: We've landed in the beautiful state of Andhra Pradesh, which has no shortage of its own superstars. And that's why it's our pleasure to be joined today on NDTV by Pavan Kalyan, the Deputy Chief Minister of Andhra Pradesh. Good to have you, sir. You were recently denied permission, sir, on Telangana Formation Day.
9: I think somehow they're scared. Otherwise, there is no need for them to deny permission.
40: Is the India bloc, you know, up on its last legs?
9: I had seen in my family, they were very strong supporters of Congress. As long as Indira Gandhi was, even to an extent Rajiv Gandhi was there, they could slowly, but the disconnect started because of their policies. I really expected some kind of a greater understanding when this man, Mr. Rahul Gandhi, if I go and meet people, that gives me a very entire greater understanding, greater depth. But I felt after walking from Kanyakumari to Kashmir, and the way he understood, he made, then I said he has become more shallow.
40: You know, it was genuinely a first day, first show kind of perfect political storm for Vijay. What went through your mind when you saw it unfold?
9: I came into politics in 2007, and from then... Two decades.
40: Yeah, amazing.
9: And it was a tough journey for me. And sometimes I felt like giving up. Sometimes I feel like, why the hell I was in politics? I wish I could have such kind of smooth journey like Mr. Vijay. In that way, I said, okay.
7: Good evening and welcome. Thanks for joining us on NDTV 24/7. I am Preeti Dahiya, and there's lots of excitement in the world of cricket pertaining to the impending debut of 15-year-old Vaibhav Suryavanshi. As India aims to level the T20I series against Ireland today after losing the first game, anticipation is building among Indian cricket fans all across the globe regarding whether Vaibhav Suryavanshi will finally make his debut today or not. The teenage sensation has certainly made a compelling case for himself. But what's the mood in the camp? Well, we are trying to find that out as well. If the 15-year-old makes his debut today, he will indeed become the youngest Indian ever to make international debut, surpassing Sachin Tendulkar, who made his debut at the age of 16 back in 1989 against Pakistan in a test match. Meanwhile, for Team India, this series also marks the beginning of a new era. Under Captain Shreyas Iyer, it did not really go down well for him in the first match because India ended up unexpectedly losing that one. But the new skipper has big shoes to fill in as he is he's taking charge of this world champion side. And after that first match loss, this match would be even more crucial today for Team India and for Shreyas Iyer. So let's discuss the chances of Vaibhav Suryavanshi making his debut today in the second T20I against Ireland. Borya Majumdar, our consulting editor of sports, is joining me on the broadcast, and also NDTV sports editor Rika Roy is with me on the show. Welcome to both of you. But Borya, I want to begin by asking you straight away, just give us a sense of what you are picking up on the possibility of Vaibhav Suryavanshi getting his debut cap today.
11: From what I understand, the chances are pretty modest. In fact, not very much, because from my understanding and having spoken to my reporters in Belfast, there is no reason for India to make that change, because you had a good chance in the first game. Had you played him in the first game, nobody would have said anything. Okay, you're giving a youngster a chance. But now that you've gone with your tried and tested combination of Abhishek Sharma, who got a 50, Sanju Samson, okay, one failure. How do you change? On what basis? Basis one failure, you'll get somebody in. Because it's not just about Vaibhav Suryavanshi, right? If you say we will play Vaibhav Suryavanshi at the top, then where is Sanju Samson batting? Are you dropping him? And if you are getting him down, so then you push everybody down. You push Ishan Kishan down, you push Sanju Samson down. Shreyas Iyer obviously has to bat four. So your batting order entirely gets reshuffled by trying to accommodate one person. See, it's an interesting one. If you look at it from the standpoint of Vaibhav Suryavanshi alone, then you might say, you know, I deserve an opportunity. I've had a great IPL. I was supremely good in the tri-series final. So why don't I get my opportunity? But when you look at it from a macro point of view, from the standpoint of the Indian team, you're talking about the world's number one T20 batter in Abhishek Sharma, your X-factor player with 190-plus strike rate in the last 1.5 years with a 40-plus average. You're talking about a Sanju Samson, who's your player of the World Cup. And then you're bringing Suryavanshi in basis IPL performances. Now, how do you justify that? You can't just say, I will get a national first 11 call-up because I was very good in the IPL. What have they done to get dropped? Given that you've gone with your tried and tested formula in the first match, I kind of doubt, from what I'm understanding from Belfast, if he gets it, great. But I'll also add this. Despite him having a modest chance, I'm in London at the moment, as you know, outside Lords. Every talk here is Vaibhav. Yesterday at the press box, the whole press box comes to us and says, so is Suryavanshi playing? Then somebody says, oh, you know what? We generally don't do podcasts on T20 cricket. Now we have been asked to. England, as you know, is fanatic for football. They're saying during FIFA, nothing gets space in the newspapers. But we have been specifically told Vaibhav Suryavanshi has to be reported. So All of a sudden, this guy has become this larger-than-life star in England despite not playing.
7: Well, stay with me, Borya, but Rika, this is precisely the reason why we are calling this 15-year-old sensational Suryavanshi, because the way he's grabbing headlines, not just in India, but in every other cricket-loving country, like Borya mentioned, that in the times of FIFA World Cup also, if there is another story that can grab headlines, it's the debut of this 15-year-old in a T20 match in Ireland. The chances, Borya says, are modest, and I think we got plenty of hints from the team management towards that in advance.
5: That's right. You know, the English papers, the British papers are calling him the mini monster because of the number of runs that he has got in IPL, 776 runs to be precise. And there is a great deal of excitement. If you go through the British media, so much has been written and spoken about him. In fact, some of the very senior commentators last time around expressed disappointment at Vaibhav Suryavanshi not being played in the first T20I against Ireland. But really, one has to get into Gautam Gambhir's shoes and for a moment think about the team combination. As Borya said, where do you place him really? Do you take Sanju Samson? Do you take Abhishek Sharma out of the team after the World Cup they've had? You can't drop Sanju after one failure. So reasonably, I think, Preeti, Vaibhav Suryavanshi gets into the team in England after India has sealed that T20 series. Remember, at the end of the Ireland series, there's a 5 T20I series that's waiting Team India in England. So if India manages to win the series, seal the series in England, whenever there is an opportunity, Gautam Gambhir is going to blood him.
7: Well, we do sense a certain hesitation in team management in, you know, dropping the likes of Sanju Samson or Ishan Kishan or perhaps even asking them to come down the order. But Ajit Agarkar, the chief selector, said that it was essentially Vaibhav Suryavanshi who selected himself for these two series. So there's lots on the table for the youngster. Let's see if the debut happens tonight or not. But there is definitely a comparison that is repeatedly drawn with the, you know, once-in-a-generation talent Sachin Tendulkar and now perhaps once-in-a-generation talent Vaibhav Suryavanshi. If you look at the two of them, as of now, the record for the youngest debut for India in international cricket is with Sachin Tendulkar, who made his debut at the age of 16 in a test match against Pakistan in Karachi back in 1989. Now, selected at 15, this is perhaps the best opportunity that Vaibhav Suryavanshi has of breaking that record. Would he become the youngest ever to make international cricket debut for India? That remains to be seen. And of course, the kind of comparisons that are being drawn between these two are also very interesting. Very different kind of players we've seen across these two generations. But it's going to be very, very interesting and exciting prospect for all the fans here in India, across the globe, who are watching Vaibhav Suryavanshi very closely. Fans, commentators alike, everyone wants to see this youngster play for India at international level and showcase his talent essentially to the world as well. I want to go across to Boria once again here. And Boria, let's talk about that hesitation that I was mentioning about earlier. That, you know, considering the fact that Sanju Samson and Ishan Kishan have given no reason to the team management to be axed in this series, is that something that the team management is keeping in mind? Or do we also consider the fact that this is the same team management that dropped your World Cup winning captain for the series altogether? Then why not now?
11: Yeah, there's a clear answer to that. I mean, Surya Kumar Yadav, unfortunately, or even Shubman Gill before that, after the World Cup, they weren't scoring. So when we take a look at the record of these two players, Surya, despite being a very close friend of us both, we both know that it was a fair call. Unfortunately for Surya Kumar Yadav, for the longest time, he was not in form. He didn't score much, except that 180 plus against the United States. He had a very modest T20 World Cup. Semi-final, final, did not score anything. So even Surya will acknowledge that lack of runs cost him the place in the Indian side. Hmm. The same for Shubman Gill. Shubman Gill was persisted with for 3 months between September and December, did not score runs as expected. He was given the leadership role as vice captain, but then the selectors looked beyond him. But when I come to Abhishek Sharma has been your go-to player. Even in the World Cup final, that whirlwind 50 against New Zealand, you know, turned things around. He has been your ace star in the T20 format. Sanju Samson, the three 80s and 90s won you that competition. So how do you compare an Abhishek Sharma and Sanju Samson, loads of runs behind them, people in form who contributed to your World Cup win, with Surya, or for that matter, Shubman, who weren't able to score? So I totally buy this. You know, I understand the emotion. You want Vaibhav to play. The broadcaster wants Vaibhav to play. The emotion wants Vaibhav. But cricket is not done by emotion. Cricket is by logic, by rationalism, by pragmatism. And within the team management, they know that. Within the team, Vaibhav is a player. He's not a star. He's just about cutting his teeth in international cricket. I don't think this is a problem.
7: Okay, quickly, Boria, talking about pragmatism. You know, pragmatism suggests that openers in the team are going to be on their toes because they are very well aware that Vaibhav Suryavanshi is breathing down their neck, and a couple of failures can mean that they will have to vacate their spot.
11: 100% correct. 100% correct. Because, and why only from Vaibhav? At every kind of position, you have competition. Look at the kind of talent that's sitting out. So you're totally right. Abhishek Sharma, Sanju Samson will know that Ishan Kishan is breathing down their neck for that opening spot. Vaibhav Suryavanshi is, which is why I think he will get his opportunity in England. Because if one player fails for about 3 or 4 matches, then obviously Vaibhav Suryavanshi will get a look in, and very fairly so. At this point, you've just given Samson one game. And also you must remember, when did you come into Ireland? You came in on the 24th. You played your first match on the 26th. After a day in Ireland, when you take time to acclimatize, anybody will take time to acclimatize. And that's why your batting collapsed. But when you come to the UK, you would have been in this part of the world, the United Kingdom, for a good 10 days. You would have acclimatized. So you give your opportunity to the players who have delivered for you. And they, if they fail, you are 100% right. Vaibhav Suryavanshi is breathing down their neck. And when he gets his chance, the point is you give him a long rope, because he's a generational talent. He's a superb talent. Everybody knows that. Then give him a long rope. But let him wait for his stripes, because earning an India call-up is perhaps the most coveted thing in the world.
7: Right. And Rika, the word that, you know, we are repeatedly using, he's a generational talent. And perhaps that's the reason why everyone is so excited on seeing his debut. Everyone wants to see this youngster playing bowlers from across the globe and, you know, hitting those sixes that he's known for. This is the excitement amongst the fans, the lovers of the sport, and the preparation of this youngster going hand in hand, because Vaibhav has always thrown indication that he's ready for the biggest challenge of them all.
5: Preeti, we the journalists are calling him a generational talent, but that's not the message that is going out to him through Gautam Gambhir and the team management. Gautam Gambhir very much wants him to be grounded, wants him to be yet another player in the Indian dressing room, and they are actually making every effort to keep him grounded, which is why they did not hand him the debut in the first go. While we are talking about Suryavanshi, let me tell you the news that is coming in at this point from England is that Suryansh Hegde, the Mumbai all-rounder who now plays for Punjab Kings, may be handed his cap today. So unlikely it's Vaibhav Suryavanshi, but it could be Suryansh Hegde getting the cap in a little while from now. In under 20 minutes, you will see both the captains going out to toss, and that's when we will get the team. The other important thing I want to point out here, Preeti, is that Gautam Gambhir is very much against a superstar culture building in the team.
7: Yes, we've seen
5: and that. He is very cognizant of the fact that Vaibhav Suryavanshi is being billed as the next superstar. So while he wants to, you know, give him the opportunity, he also wants to groom him to become the next superstar.
7: Okay, so it's interesting that you're talking about a possible debut for Suryansh Hegde, but let's not confuse the two, because Suryansh Hegde is an all-rounder and he has his different spot, which was up for grabs. And of course, Vaibhav Suryavanshi is someone who will be challenging the batters top of the order. And that's why possibly today he may or may not get a cap. And you are right when you say that Gautam Gambhir is someone who's against the superstar culture. But in our country, cricketers are superstars, and we can't ignore the fact, I come back to this one, the comparisons that we've had between Vaibhav Suryavanshi and Sachin Tendulkar are there for everyone to read about and listen in every now and then. So there is a very interesting old school versus new school kind of a, you know, debate or a divide that we see between the styles of these two batsmen. Sachin Tendulkar, classic technique is what we've seen throughout his career. And when it comes to Vaibhav Suryavanshi, in the time that he has had against quality bowlers, it's ultra attacking. Go from the word go and start attacking the opponent. See ball, hit ball is the philosophy, is the mindset with which Vaibhav Suryavanshi works. While when it comes to Sachin Tendulkar, remember he got his debut cap for a test match. It's always been compact defense and always been, you know, someone who knows how to build his game even if he doesn't get the most attacking start to it. Near perfect stroke maker is what we know of Sachin Tendulkar. Aggressive six hitter. He would like to hit the first ball he faces for a six. That's what we've seen in terms of the attitude of this youngster, Vaibhav Suryavanshi. Sachin Tendulkar built games around test cricket, and of course, he's a legend. And he, Vaibhav Suryavanshi, on the other hand, has built his reputation purely around the T20Is. Of course, not to forget the more than 700 runs that he's just scored in the recently concluded IPL 2020.

0: Both know that the lovers of the sport, those who like the classic style, they always warn us not to compare these two. The fact remains that if Vaibhav at this stage gets a debut cap, he will definitely shatter that record that Sachin holds of making a debut as the youngest cricketer from India.
1: That's true. But like Preeti, as you mentioned about lovers of sport, we know that Roger Federer and Rafael Nadal both have been greats of the game. Both lived in their own era, but there was a big Venn diagram between a lot of these greats in terms of the eras they existed, but they all were different in style and nuance when it came to the sport. When it comes to Sachin Tendulkar, you know, from the numerous conversations that I have had with Sachin, there is one thing he has constantly kept pointing out, that he is a servant of practice. He never accepted the fact that Sachin Tendulkar is a talent and a sheer talent. He constantly, you know, kept saying that he is a servant of practice. With Suryavanshi, he is pure talent. And you know what really separates him from the rest of the batters today who are, you know, playing the kind of cricket that he is the bat speed. The bat speed that, you know, everyone has been talking about. Yes. Also, the ability of Vaibhav Suryavanshi to read the ball from the time it is released from the bowler's hand. It always feels that he has a little bit of time, extra time, maybe a couple of seconds, 3 or 4 seconds extra, that reaction time than most other batters to be able to execute that shot. So that extra time and the bat speed, these are the two things that separate him from the rest of the batters, attacking batters of this era.
0: Right. Sachin, so the power that we see in the shoulders of Vaibhav Suryavanshi is extraordinary. It has been much talked about. And of course, the fact that he's very fearless, no matter the opponents in front of you, the quality of bowlers that he's facing. But, you know, we are, like you said, we're all waiting for the toss at Belfast to see who makes it to the playing 11 today. In about 45 minutes from now, the game will start. But today is also a very important day in the Women's T20 World Cup. The future of the women in blue at the World Cup will be decided because they are going to face a tough challenge against Australia in a must-win match for a place in the semi-finals. After the loss to South Africa, the qualification race has become extremely difficult for Harmanpreet and co. Australia are certain to qualify for the semi-finals from this group, while the second semi-final spot is going to be decided between India and South Africa. Today, of course, South Africa are also facing Bangladesh. And in the next match, India will be facing the mighty Aussies. And Boria Majumdar is there at the Lords, where this match will take place in a short while from now. So I want to take a quick question with you, Boria, on this one. Just give us a sense of how has the team prepared for this do-or-die match. What are you picking up in terms of our best chances to qualify for the semi-finals?
2: You know what? I'm not having a very good vibe, and I'm sorry to say that. I mean, Bangladesh has just scored 117 against South Africa in their 20 overs. What does that mean? That means if South Africa get that done in, say, 12, 117 means literally 20 runs less than what we allowed Bangladesh to get to. And that's why I've been saying we've been very modest. If South Africa get these runs and overcome that net run rate issue, that will put further pressure on India. Further pressure. Weather-wise, great day for cricket, Preeti, here at Lord's. Beautiful day, no heat. 25, 26, low of 12, 13, cloud cover. Excellent. This is already an ongoing game, right? The South Africa match means wicket will become slower. Third, I met Amol Mazumdar yesterday. He and Abhi Kuruvil after practice were walking out. We had a chat and I said, you know, go well. This is the game. And he said, support karte rehna, support karte rehna. One could understand that they are under pressure. Absolutely, you could sense that the team is under pressure. Can they soak that pressure in and go and exceed their brief and play the game of the tournament? If that happens, brilliant. Fingers crossed that happens. But again, the pragmatist in me, the realist in me will say, I am not giving them more than a 25% chance.
0: Yeah, well, Boria, Rika and I both are keeping our fingers crossed, and we are also going to request you support karte rehna, pretty much what the coach of the Indian team told you. But Rika, you know, chances, of course, are looking extremely difficult because it's not been one of the easiest campaigns for Harmanpreet and her team. The middle order collapses, the bad fielding, the dropped catches, they've all caused

0: costed us that confidence that we required facing this match.
1: That's right, you know, and I'm really disappointed about the dropped catches during their campaign. Harmanpreet's team didn't have butterfingers to start with, but suddenly when did the develop these butterfingers? I don't know. One of the interesting comments that came from Smriti Mandana really stands out for me. She said that the gap between Australians and the Indian cricket team has become smaller. She never really said very convincingly, and she never emphasized that we can go out and win this game. She just said that the gap between India and South Africa Australia has become smaller, which means that they're convinced that they could have a good day and beat Australia, but in normal circumstances, it may not be their game. I think that's the kind of mindset that India is going in with for this match.
0: Well, that's never easy for a fan to really adjust to, because every match you would want your A game and you would want to give that competition to the opponent, no matter the name of them, whether it's Australia or South Africa. There's an interesting video that the BCCI has released for the women's team ahead of this big clash against Australia. Let's take a look at that one.
2: There comes a moment in every tournament when strategy gives way to instinct. That moment is now. The path is clear, the mission is singular. We've stood here before and we delivered. The blueprint exists. The belief is unshakable. A match like this doesn't need overcomplicating. You show up, you back your preparation, and you go full throttle. Every ball, every over, from the first to the last. No hesitation, no half measures. One gear the whole way through. We've already shown the world what we can do when it matters most.

0: Now it's about bringing that same intensity, clinical, relentless, and uncompromising, start to finish.
1: Well, we are all waiting for that uncompromising intensity from our women's team in the T20 World Cup, but that's all the time we had for you in this special edition of Sports. Thank you so much for joining us.

0: हर पल मनाओ केसरी त्योहार। विमल
1: बोलो जुबान केसरी।
2: Where the software engineer meets the cool UI UX designer to create the big dream. The world comes together at Sharda University.
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12: 24/7. The hope is that beyond this election, this will be one of the major issues. With multiple challengers in the fray, the TMC also has done a bit of rejig. Remember, this is also a district that has been plagued by communal violence. Come to some of the sabhas that the BJP is also organizing, especially in the villages of West Bengal.
3: When stories have impact.
13: Padmatar Joshi, managing editor and prime time anchor.
3: Then news has influence. The buck stops here with Padmaja Joshi.
12: Your work is being watched by people. 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
14: 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I'm going to try and get more into the crowds. 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
18: 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Unfiltered list of things I saw and observed on the ground.
14: Very special ground report from the line of control. 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
9: Ayush, since when do we do scripts?
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9: Picture this. The biggest stage. Floodlights.
2: Wow.
9: 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Where's the hook? There's going to be celebrities and guaranteed eyeballs. Where's the hook?
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5: Without a hook, no way. The message is clear. It's 2026. You've got to be real in a world of reels. 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
3: He has tracked the pulse of power from Washington to Korea. 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
23: We've landed in the beautiful state of Andhra Pradesh, which has no shortage of its own superstars. And that's why it's our pleasure to be joined today on NDTV by Pavan Kalyan, the Deputy Chief Minister of Andhra Pradesh. Good to have you, sir. You were recently denied

I will start with Mr. Lakshmi Narayanan. Can you just take us across what is happening in the field of AI technology?

0: one which is current, Horizon 2, which is immediately next, Horizon 3, which is into the future, not far into the future, because the way technology gets adopted, it's very, very rapid. Humanoids, who are almost like human beings, will come in the next 3 to 4 years. Laptops that can run AI models that you and I can use efficiently will be available within the next 1 month. And knowing about AI being AI smart is that now for us, for the retired people like us, as well as for younger people today.
1: Ms. Devjani Ghosh, if that is the international context, how are we in India? You're a policymaker, you're associated with Niti Aayog. How are we in India preparing for this? Are we set? What stage of development are we in this race?
2: Currently, we are seen as a great market, a very large consumer market for technologies, which is great, but it doesn't allow you to capture as much value. So if you look at the 17.6 trillion prediction of how much value AI will create in the next 5 years, 80% of that is going to 2 countries, US and China. So for India, we should at least aspire to get 10% of that. And I think that's where the shift is happening. So you see a lot of focus on moving towards infrastructure, energy, semiconductor, etc., along with the diffusion story. It's an and story. So I think for India, it's important for us to, you know, we can't take something as disruptive as frontier technologies and try to fit it in archaic models and archaic systems. It won't work. So I think the challenge now is for all of us to reimagine the systems that will work for us, or the systems of productivity, as China calls it, right? And I think that's going to be the big challenge for us.
3: I think, in my view, compared to many other governments that I see in Europe, and other than US doesn't have a government which is regulating or driving anything, I think Indian government has done a pretty decent job, especially the MeitY, I think the secretary who should have come today, I think done a very good job of creating a AI mission at various levels, various stacks and various things. And when I invested some time with the IITs and the IISCs, I think there is a tremendous amount of work that's going on. You have Sarvam AI, you have Bhashini, you have many others which have actually relevant for India. Okay, there's always this debate about foundational models. I think at this point in time, I mean, I'm sure that Niti Aayog would be talking a lot about some of the frontier work that we have to do, but a large number of us feel that there is foundational models, as she said, as commoditized. And what is important for us is diffusion.
4: So we're looking at 2036, the making of a sporting nation. Obviously, the peg would be the India's bid for the Olympics. You know, it's a massive bid. There are many layers to tackle, many nuances to be dealt with. I just want the government perspective first. So how do you think this is evolving?
5: Like for, I would start with our Viksit Bharat goal, which has been given by Honorable Prime Minister, is to finish top 10 by 2036 and to finish top 5 by 2047, 2048 Olympics, basically. That way it's a, I would say, you must, most of you must have watched the Paris Olympic and the position we were, or before that, Tokyo Olympic, the position we were. So it's a great, I would say, challenge to Indian sports ecosystem, especially for the Ministry of Youth Affairs and Sport, to develop the ecosystem wherein, when we are planning to host, we should also be able to be standing tall at the podium. It can't be only hosting, but it is also coupled with the podium finishes. That way, you must have seen in the recent years, particularly from the last year after Paris Olympics, we have brought in Khelo Bharat Niti, which is holistically addressing the entire components of sports. After that, we brought National Sports Governance Act, which is going to bring a sea change in which our sports federations are governed, in the way our sports persons are represented, the way their business is conducted. And in this year budget speech, you must have heard the launch of Khelo India Mission,

0: this mission is going to galvanize our the way the government funds the sporting ecosystem and the way the federations are made accountable. So coming to the core theme of 36, we are gearing up and addressing all aspects in a very holistic 360 degree approach manner to galvanize our sports ecosystem, to ensure our sportsperson excel, and to also ensure India become a sporting nation.
1: So speak about the infrastructure then, when you were an athlete, right, to what it is now. I mean, do you see progress?
2: In terms of infrastructure, I think across the country, you see a number of high quality infrastructures in terms of AstroTurf, synthetic tracks, but it's not correlating to the number of athletes that's playing on the field. In our times, of course, the Kanthi River Stadium used to be a velodrome, come a cinder track. The sports hostels were right over there. The football ground was there. So it was a great environment for all disciplines to come there, merge and train together. The warm-ups happen together, the cool-down happens. And then you see Stars of India also coming there and training, because that was also a training center for the Sai athlete. It's grown enormously. There's much to be done at the base level while we focus entirely on the cream and maybe the B group. I think C and D centers will also have to be developed. And having said that, I think it is not the responsibility only of the central government to build infrastructure or build programs. It is the responsibility of all stakeholders and the state governments across the country to ensure that the vision is the same for the entire nation. And I think that is important, because as Mr. Kunal just said, that building ecosystems is important. It's very, very important. It has to trickle down to the district level in every state. Otherwise, it really doesn't take off where it should. And I think that is important. Sports is still a state subject, and until it comes to the concurrent list, I think that's been something, a long waiting thing to happen, so that everybody comes under the same umbrella.
3: I feel we need to change our vision first. I believe in having a multi-venue Olympics, and whatever infrastructure we make, we should be focusing on the tradition, culture of that particular region. If you build a good archery center in Goa, will it be in full use? Of course not, because that's not a trend of that region. If you give them a good football ground, that will be in 100% use. So we have to have that vision towards it. So coming into top five, it's very ambitious project right now, because we are still into single digit if you speak about the Olympics. I feel when we talk about Olympics, it shouldn't be about the podium finishes. We should be looking forward for a sustainable, good ecosystem, which will help our future generation. So my one question to you, sir. We have to still transform our population into sports enthusiasts, and we are just limited to, cricket enthusiasts. And to have that transformation, what measures we are taking? We often say that we have to tap or nurture talent from the school level. So my one question is, every school in India has playground? No. How many skilled physical education teachers are recruited in school? What vision we are giving to our children? When parents come to me and I ask them to pursue shooting professionally, they ask me one question: is there a future in shooting? Is there a money in sport? Answer is yes, but unfortunately it is limited to only top 5 or 10 athletes. Athletes who spend equal time of time of hard work, dedication, and come 4th or 5th, what are we doing for those athletes? Those are very important athletes, because they compete so our champions could top in their ranking. So what are we doing for them? Nothing. So how can we expect to have a sport as a priority in our country? So we have to start our work from this grassroots level, and then we can, you know, dream of having this ambitious project.
4: It's my honor and privilege to welcome Mr. Manoj Bajpayee on stage, please.
5: Thank you, everyone. Manoj, thank you for traveling for Hindu Huddle in Bangalore. And we were really, this is the one session we were looking forward to. Thank you for agreeing. And thank you all. I'm told everybody's excited about this session. We saw Bhikkhu Mathre breaking rules, and here's a man we saw trying to put everything together. We are going to talk about a variety of roles. Let's come to Governor in a bit, because that's your latest release. Let's take you back to Bhikkhu Mathre. And can you tell this audience? We love that character as rule breaker as he was. Share something that we don't know about the shoot which was happening, the dances, the clothes you wear.
6: So, when we talk about Bhikkhu Mathre and Satya, it was way back in 97 or 96 end when I was chosen to play Bhikkhu Mathre. And those days, industry was still struggling with this mismanagement and disorganization. There was no corporate culture, you know, which was there. So the work used to happen on promises, on words. We used to give our words, and that used to happen. There used to be no culture of script, only one line of the story narration, and that's it, and you have to trust the director. So everything was random. Mr. Ram Gopal Varma has given me 25,000 rupees to do my own costume. I went completely, I dive deep into it. 6 months I had to prepare the character. By the end of third month, I was living, talking, breathing Bhikkhu Mathre completely. Wow. I cut myself off from my own friend circle. It was a time when I was exploring the nature of anger within me. It was very intense, the whole preparation that because I knew that this is the only chance that I have. I've been struggling for roles in this industry, going hungry, looking for roles, and looking for some some of my friends to give me some place in their rooms. So all of those basic struggle, but here was a chance for me, you know. So I completely went, like a hungry tiger, who had the last chance. It was so intense for me that I didn't want to tell anyone, even my parents, my brothers, sisters, my friends, that I'm doing a very important role in Ram Gopal Varma's film. They only came to know when film was about to release. So nobody knew about this assignment of mine. But it took, Ramo took around 8 months. So every, just one day before the shoot, we used to come to know that there is a shoot tomorrow. And without even knowing what scene I'm going to do, we used to just land up. So most of the scenes were done in that fashion, okay? So Ramo and Raag Kashyap was the writer, Saurabh Shukla was the writer. All of those people were thinking of scenes, new scenes, working on it, giving to us right on the set. So, but my character was always ready. I knew the backstory. I knew where he is in his mindset. What just the scene coming to me, I wish to just put in Bhikkhu Mathre immediately into it and respond to it. So for 8 months, on and off, we kept on shooting. But for my life was just beard and a long curly hair. That's it. I didn't touch anything else. I was merely surviving on loans from my friends. So yeah, it was a behind the scene memory of Bhikkhu Mhatre is that very haphazard, shabby, looking for people who could fund me for my evening beer or alcohol and some biryani in the end. So yeah, but we never knew what we were making. So, yeah, everything was in dark, even for Mr. Ram Gopal Verma. Everything was in dark. We were just shooting scenes. But in the end, I was Bhikkhu Mhatre in my life. You know, I just forgot how I used to behave. But the Bhikkhu Mhatre stayed with me for a very long time.
7: Wow. So when Ram Gopal Verma gives you 25,000 rupees, what did you go and do? Where did you buy those hilarious clothes?
6: Okay. So I made a concept. I know this is, I'm a theater actor. So we unnecessarily really get into the character and the backstory and the characterization. So I somewhere felt that, you know, Bhikkhu Mhatre is a very mercurial, unpredictable kind of a guy. His friendship is not good. If you are an enemy, then it's worse.
7: Yeah.
6: So he's very mercurial, and that should show in his clothes.
7: Mm-hmm.
6: So that is why I went for those kind of prints.
7: Right.
6: But there was a surface in it which was very dark,
7: mm-hmm.
6: and that is why I chose all the blacks inside.
7: Right.
6: Okay, I had a locket of Shiv. So which I was wearing throughout, but that was part of the character. But everything was decided by me, and Ramu very happily, you know, agreed to it.
8: So let's begin there, actually, and I'm going to ask a question which is open to all three of you. Between these three dimensions, memory, medium, or message, if you had to pick one that resonates most closely with your life and with your practice, which one would it be? And if you'd like to share any images to begin with to start telling your story, we can do that as well. Why don't we start with Shiloh?
9: So I left behind the traffic of Bangalore City. Even though I grew up in Bangalore City, I decided to leave it behind and move to a 17th century palace in Jaipur, where I now have my art studio inside Hawa Mahal. Very often when people ask us, or they look at art, they look at it as being this like ephemeral, beautiful, frail thing. And yet, turn to the streets of Sudan, and it's a woman on stage who is singing in the revolution. Turn to the streets of Bangladesh, and it is the hand-painted pavements that, you know, bring in a new empire. Turn to the Iran and what happened in Iran recently, and you see how musicians playing in front of power plants, or even the AI Lego videos, are probably more powerful than any kind of traditional storytelling and reportage. So artists are not just mirrors, but actually makers of the world.
8: Fantastic. Thank you, Shelly. Seema, would you like to go?
10: For me, art becomes a memory. It is, I really tap the conscious, subconscious, and unconscious, or even layers before that, under that. And that is the well I go into. It is very simply a dialogue which I have with myself. There are three people in it: me, my mind, my hand, and the fourth is the canvas, my friend, which lets me be. And that is where the story begins. And I keep on, I think it's like a brooding kind of a thing for me, where the stories keep growing, keep emerging, and they emerge out of various spaces. It is not something that I have planned.
8: Abhishek, you want to talk to us about your own view on the medium, message, memories, tripod?
11: Thanks, Narayan. It's funny how we've all chosen a different M. We went from medium to message, but for me, it's really meaning more than anything else. This is not an M that you have up there, but for me, artists have always lived on the edge of society, being able to, through their work, say stuff that people like you and me are not very easily able to say. And that's the importance that I look for in art. And I have no images to show, and mine is a very short answer.
8: Thank you. So when you say it's a specific way of communicating things, as an institution builder,

0: You have a deeper sense of, I'm sure, what art finds a place in your institutions, and therein, whether you like it or not, perhaps, you are exercising choice, you are having influence, you are shaping things, you are shaping conversations. You want to tell us if that resonates?
1: So yes, I do think that institutions have this role to play, but I would step aside from that role because I think that's the role the institution plays and not the individual. A lot of the decisions that are taken at MAP are not mine. I have no curatorial expertise or even access. And very often when I, occasionally when I have tried to step in, there's been issues that I've had to deal with and they say, why don't you do it then? And I'm not capable of doing it, so I've stepped away. Yes, the collection is what gets shown, but it's not just about the collection, it's about the stories one tells with the collection and how you connect with it. So to that extent, yes, the institution does have a role, and I think we've got very capable curators and educators who work at the museum, who communicate this through the artworks and how they connect these.
0: Fantastic, thank you. And on that note, we will wrap up. Thank you so much to my panelists, Abhishek, Seema, and Shiloh. Wonderful conversation, thank you.

0: हर पल मनाओ केसरी त्योहार। विमल
1: बोलो जुबान केसरी।
2: Where the software engineer meets the gifted content writer to create the big dream. The world comes together at Sharda University.
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8: What seems settled for me is unfinished business. 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
2: Remember, this is also a district that has been plagued by communal violence. Come to some of the sabhas that the BJP is also organizing, especially in the villages of West Bengal.
0: When stories have impact.
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0: Then news has influence. The buck stops here with Padmaja Joshi.
2: Your work is being watched by people. 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I think that's really a huge validation, very rewarding, and I'm pretty certain that Team NDTV will go from strength to strength.
5: 5 hours to go for all of DKS's dreams to come true. I'm going to
6: Good evening, hello and welcome. 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I'm Anusha Sonia. Quick check of the headlines first. SIT intensifies probe in the Ram Mandir theft case. SIT to probe vehicle entry logs, lengths on vehicles exempted from checks. Sources say attempts were made to dispose of stolen funds. UP Chief Minister Yogi Adityanath versus Akhilesh Yadav in a fierce war of words over Ram Mandir theft. Yogi reminds Akhilesh of bullets fired on Ram devotees. Akhilesh calls the theft a mockery of faith. Cops recreate crime scene at Lohagarh Fort. Shocking details emerge in Ketan murder case. CR Chetan googled ways to kill him. Two killed Ketan to delay CR's marriage to him. And nature's fury batters Sikkim. Bridge washed away, road connectivity hit, villages isolated after the bridge collapses. West Asia tensions flare again. US launches fresh strikes on Iran, accuses Tehran of violating the ceasefire. And Seychelles confers Guardian of the Blue Horizon title to Prime Minister Modi, its highest honor for environmental leadership. Award recognizes Prime Minister Modi's sustained focus on sustainable development.

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5: What seems settled for me is unfinished business. So I rewind, I pause, I reflect, I dig, until what's buried stands up to be counted. Breaking ground, not just headlines, the meaning behind them. 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
5: Welcome back. Europe is battling one of its most severe summers in the recent years. Record-breaking temperatures, drowning deaths, schools closures, and growing health concerns are turning the heat wave into a major crisis as people scramble for innovative ways to stay cool. Here's a report on how Europe is coping with the relentless heat.
11: European summer has taken a wild turn this year. From extreme heat wave pushing temperatures above 40 degrees to drowning deaths, school closures, and power concerns, the summer has turned lethal. Now, as the deadly summer continues, people are opting for unique and innovative ways to beat the heat. Many have flooded beaches in Netherlands in hopes of taking a dip and cooling down. And others who couldn't reach a beach were seen jumping into canals and fountains in Paris. Now, the heat has made Europe return to the era of hand fans. Carrying fans in hand has become a daily ritual for Europeans. In Germany, authorities have taken an innovative turn by installing makeshift water sprinklers to help pedestrians fight the heat using mist. Other visuals from the continent show the public in a state of crisis. People were seen crowding electronic stores in hopes of acquiring air conditioners. Countries across Europe have issued red or high-level heat alerts, with forecasters warning that all-time temperature records could be broken before conditions ease. Every year, Europe loses dozens of people to heatwave. The World Health Organization's Europe office has reported that over 200,000 people across Europe have died from heat-related causes over the past 4 years. From rising temperatures to rising death rates, heatwave is impacting citizens across Europe. How will Europe battle this crisis, and how long will short-term measures suffice is yet to be seen.
5: And the 30th edition of RIMPAC, or Rim of the Pacific, has begun in Hawaii on Wednesday. It's the largest international maritime exercise in the world, which will see the participation from 30 nations, hosted by U.S. Navy's Pacific

0: fleet. The exercise aims to improve interoperability and warfighting skills amongst the participating nations. Here is a special report.
1: 30 nations, over 30 surface ships, 5 submarines, 15 national land forces, more than 206 aircrafts, and 30,000 personnel all in one place, with one aim: to conduct the largest international maritime exercise in the world. The 2026 edition of RIMPAC, or Rim of the Pacific Summit, has begun in Hawaii. Hosted by the US Navy's Pacific Fleet from June 24th to July 31st. The exercise this year focuses on the theme, Partners Integrated and Prepared.
2: The purpose of RIMPAC is to build on those relationships, improve interoperability, and enhance the readiness of participating forces to promote maritime security and regional stability in a free and open Indo-Pacific.
1: RIMPAC, or Rim of the Pacific, is the world's largest international maritime warfare exercise. It was started in 1971 as an annual Cold War-era maritime training event, with 5 nations including Australia, Canada, New Zealand, the United Kingdom, and the United States hosted every 2 years. The exercise aims to improve interoperability and warfighting skills among participating nations, all while promoting a free Indo-Pacific region. This year marks the 30th edition of RIMPAC. With 30 nations, over 30 surface ships, 5 submarines, 15 national land forces, more than 206 aircraft, and 30,000 personnel training and operating in and around the Hawaiian Islands. The RIMPAC exercise has consistently seen growing participation from nations over the years. India has also been an active participant in the exercise ever since 2014. In 2014, India joined the RIMPAC for the very first time when the indigenously built Shivalik-class stealth frigate INS Sahyadri took part in the exercise. 2 years later, in 2016, India participated in the exercise with INS Satpura, an indigenously designed 6,000-ton guided missile stealth frigate. In 2018, INS Sahyadri once again represented the country. India did not participate in RIMPAC in 2020 due to operational restrictions caused by the COVID-19 pandemic. In 2022, India participated with INS Satpura once again, along with Indian Navy's P-8I Maritime Patrol Aircraft. The last exercise came in 2024, where the Indian Navy deployed the multi-role stealth frigate INS Shivalik. The RIMPAC exercise builds on the success of previous exercises that has united allies to showcase the capability of maritime forces. India's involvement highlights the strengthening multilateral ties and stands testimony to the Indian Navy's capability to operate in any part of the world. Bureau Report, NDTV World.
0: Portugal and Colombia advanced to the World Cup knockout stage after a chaotic 0-0 draw in Miami. This match was the most in demand of the group stage in terms of ticket requests and was played out in front of a raucous atmosphere at Hard Rock Stadium. Both teams delivered a spectacle to the sellout crowd with 37 shots on goal over the course of the game. Colombia came incredibly close to winning 1-0 when Davinson Sanchez powered a header past the Portugal goalkeeper in added time, but the goal was ruled out. Cristiano Ronaldo had 3 shots at the goal, but for most of the time, he kept waiting for the ball. Even though Colombia's goal was disallowed by the video referee, they attempted 24 shots, most on record in a World Cup match since 1966. The game was incredibly open, and both teams had plenty of chances to score, making it a thoroughly entertaining watch for the 64,000-plus sold-out crowd in Miami. The draw means that a highly anticipated meeting between Ronaldo's Portugal and Messi's Argentina in the quarterfinals is

0: no longer possible. In another match played simultaneously on Sunday morning, DR Congo beat Uzbekistan 3-1 to mark their first ever entry into the FIFA World Cup knockouts. Rika Roy for NDTV.
1: Well, Argentina has scored an easy win against Jordan in Dallas, marking another moment of celebration for Messi fans across the world. Here's a special report.
2: Lionel Messi once again scripted history as he came off the bench to score for Argentina during the team's emphatic win against Jordan in Dallas. The match began with former Tottenham midfielder Giovanni Lo Celso opening the score with a superb free kick into the top corner. Striker Lautaro Martinez doubled the lead with an emphatic penalty in the bottom corner. While Argentina was in control, Jordan continued to fight and half the deficit with a brilliantly worked goal 10 minutes into the second half. Things took a turn when Messi was brought on in the 60th minute. The match ended with a talismanic forward drilling a clever free kick past the side of the wall, a moment fans were craving for. With that strike, the Argentina skipper once again etched his name in football history, becoming the first player to score in 7 consecutive matches. Bureau Report for NDTV World.
1: 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Thank you for watching.
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14: What seems settled for me is unfinished business. So I rewind, I pause, I reflect, I dig, until what's buried stands up to be counted. Breaking ground, not just headlines, the meaning behind them. 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
10: 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The hope is that beyond this election, this will be one of the major issues. With multiple challengers in the fray, the TMC also has done a bit of DJ. Remember, this is also a district that has been plagued by communal violence. Come to some of the sabhas that the BJP is also organizing, especially in the villages of West Bengal.
7: When stories have impact.
11: Padmatar Joshi, managing editor and prime time anchor.
12: The handwritten note was left in the dressing room at Los Angeles Stadium. It began with the words, "From the ancient Persia of thousands of years ago, to the civilized Iran of today, the spirit of Iran remains alive and steadfast."

0: The note was found after the Iranian team had departed, having forced Belgium to a draw in their World Cup Group G fixture. According to visa rules, every time Iran played on US soil, they had to immediately leave for their base in Mexico.
1: تشویق ظلمترین تیم تاریخ ادوار مختلف جام جهانی باشه. رئیس فدراسیون اینجا نیست. مدیر تیم اینجا نیست. مدیر داخلی تیم اینجا نیست. مدیا اینجا نیست. ما مثلا روی نیمکت.
0: It is said that the restrictions are physically and mentally taxing on the Iranian team, leaving them fatigued at the world's biggest and grandest football event. But Iran is also the first team ever to participate in a World Cup being hosted by a country with which it was at war. The 74-word note in the dressing room went on to say, "We came to Los Angeles with pride, competed with honor, and leave with dignity."

0: inshallah.
1: O Hafiz, seeking an end to strife, hold fast in thy mind what the wise have writ. If at last thou attain the desire of thy life, cast the world aside, yea, abandon it.

These are lines taken out of context from a poem found in the Diwan-e-Hafiz, or the collection of the 14th century Persian poet Shamsuddin Muhammad Hafiz, one of the most beloved poets of contemporary Iran and historically considered by many to be one of the seven literary wonders of the world.

Aside from love, Hafiz wrote about the injustices and corruption of the ruling class, as well as the struggles of everyday people. To understand the national security concerns of the Islamic Republic of Iran, one has to delve into the religious and ideological mainsprings of Iranian behavior. Shiite religious doctrine is central to the official ideology of the Islamic Republic. In Western understanding, Iran gets portrayed as an irrational state with a high pain threshold that exalts in the suffering and martyrdom of the faithful.

Faced with intense economic and military assaults by Israel and the entire Western world, the Islamic Republic seems to function on a resolve. A firm determination to transform Iran into a regional power capable of projecting influence throughout the Middle East. Almost cut off from the rest of the world for 40 years, Iran has been striving to achieve self-reliance in all areas of national life, a fundamental goal of the Islamic Revolution.

The Iranian Revolution of 1978-79 was not just Islamic. There were a range of political forces aligned to overthrow the last monarchy of the country. One of the major non-Islamic influences of the revolution were that of the Marxists. Later, many of them faced persecution and death in the newly created Islamic Republic, but their concepts could not be killed. Marxist ideas entered the ideological framework of the Islamic Republic.

The leadership in Iran always held that the Islamic Republic played a key role in world affairs as the standard bearer of revolutionary Islam. It saw itself as the guardian of oppressed Muslims everywhere. This led to Tehran supporting radical Islamic movements throughout the Middle East to undermine US influence in the region and to burnish its revolutionary Islamic credentials at home and abroad.

The Day of Ashura commemorates the martyrdom of Imam Hussein. Across Iran, millions of mourners in black filled the streets, mosques, and public squares. There were massive processions, rituals, and reenactments of the Battle of Karbala. The Ashura of 25th June 2026 was the first since the killing of the Iranian supreme leader when Israel and US launched Operation Epic Fury.

On February 28, 2026, at dawn, U.S. fighter aircrafts, along with those of the Israeli Air Force, launched a military attack on Iran. Tehran and other major cities were targeted, as were the Supreme Leader of the Islamic Republic and other high-ranking members of the regime. On Truth Social, President Donald Trump of the United States later announced the killing of Ayatollah Ali Khamenei, writing, "This is not only justice for the people of Iran, but for all great Americans and those people from many countries throughout the world that have been killed or mutilated by Khamenei and his gang of bloodthirsty thugs."

In response to the US-Israeli attacks, Iran launched missiles and armed drones against Israel and US military facilities in all six Gulf Cooperation Council countries. In Israel, Iranian missiles caused serious damage, killing and injuring scores of people. Iran also struck civilian infrastructure in the Gulf, including ports and airports. The war effectively forced the closure of the strategic Strait of Hormuz. There are memes floating on the internet about Ali Behrahmand, Iran's goalkeeper keeping the Strait of Hormuz shut. In an interview before the World Cup, the 6'4" goalie had promised Iranian fans that he would keep the national team's goal as sealed as the Strait of Hormuz. In the crucial second match against a much superior Belgium, Behrahmand made 7 saves. His heroics ensured Iran claimed a valuable point, even as he was adjudged the FIFA Superior Player of the Match. And overnight, another Iranian became a star, receiving praise from across the world.

0: Iran's football campaign at the World Cup has been seen as an extension of the country's asymmetric warfare against the US and Israel. Iran has effectively managed to offset its military and geopolitical disadvantages against much stronger adversaries through strategically targeted defense and offense protocols. Iran has been adaptive, adjusting its strategy as needed. When war broke out and Iran was attacked, its response was graded. There were successful precision strikes against key air defense assets of the US protecting the Gulf countries. It has been alleged that malware was introduced in US radar modules and swarm attacks of kamikaze drones were used to mask the tracks of ballistic missiles, taking down the US radar systems demonstrated Iran's resolve, technical expertise, and accurate intelligence gathering capabilities. Next came the targeting of ships in the Straits of Hormuz. The resulting rise in oil prices, which touched $110 per barrel on 9th of March 2026, unsettled global markets.
1: Oh my God.
0: Iran's striking of luxury hotels in Dubai was seen as a ploy to instantly send markets into panic.

On the defensive side, Iran decentralized military decision-making and capabilities to the lowest possible rung. It created a chain of leadership in every vertical across geographies as it aimed at continuing to fight despite the assassination of leaders.

Critical facilities were dug deep into the mountains, dispersed over its vast landmass, and this meant that the US-Israel tactic of aerial bombing did not prove debilitating. Iranian drone and missile facilities deep in the mountains have proven difficult to locate and target.

A Pakistan-mediated two-week ceasefire began on the 8th of April 2026, but hours later, President Trump of the US posted on Truth Social that a whole civilization will die tonight, never to be brought back.

8 centuries ago, the Sufi poet, mystic Jalaluddin Rumi wrote in Persian, "Sunlight looks a little different on this wall than it does on that wall, and a lot different on this other one. But it is still one light." We have borrowed these clothes, these time and space personalities, from a light, and when we praise, we are pouring them back in.

In an asymmetric confrontation, information too becomes a weapon. Iran has sought to use civilian suffering, endurance, and symbolism to shape how the current conflict is understood at home and abroad. Civilian casualties are a powerful narrative tool to portray Iran as the victim of overwhelming but immoral force.

Iran's foreign minister landed in India on May 13th to attend the BRICS foreign ministers meeting. Abbas Araghchi disembarked from an aircraft named Minab 168. It was a reference to the 168 children who were killed in a US-Israel strike at a school in the Iranian city of Minab in February.

The handwritten note that the Iranian football team left behind in Los Angeles had two hashtags, 168 and Minab. Drawing the world's attention to the 168 helpless lives that were snuffed out, the note ended with the words, "May peace, respect, and friendship prevail among all

0: where the software engineer meets the gift.
1: थोड़े में ज्यादा स्वाद, यही तो है इसकी खास बात।
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0: What seems settled for me is unfinished business. So I rewind, I pause, I reflect, I dig, until what's buried stands up to be counted. Breaking ground, not just headlines, the meaning behind them. 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
13: Meetha ya namkeen, chahe jaise khao, 100% suji se bani, are pure vermicelli, swadisht, sehatmand, har roz.
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18: 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The hope is that beyond this election, this will be one of the major issues. With multiple challengers in the fray, the TMC also has done a bit of rejig. Remember, this is also a district that has been plagued by communal violence. Come to some of the sabhas that the BJP is also organizing, especially in the villages of West Bengal.
9: When stories have impact.
19: Padmatar Joshi, managing editor and prime time anchor.
9: Then news has influence. The buck stops here with Padmaja Joshi.
18: Your work is being watched by people. You think that you're making an impact in this time. I think that's really a huge validation, very rewarding. And I'm pretty certain that Team NDTV will go from strength to strength.
20: When others are warming up, I'm raring to go. The stories that matter, the stories that shape your life.
21: Hello and welcome to Watching Prime 5 with me, Raisha.
20: the show that...
15: Good evening, hello and welcome. You're watching NDTV 24/7. I'm Anusha Soni. A quick check of the headlines first. SIT intensifies probe in Ram Mandir theft. SIT to probe vehicle entry logs. Lens on vehicles exempted from checks. Sources say attempts were made to dispose of stolen funds. UP Chief Minister Yogi Adityanath versus Akhilesh Yadav in a fierce war of words over the Ram Mandir theft. Yogi reminds Akhilesh of bullets fired on Ram devotees. Akhilesh calls theft a mockery of Sanatan Dharm. And cops recreate crime scene at Lohagarh Fort. Shocking details emerge in Ketan murder case. CR Chetan googled ways to kill him. That's what investigation reveals so far. The duo killed Ketan to delay CR's marriage, the investigation says. Nature's fury batters Sikkim. Bridge washed away. Road connectivity hit. Villages isolated after the bridge collapses. And West Asia tensions flare again. US launches fresh strikes on Iran, accuses Tehran of violating the ceasefire. Seychelles confers Garden of the Blue Horizon title to Prime Minister Modi's highest honor for environment. Leadership award recognizes Prime Minister's sustained focus on development and global vision for green growth.

0: Vijay. Your resolution talks about the DMK attempted to weaken MDMK in a sense. What specifically did you face that you had to exit?
1: We were not properly treated. We were humiliated. We were insulted. We stomached all the humiliations and insults in the name of alliance.
0: Two of your MLAs have decided to not resign but to stay with the DMK. In a sense, that's a big setback for you?
1: Two out of the two MLAs, one Sendil Selvan, he has decided to throw his lot with DMK, not Rajendra.
0: Right. Is that a setback for you? Because in a sense, you're not bringing anything to TVK.
1: No setback. I have seen so many defeats and failures. This is nothing. I am not bothered about it.
0: And would Mr. Durai Vaiko resign or would he be part of India Bloc now?
1: He is part of India Bloc.
2: And Prime Minister Narendra Modi's Seychelles visit saw a major diplomatic milestone today, with Prime Minister addressing the National Assembly of Seychelles. In his 20th address to the Foreign Parliament, Prime Minister hailed India-Seychelles partnership and said that the Indian Ocean does not separate India and Seychelles, but it connects. He was conferred the country's highest civilian honour, the Guardian of the Blue Horizon. Later, Prime Minister held bilateral talks with President Dr. Harmini, focused on trade, connectivity, maritime cooperation between two nations. Several key MOUs were signed to deepen cooperation, including one on implementing UPI in Seychelles. Addressing the gathering, Prime Minister Modi described the Indian Ocean as a shared home and said that the Mahasagar vision would guide the future cooperation. It was further stressed that there need to improve connectivity and strengthen economic maritime ties between the two countries.
3: Honorable members, it is important to recall today that our friendship did not begin 50 years ago with the establishment of our diplomatic relations. It began much earlier. In August 1770, there were five Indians among those who arrived on board the ship Telemach at St. Anne Island. That voyage showed the path to many more who followed. Over time, the stories became part of the story of modern Seychelles. It reminds us that the bounds between us were not created by governments. They were built by people, nurtured by families, and sustained by generations. I also thank President Harmini and the people of Seychelles for honoring me with the Guardian of the Blue Horizon earlier today. It will encourage all those who are making sustained efforts for environment conservation. I bring with me the warm greetings and best wishes of 1.4 billion people of India. It is a special honor to stand before you as the first Indian Prime Minister to address this National Assembly. I thank you, Madam Speaker.

0: means personal lives, marriage, divorce, inheritance is governed by a single law. Suvendu Adhikari, led government, would introduce the UCC bill in the Assembly on Monday during the ongoing budget session, advancing a key electoral promise well ahead of the stated six-month implementation timeline. A big political showdown is expected on the floor of the Assembly on Monday with this move. We'll try and connect with my colleague Hrithik Mondal from Kolkata. Hrithik, give us a sense. He's just made a statement right now, but there is a model bill which is there in the state of Uttarakhand. Goa has its own, but that's an older one. So the BJP ruled states in the last few years have pushed for a uniform civil code at the state level. Any details that he shared about what the bill could possibly look like?
1: Well, what we are picking up at this point in time, tomorrow is a big day for Bengal because the BJP-led government are going to come up with several new bills in the floor of State Assembly, which includes the UCC bill also. Much mama and talks have already started in the political arena in Bengal. As in the run-up of this, the BJP-led government is going to table the UCC bill tomorrow in the Assembly. But we know all the political spectrums, including TMC, especially the Mamata Banerjee's faction, Kunal Ghosh, the legislator, has said that they are keenly monitoring each movement over this. But they want to see that what shape that this the BJP-led government wants to build table this bill. And on the other hand, another spectrum that is the Humayun Kabir, AIGP leader, the NMLA, he has said that he would also comment after the bill being tabled on the floor of the Assembly. Remember that it was one of the key promises of the Bharatiya Janata Party during the election campaign in Bengal this time. And soon after the conclusion of this election, this bill is going to be tabled tomorrow. It is going to be a stormy session tomorrow in the Assembly. It is expected. Back to you.
0: And stormy for various reasons, Hrithik, right? Apart from the UCC, it's going to be an interesting session of the Assembly to watch out for. We'll keep a track of that story. Europe is battling one of its most severe summers in recent years. Record-breaking temperatures, drowning deaths, school closures, growing health concerns are turning the heat wave into a major crisis. As people scramble for innovative ways to stay cool, here's a report on how Europe, for the first time, is coping with the relentless heat.
2: European summer has taken a wild turn this year, from extreme heatwave pushing temperatures above 40 degrees to drowning deaths, school closures, and power concerns. The summer has turned lethal. Now, as the deadly summer continues, people are opting for unique and innovative ways to beat the heat. Many have flooded beaches in Netherlands in hopes of taking a dip and cooling down. And others, who couldn't reach a beach, were seen jumping into canals and fountains in Paris. Now, the heat has made Europe return to the era of hand fans. Carrying fans in hand has become a daily ritual for Europeans. In Germany, authorities have taken an innovative turn by installing makeshift water sprinklers to help pedestrians fight the heat using mist. Other visuals from the continent show the public in a state of crisis. People were seen crowding electronic stores in hopes of acquiring air conditioners. Countries across Europe have issued red or high-level heat alerts, with forecasters warning that all-time temperature records could be broken before conditions ease. Every year, Europe loses dozens of people to heatwave. The World Health Organization's Europe Office has reported that over 200,000 people across Europe have died from heat-related causes over the past 4 years. From rising temperatures to rising death rates, heatwave is impacting citizens across Europe. How will Europe battle this crisis, and how long will short-term measures suffice is yet to be seen.
0: And the 30th edition of RIMPAC, or the Rim of the Pacific, has begun in Hawaii on Wednesday. It's the largest international maritime exercise in the world. It'll see the participation from 30 nations, hosted by the U.S. Navy's Pacific Fleet. The exercise aims to improve interoperability and warfighting skills among the participating nations. We get you the special report. Have a look.
3: Nations, over 30 surface ships, 5 submarines, 15 national land forces, more than 206 aircrafts, and 30,000 personnel, all in one place.

0: with one aim: to conduct the largest international maritime exercise in the world. The 2026 edition of RIMPAC, or Rim of the Pacific Summit, has begun in Hawaii. Hosted by the US Navy's Pacific Fleet from June 24th to July 31st. The exercise this year focuses on the theme Partners, Integrated and Prepared.
1: The purpose of RIMPAC is to build on those relationships, improve interoperability, and enhance the readiness of participating forces to promote maritime security and regional stability in a free and open Indo-Pacific.
0: RIMPAC, or Rim of the Pacific, is the world's largest international maritime warfare exercise. It was started in 1971 as an annual Cold War-era maritime training event with five nations including Australia, Canada, New Zealand, the United Kingdom, and the United States, hosted every 2 years. The exercise aims to improve interoperability and warfighting skills among participating nations, all while promoting a free Indo-Pacific region. This year marks the 30th edition of RIMPAC. With 30 nations, over 30 surface ships, 5 submarines, 15 national land forces, more than 206 aircraft, and 30,000 personnel training and operating in and around the Hawaiian Islands. The RIMPAC exercise has consistently seen growing participation from nations over the years. India has also been an active participant in the exercise ever since 2014. In 2014, India joined the RIMPAC for the very first time when the indigenously built Shivalik-class stealth frigate INS Sahyadri took part in the exercise. 2 years later, in 2016, India participated in the exercise with INS Satpura, an indigenously designed 6,000-ton guided missile stealth frigate. In 2018, INS Sahyadri once again represented the country. India did not participate in RIMPAC in 2020 due to operational restrictions caused by the COVID-19 pandemic. In 2022, India participated with INS Satpura once again, along with Indian Navy's P-8I Maritime Patrol Aircraft. The last exercise came in 2024, where the Indian Navy deployed the multi-role stealth frigate INS Shivalik. The RIMPAC exercise builds on the success of previous exercises that has united allies to showcase the capability of maritime forces. India's involvement highlights the strengthening multilateral ties and stands testimony to the Indian Navy's capability to operate in any part of the world. Bureau Report, NDTV World.
2: All right, well, that is a wrap on this edition. But coming up after a quick break, Honda Motorsports complete a decade in Dakar and much more on the very special edition of NDTV Automate. Stay tuned.

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3: Where the software engineer meets the gifted content writer, meets the cool UI UX designer, meets the talented photographer to create the big dream. 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
8: 21 days in Kashmir. Unfiltered list of things I saw and observed on the ground.
4: Very special ground report from the line of control. There were some children who've lost limbs in the shelling.
9: For a country that has fought so many wars in the mountains and at high altitude.
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3: Where the software engineer meets the cool UI UX designer, meets the gifted content writer to create the big dream. The world comes together at Sharda University. So where are you?
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14: 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Breaking ground, not just headlines, the meaning behind them. 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
18: 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Take a rewind at their 10 years journey in Dakar. Big single scrambler. Watch the review of latest 650 in town from Yezdi. Automate's long-term garage has the Renault Triber. 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
17: Now on NDTV Automate, from time to time, we keep on getting you a few performance cars, just like the one behind me. That's the Skoda Octavia VRS. But that's not the monster that we are showcasing you up next. It's an Audi that sits in that sweet spot between the normal version and the high performance version. How powerful is it, and is it capable to handle the Indian roads? Up next, we tell you all about it.
12: The Audi SQ8 has always been one of those cars that sits in a very unique space. It looks like a premium SUV, but underneath it packs a proper performance-focused V8. Now, Audi has brought the updated SQ8 in India with sharper design, new features, and the same brute force under the hood. Now, the question is, does it still deliver on that dual personality of performance and luxury, or is it leaning more towards one side now? Let's find out. Let's start with the design, and like most performance Audis, this one is aggressive but not over the top. Up front, that large single frame grille dominates the face, now with updated detailing and a more intricate pattern. The air intakes in the grille are bigger, sharper, and clearly functional, not just for the show. And then here you have the LED Matrix headlights with laser light, which not only looks sharp, but also adds serious capability at night. The SQ8 carries a strong road presence with S-specific styling elements throughout. The front grille gets a distinctive pattern flanked by large air intakes with honeycomb detailing. On the side, the coupe-like SUV silhouette continues, but what stands out are the 21-inch alloy wheels as standard, with red brake calipers adding contrast. There are also optional 22-inch wheels available if you want a more aggressive stance. At the rear, the design is clean but sporty, with a redesigned diffuser and quad exhaust that reminds you this is a S model. So I think overall, in terms of design, it balances both sophistication and sportiness. Not flashy, but definitely purposeful. Step inside and the SQ8 feels familiar if you have experienced Audi's recent interiors. But there's enough here to remind you this is a performance version. You get the sports seats with S badging, a flat bottom steering wheel, and a very driver-focused layout. The cabin feels premium but also quite minimal in terms of physical buttons, which may not be to everyone's liking. The cabin is built around Audi's dual-screen MMI setup with a touchscreen infotainment system and a secondary screen for climate controls. The Audi Virtual Cockpit Plus is a fully digital and offers multiple displays, including performance-focused layouts. The front seats are both comfortable and supportive, especially during spirited driving, and they hold the driver really well around corners. There are massage functions for front occupants, adding to the comfort factor during long drives. Rear seat space is generous too, and the passengers at the back get their own climate zone controls thanks to the 4-zone climate control setup. The ambient lighting system offers up to 30 color options, adding to the overall cabin experience. There is also a Bang & Olufsen 3D sound system with 17 speakers and 730 watts output. Other features include panoramic sunroof, wireless charging, 360-degree camera with park assist, and soft close doors. However, there are a few things that feel surprising at this price point. The SQ8 misses out on wireless Android Auto and Apple CarPlay. And even during wired connectivity, there were few instances where the connection disconnected while driving. Also, certain touch points inside the cabin, like the indicator and the headlight stalks behind the steering wheel, along with the sliding cup holder cover, don't quite feel as premium as you would expect in a 1.78 crore luxury SUV. Now let's talk about what really defines the Audi SQ8. The car is powered by a 4-liter V8 twin-turbo engine, which produces 500 horsepower and 770 Nm of peak torque. 0 to 100 comes in just 4.1 seconds, which is actually quick for an SUV of this size. And the moment you switch into dynamic mode, you immediately feel that V8 character. The initial pickup is extremely strong and power delivery feels instant. Exactly what you expect from a performance SUV producing this much torque. The SQ8 offers multiple drive modes, allowing you to customize the car according to different driving situations. In dynamic mode, throttle response sharpens noticeably, the exhaust note becomes more aggressive, and the SUV feels much more eager overall. At the same

0: time. Comfort mode makes the car calmer and more relaxed for city use, but despite that, the suspension setup still leans more towards the performance side. So if the road surface isn't smooth, you do feel certain firmness from the suspension. The SQ8 is equipped with adaptive air suspension, quattro all-wheel drive and all-wheel steering, all working together to improve stability, agility and confidence at higher speeds. So while this is undoubtedly a luxury SUV, the driving experience constantly reminds you that performance remains a key priority here. At 1.78 crore ex-showroom, the Audi SQ8 enters a space where buyers are not just looking for luxury, but also performance and character. And what Audi has tried to do here is blend both worlds together. The SQ8 combines a powerful V8 engine with quattro all-wheel drive, adaptive air suspension and all-wheel steering, creating an SUV that promises both pace and comfort. What makes it interesting is that it doesn't shout for attention the way some rivals do. Instead, it delivers performance in a more understated and mature manner. So if you want a luxury SUV that can be calm and comfortable during daily drives but still deliver serious performance when needed, the SQ8 makes a strong case for itself.
1: Now, 10 years ago, Hero MotoCorp had this dream. They had this dream to conquer the Dakar Rally, and they were able to do that in the year 2024 with Hero Motorsport Team Rally. They had the 10-year celebratory event this year, and we got a sneak peek into what lies ahead for Hero Motorsport.
2: Jaipur, Rajasthan. A decade ago, Hero Motorsport took a bold leap into the world of rally raid racing. 10 years later, that ambition has turned into global recognition. From the brutal terrains of Dakar to the World Rally Raid Championship, this is India's rally racing story, written on the toughest stages in the world. And now Hero Motorsports is celebrating 10 years of pushing limits. At the Center for Innovation and Technology in Jaipur, the team marked the milestone with its full lineup of machines, riders, and engineers. From Dakar-winning hardware to live off-road demonstrations, the event wasn't just a celebration. It was a reminder of the discipline, endurance, and precision that defined rally racing at the highest level.
3: X-Pulse lineup is fully inspired by Team Motorsports. The Hero Motorsports team, they have been racing rallies for the last 10 years now. They have been instrumental in pushing us, nudging us, that please do this in design, not just in technology, how it should look, how the elements need to be visible, how the suspension should look like, how would somebody love to sit on a bike, how it feels to get on a bike, off a bike. Including all these things, they have been super integrated into our whole product planning and product development process. So I think we are taking all the design cues and technology coming from racing stuff, dovetailing into a regular mass production.
2: Since its inception in 2016, Hero Motorsport Team Rally has steadily built its presence on the global stage. Competing against the best in the world, the team has secured podiums, stage wins, and carved a reputation as one of the most consistent rally raid outfits today. But the next chapter isn't just about performance. It's about scale, partnership, and the future of Indian talent.
4: Yeah, at the beginning, as I said, it was a relatively small project with two riders starting, but we always had the vision and the ambition to succeed sportively and be competitive with the really iconic brands doing that sport since decades. And we believed in ourselves. Yeah, we have been coming into that project with a passion to build desert race bikes, Dakar rally bikes. That was the big driver, the passion for the sport, the emotion also.

0: what you love. And this is, I think, maybe one of the secrets makes us different from other teams or other big sport departments, you name it.
1: At this milestone, Hero Motor Corp made three big announcements. A renewed five-year partnership with Amaury Sports Organization, the organizers of the Dakar Rally. The launch of India's next Dakar Hero program, a structured pathway to identify and train India's future rally stars. And the introduction of 18-year-old Shlok Ghorpade into the team. The new development program aims to take Indian riders from national racing to the global stage, with intensive training in navigation, endurance and off-road performance. It's a long-term investment designed to build a pipeline of Indian contenders for the world's toughest rally. 10 years in Hero Motorsports isn't just competing anymore. It's building a legacy. One that could define India's place in global rally racing for years to come.
2: And now it's time for NDTV Automate News of the Week. The biggest headline makers, movers and shakers from the world of automobiles and mobility, all in one place.
3: Maruti Suzuki has increased the prices of Dzire, a hike of up to 7,500 rupees on select variants. The entry-level petrol manual stays unchanged, while the steepest hike hits the CNG trims. Now prices start at rupees 6.25 lakh rupees. Tata Motors is gearing up for a much bigger product rush. Tata plans to expand its portfolio from 9 models to 15 models by FY2031. The company says 6 new nameplates will be part of that growth strategy. Expect Tigor EV facelift and Avinya among other models. In the world of two-wheelers, Aprilia has launched a special edition Tuono 457. Priced at 3.99 lakh rupees, it gets cosmetic updates and comfort-based focus changes over the standard motorcycle. Royal Enfield's Flying Flea C6 has finally started reaching customers, with deliveries beginning in Bengaluru. First of its family, the Royal Enfield's electric motorcycle is priced at 2.79 lakh rupees.
2: Now, off late in the Indian motorcycle scenario, we've seen a plethora of 650cc plus motorcycles enter into the game. The latest one was from Royal Enfield, the Classic 650, but Mohit has another one on Automate this week. This one is from the house of BSN. He tells you whether it will be worth your money or not.
4: Some motorcycles are built for everyone. And then there are things like this, the BSA Scrambler 650. It belongs to a rather exclusive club. It is a motorcycle with quirks, character, and a niche that is not for everybody. The first thing you'll notice is that the BSA Scrambler 650 looks much better in person than it does so in photographs. It has character, it has charm. And more importantly, it is not trying too hard to look like a scrambler. Then, there are three color options available. And personally, this one is the pick of the lot. The slim ribbed seat, chunky tires, and high stance do a convincing job of selling the scrambler image. Though, I must admit, the front peak feels slightly overdone. Well, what I do like are the tiny circular light pods. Headlamps, indicators, and tail lamps, they're all small, neatly executed, and very British in their character. It is old school without becoming a costume piece. Now, if you're expecting a modern electronic showcase over here, you'll be disappointed because there really aren't a lot of features on the BSA Scrambler 650. Yes, it misses out on Bluetooth connectivity or fancy safety net, but you're getting a slew of chargers on board, a Type-C, a Type-A, and also a 12-volt charging port. The instrument cluster is shared with BSA's smaller motorcycles and feels rather basic, especially for something costing over 3 lakh rupees. In fact, the Scrambler 350 gets a gear position indicator, which this doesn't. And if you're riding with a tinted visor on your helmet, it becomes tough to read the instrument cluster under harsh sunlight. You don't get adjustable levers either. Thankfully, there is a traction control system and two riding modes. Although even here, BSA has decided to

0: be different. If a traction control light comes on, it means the system is working, which is exactly the opposite of how most motorcycles and cars do it. And changing riding modes require a long press of the M button. And to make matters even worse and more confusing, every time you restart the motorcycle, it defaults back to power mode. The heart of the Scrambler is its biggest selling point. A large, big Bose 650cc single cylinder engine in a world where everything is increasingly more obsessed with twin cylinder motors. And that is exactly why this motorcycle exists. Yes, it produces generous amount of low-end torque and strong mid-range, but don't expect fireworks. It's not peaky, it's not frantic, it's all about effortless show. Twist the throttle and it responds with a satisfying mechanical feel that only a big single can deliver. But there are compromises. Vibrations are present, heat builds up rather quickly, and you'll become very familiar with the cooling fan because it's almost always working. A big single gives you character, but it also reminds you it is a big single. And if you're wondering whether it sounds like the Bear 650, the answer is no, absolutely not. It has a very distinctive exhaust note, which feels slightly busy, but crummy, if anything. The 5-speed gearbox is actually well suited to the city riding. The torque means you don't constantly need to hunt for gears. But out on the highway, the motorcycle starts feeling busy as speeds rise. But what truly impresses is the chassis setup. The suspension feels almost perfectly judged for Indian roads. It's plush without becoming wallowy. The brakes are progressive, predictable, and they inspire confidence. So, should you buy the BSA Scrambler 650 or not? Well, prices start from Rs 3.25 lakh and go almost close to 3.5 lakh rupees. And at that price point, it's not the obvious choice. Also, its rivals, they offer more quality and they are more polished and more posher in several ways. But that's the missing point. You buy this motorcycle for the big single cylinder engine. You buy it for the flavor. You buy it because single cylinder, big Bose, they are becoming increasingly rare. And it still comes with that old BSA traits. Yes, it's not for everyone. And honestly, that's why some people will absolutely love it.
1: 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This one is an affordable 7-seater that Anirban Mitra has been driving around.
2: For a value-conscious car buyer, the Renault Triber makes a lot of sense. And let me explain you why in this chapter of NDTV Automate's Car in Focus. You can sit here or travel in here and obviously drive the MPV. Triber, along with its Nissan derivative Gravite, are the most pocket-friendly 7-seat MPVs out there. 6 years in the market, the Triber tries to plug a gap. Over 2 lakh units sold in India, 35,000 exported. Well, this constitutes for almost 1/3 of volumes for Renault in India. Modularity is the key. A 5-seater with 625 liters of boot space can turn into a 7-seater MPV within seconds. For the price point, I like the features in the Triber. For reference, this infotainment screen gives me the option of wireless connectivity. Also, I can put my phone on wireless charging. Reverse camera, front parking sensors, driver seat height adjustment, armrest for comfort, and then there is a cooled glove box as well. Push button start, proximity sensor on the key, 6 airbags, tire pressure monitoring system, cruise control. Clearly, Triber is not bare bones for the price. Practicality is the key here. Plenty of storage spaces in and around the cabin. In fact, for a sub 4-meter car, Triber is actually spacious and airy. Even on the move, the view for the driver is good. And 182 millimeters of ground clearance means claim bad roads with not much discomfort. And then fleet owners love the Triber for the CNG retrofitment available at dealership level. The Triber is a modest car behind the steering wheel. 1 liter naturally aspirated petrol engine makes 72 horses, 100 newton meters of peak torque, gets the option of a 5-speed manual or an AMT gearbox. Push the car and it feels breathless at triple digits. Also, NVH levels are quite annoying. Claimed fuel efficiency is close to 20 kilometers to a liter, but real life expect no more than 15. It's a light themed interior, very important for the airiness of such a compact cabin. And they have also moved away from dark colored upholstery, but these fabric finished in light, they attract a lot of dust and dirt, so get soiled pretty quickly. Is the third row usable for adults? Well, it is compromised to say the least. Rather use it only when dire need arises. For an entry-level car, I believe the Triber looks definitely handsome, especially after the facelift. New grille, new logo. It does lack frills, but then it serves a purpose. 7 seats on a budget, practical, clean and spacious. If those are the things you are looking for, drive home a Renault Triber.
1: 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This is your Automate Siddharth Sharma signing off. I'll see you guys in the next one.

0: आर प्योर शाही पनीर मसाला डिलीशियस हेल्दी एवरीडे.
1: Where the software engineer meets the gifted content writer, meets the cool UI UX designer, meets the talented photographer to create the big dream. 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So where are you?
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6: 21 days in Kashmir. Unfiltered list of things I saw and observed on the ground.
2: Very special ground report from the line of control. There were some children who've lost limbs in the shelling.
7: For a country that has fought so many wars in the mountains and at high altitude.
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0: मीठा या नमकीन चाहे जैसे खाओ 100% सूजी से बनी आर प्योर वर्मिसली स्वादिष्ट सेहतमंद हर रोज.
1: Where the software engineer meets the cool UI UX designer meets the gifted content writer to create the big dream. The world comes together at Sharda University. So where are you?
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4: What seems settled for me is unfinished business. So I rewind, I pause, I reflect, I dig, until what's buried stands up to be counted. Breaking ground, not just headlines, the meaning behind them.
5: Good evening and welcome. Thanks very much for joining us here on NDTV. I'm Padmaja Joshi, and on every story that matters, as always, the buck stops here. And the one thing that not just India today is talking about, but the entire world. What really happened in Ayodhya? Who stole from the house of God? Have the big fish been allowed to get away? What does India think? What do you, the people, the voters, the devotees of our country think about what is happening? We will also get you the mood of the country, the Sea Voter Survey on that. Trust on trial. That's the big story that we will be tracking. All of that and much more lined up ahead. But there are so many different layers. This is not just about the politics. It is also about the emotions, the feelings, the faith of more than a billion people. Two resignations, eight arrests, and a promise of zero tolerance. Things have moved at lightning speed in the Ram Temple donation theft case. 24 hours after the UPSIT submitted its report in the Ram Temple case, the UP police have lodged an FIR against the embezzlement and made eight arrests. And then came the big earthquake, the big move with the Mandir Trust General Secretary Champat Rai and Trustee Anil Mishra both tendering their resignation. But what is truly sad, dispiriting and frankly horrifying are the details which are now coming out of just how this theft of Ram Mandir's money was taking place. What all is there in the SIT report, the scale at which it was happening, the impunity with which it was happening, and the period for which it was happening. But today, even before the resignations had happened, Uttar Pradesh Chief Minister Yogi Adityanath promised that no one who has played with the faith of millions, those who have committed the ultimate sin of stealing from the house of God himself, none of them would be spared. But he also had some words of advice for those who, he said, are trying to use this issue, milk this issue, to increase their own political capital.
6: 500 वर्षों तक मर्यादित रहते हुए हमने संघर्ष किया है 15 दिन और देख लें इंतजार कर लो चिंता मत करो एसआईटी गठित हुई है दूध का दूध और पानी होगा मेरी सभी संबंधित से यही अपील होगी एसआईटी की रिपोर्ट आने तक 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
5: But even despite the SIT, the arrest, the resignations, this does not seem to be an issue that will die down in a hurry. Remember, this is happening just months before the election in Uttar Pradesh, an election that promises to be one of the hardest fought in recent times. No wonder then, literally everyone has now entered the fray with Akhilesh Yadav predicting that Ayodhya will prove to be the Lanka for the BJP and Arvind Kejriwal himself reaching Ayodhya to seek justice for millions of Hindus.
7: Certainly, certainly. This is one of the biggest issues in this country. We cannot leave this issue. lakhs of crores of believers, they are pained because Ayodhya temple also this theft happened. The trust themselves is in the scanner. Actually, the believers, those who are believing Ayodhya temple, they are pained now. Government has to answer it.
3: कल जब सरकार ने स्वयं मान लिया कि भयानक चोरी डकैती हुई है भगवान राम के चंदा और चढ़ावे की, तो आज हमने उठाया. उन्होंने FIR पुलिस सरकार ने कराई और गिरफ्तारी भी शुरू की, तो इसका मतलब बहुत बड़ा कांड वहाँ 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
5: 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But I want to first start by actually telling our viewers, because everyone should know exactly what happened in Ayodhya. What are the findings of the SIT and the details of this? Because this is what we are getting to know through sources. The details of what the SIT has found is frankly quite horrifying. When it comes to the CCTV analysis, there was CCTV footage that was analyzed for at least a period of a week. And you'd be shocked to know that embezzlement was found April 27 to the first week of June. Embezzlement on 70 occasions was found on 39 days. The audit was hugely flawed. Inadequate CCTV coverage was there. There were many parts of that room where the counting was taking place, where the money and valuables were being transported, that were blind spots. You don't even know how much of it was pilfered. Internal audits of at least 3 years were checked, and they were found hugely lacking. Remember, again and again, people had warned that something is amiss and perhaps a more professional firm needs to be brought in. Discrepancies were found in the number of hundis and records. So hundis, the donation boxes, the actual number of those donation boxes and what was put in records, it simply did not tally. Was that the way that money and valuables were taken away? Several procedural lapses were left unaddressed. Security protocols remained only on paper. There were significant gaps in counting the record maintenance. Do you know that people have told NDTV, sources have told NDTV, that those who went in for counting, they were allowed to go in wearing clothes with pockets. They could have simply just slipped something into their pocket, because thanks to this Tinnu Yadav, who pretty much had access control, they could walk in and out at will. And which is why now many are left wondering if we are only discovering the tip of the iceberg, if this theft is much bigger, Radhika Khera, than what we can even imagine. Only these 8 people responsible. What about the others?
9: Good evening to everyone. Padmaja ji, since your show is about where the buck stops when it comes to the safety of Ram Lalla's Dhan, it stops squarely with the rule of law and a government that acts rather than rationalizing. Let us separate institutional integrity from political opportunism. The moment procedural lapses and cash counting theft came to light, our approach was institutional. The Ram Mandir Trust did not suppress it. They initiated an audit and requested a high-level SIT on June 13th itself. Well, within 3 days, the SIT traced the micro details and an FIR was filed by a trust member, Krishna Mohanji. And today, 8 individuals, including the cash counting supervisor, are behind bars, while 5 more are being interrogated. This is an administrative response that is swift, transparent, and uncompromised, which is being monitored by our Honorable Prime Minister, Shri Narendra Modi ji himself. But Padmaja ji, what we are witnessing on the other side of the aisle is not accountability. It is a hyper-inflated political theater. We have some MP from Udhav Sena, Sanjay Raut, sitting in Mumbai, fabricating an imaginary astronomical figure of 2,000 crores out of thin air, attempting to link it to a local cash theft investigation, to a national political controversy, saying that unko istemal kiya jata hai MP khareedne ke liye. This is a fictional screenplay which is being designed by the Uddhav Thackeray gang to grieve their own broken party. Then on the other hand, we have Congress MP Imran Masood, who's trying to muddy the waters by targeting and dragging EC Gyanesh Kumar ji into this, simply because the Congress toolkit thrives on slowing down investigation.
10: Okay, no, Radhika Khera, let's cut through the noise. I don't even want to get into the political whataboutry. I am asking you straight away, you are talking about accountability. Did you, Suomoto, go and file this FIR? Let me be very blunt. This FIR has been filed after 20 days of non-stop pressure when it seems that things got too hot to handle. I would have believed you if you or the Ram Mandir Trust had gone on its own, if they had highlighted that we suspect something is amiss. Till the time Pawan Pandey of the Samajwadi Party highlighted this issue, nobody in your party spoke.
9: No. Incorrect. There, the Ram Mandir Trust itself initiated an internal audit and inquiry to ensure 100% transparency. And it was the trust that officially requested the government of Uttar Pradesh to constitute a high-level SIT. Pehli baat, ye bolna na ki Samajwadi Party ke log, jo log kehte hai ki ek illegal occupant hai Ram Lalla, jin logon ne car sevakon pe goli chalai, wo Ram Lalla ke mandir daan ke baare mein baat karenge. Unko koi matlab nahi hai, which is why I was counting all those things and I was coming to Samajwadi Party. They are the people who have shot and killed our card sevaks. Yaad hai na, Ram Gopal Yadav bhari sansad mein khade hoke kahe the, illegal occupant hai Ram.
10: Okay, Vivek Silas. Vivek Silas, Radhika.
9: Chorane wale batayenge ki chori kya.
10: Okay, Radhika Kheda is arguing that this was a Suomoto action that was taken, an internal audit was already happening, and a member of the BJP, to be fair, did write to the Prime Minister's office saying that things are going out of hand. We need to immediately investigate what's happening.
11: First, let me talk about the car sevaks, ma'am. आज की डेट में राधिका जी वहाँ का प्रभु श्री राम जन्मभूमि के ट्रस्ट का चेयरमैन कौन है बताया आपको नीपेंद्र मिश्रा
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10: 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You don't need to hold us, as some kind of villains.
11: No, the Chief Minister of Uttar Pradesh, Yogi Adityanath ji, right now said, and he's been saying again and again, that we will do the milk and the water and the water. You said, you mentioned it right now. So, the milk and the water has been done, Padmaja ji. The people who were drinking water were adjusted, they were arrested, sorry. और जो दूध पीने वाले थे वो इस्तीफा देके भाग गए यही तो हुआ दीज पीपल हु हैव बीन अरेस्टेड आर द टाइनी टैडपोल्स मैम द नाइल एलिगेटर्स हैव बीन लेफ्ट आउट विदाउट इवन एफआईआर दैट इज व्हाट वी हैव बीन सेइंग सिंस द बिगनिंग
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11: 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He was a treasurer. What was he doing?
10: What is the evidence? What is the evidence that they are the alligators?
11: The Tinnu Yadav, whom you are talking about right now, is supposed to be the driver of Champat Rai. So how he had the excess of going in and coming out without anyone checking him? No, this is absolutely absurd. If they are saying a driver, your boss, if he doesn't want you to enter the studio, can you enter, ma'am? You are such a senior, journalist. Even you cannot enter.
10: Okay, no, that's a valid point. You can't laugh at it, Amitosh.
11: How does this
10: Ram Shankar Yadav or Tinnu Yadav or whoever he is, we are now being told that he even had keys to the room where the donations were kept. Who gave him those keys? Who gave him that kind of clout? Who gave him that kind of authority? Why did this man have access? And for months, 3 years, the audit reports were fudged. Nobody discovered. Tinnu Yadav akele hi pura wahan samrajya chala rahe the.
12: Thank you very much, Padmaja ma'am. The first of all question arises here, who has taken a responsibility that there was a recovery of keys from all these accused? Where is the recovery? Where it's returned? Who says so? Where it has been reflected? But we all, the excuse which has been given, the definition of the accused, why Tinku Yadav should be a small alligator or small fish? Because he was a driver. Is this a series? Are we making the mockery of the legal jurisprudence, or we are sitting or talking on the serious and a grave issue which need to be discussed by everyone with the mature facts? Now I come to the legal procedure.
10: No, are you saying that no money has been taken?
12: No, I was talking about the keys which you have just referred to us, that he was having the possession of the keys, where it is returned.
10: If he didn't have the possession of the keys, how has he stolen the money?
12: No. Still the trails need to be get out by the investigation of the FIR, by the investigation of the SIT, from where he was getting money, whether the money which was being recovered was connected with any Ram Janmabhoomi collection fund, whether it was that something else. But despite of the fact, we're not waiting for the FIR, their conclusion.
10: Amitosh Parikh, money from Ram Janmabhoomi Chadhava has been stolen, and this is not us saying it.
12: No.
10: Who is saying it?
12: Definitely.
10: The FIR is saying it, the FIR which has been lodged by the Ram Janmabhoomi Trust. Let me quote to you from what the FIR says. FIR says, भेट चढ़ावा धनराशि की चोरी गबन आपराधिक दुर्नियोग आपराधिक विश्वासघात चोरी की संपत्ति रखने प्राप्त करने समान आशय आपराधिक षड्यंत्र के लिए यह अभियोग पंजीकृत किया जाना आवश्यक है. एंड इट सेज वेरी क्लियरली प्रथम दृष्टया एट फर्स्ट ग्लांस इट हैज बिकम क्वाइट क्लियर इट हैज कम टू लाइट दैट गणना

0: Let's be very clear. That's what FIR is
1: How
0: about.
1: Could he do it?
0: That's what we need to get out in the picture, how he did it, who was involved, who was helping out, who was the conspirators. But despite of the fact, before the allegations and before the investigation turned the last picture, we were too much busy in making a conclusive statements of the people who have not been aware of them before this dispute. But at the same time, what was the legal jurisprudence here? Whether the nyaya, whether the trust will be, whether the justice will be done on the streets, whether the justice will be done as per the criminal jurisprudence, whether the SIT has not submitted its report within 6 days, whether there was no arrest within 24 hours, whether there was any investigation done, and whether the names of the accused are not into the picture, despite of the fact that others are also there. The investigation is still pending. 15 days are still left. We are not towards protecting anyone who was accused of the allegations and of the dispute, but at the same time.
1: Including Champat Rai and Anil Mishra. But including Champat Rai and Anil
0: Mishra. How you can say so, including Champat Rai and Gopal Mishra? How can you say so? If today anything happens in the NDTV, who will take responsibility? Whether it was a strict liability, whether it's for the vicarious liability, who will be responsible?
1: Amitosh Parikh, I'm asking you very bluntly. The FIR says people involved in the counting have stolen the money, have stolen the chadhava. Could it have been possible without those responsible for
0: could
1: the safety of
0: could it not be?
1: Padmaja,
0: we are no one to decide before the matter is subjudiced, before the investigation agency. Are we not hampering the investigation agency now? Are we not giving...
1: Are you hampering investigation, Ashutosh? Are you hampering investigation when you're trying to prejudge what is going to be the outcome? Remember, the SIT has still not given its final report. Amitosh Parikh is saying, we have taken action, FIR has happened, arrests have happened.
2: I can only laugh at the argument that's been given on a channel. So forget about the critiques. What about Narpendra Mishra? He's not even saying that this is a theft. He's saying this is an open robbery. So the action should be taken against the dacoits, the robbers. Narpendra Mishra is not a Samaj from Samajwadi Party. Narpendra Mishra is a direct representative of the Prime Minister of the country. And he has said that the Prime Minister is worried. So is Narpendra Mishra lying? No. What about Vinay Kattiyar? Vinay Kattiyar is saying, sab chor hain. Trust mein sab chor hain. Aur Champat Rai ka naam bhi wo le rahe hain. Is Vinay Kattiyar, is wrong? So let's not try to defend which cannot be defended. Point number one. The point number two. Now don't hide behind that the SIT has been created. In my opinion, central government, state government, and the RSS, all three are guilty. Why I'm saying so? Because the trust was created by the central government. And the trust and the central government has a right to disband that trust. The minute this theft came into public, the Prime Minister office and the government should have disbanded this trust.

0: taken people in custody or arrested. 20 days is lost to destroy all kinds of evidences available.
1: It's a very serious allegation.
0: Never happened.
1: Very serious allegation. Very serious allegation. If he's taking a responsibility of his statements, he should have given a proof that there was a tampering of evidence.
0: I did not disturb anybody.
1: There must be a tampering of evidence. He should have a proof also. Respect of making hogwash statements here. Just because your sentiments are not going with the Raj Dharma, you should not make evidences. You should not make a statement and say tampering of evidence.
0: Please stop him. I didn't disturb
1: him. No, he's making a very serious allegation. There was a tamper of evidence. It's a crime in law. It's a crime in law. It's a crime in law. Do you have any evidence, Ashutosh? Do you have any evidence?
0: Please stop.
1: Do you have any evidence?
0: No,
1: Do you have any evidence? Stop making hogwash statement just because your nature and ideology is not going to support the matter.
0: And lying on the channel. You are trying to, you are lying on the channel.
1: Do you have any statement? Do you have any evidence that the evidences have been tempered? Do you have any evidences with
0: you? You are an illiterate person knowing nothing about the law.
1: Now we are illiterate.
2: Let's not get personal, please. Let's not get personal one at a time. Finish your argument, then Radhika Kheda will rebut on the central government point. Yes.
0: Look at the brazenness of this guy.
1: You are saying the evidence have been tempered. It's a very serious allegation and a serious matter. Great concern. If you have any evidence, just show it.
0: This is the arrogance, and these people from Vishnu Parichar, they think the Ram Mandir is their private property.
2: Okay, I will come back to you. Let him finish his point. He's giving an opening comment. Two more people are waiting. Yes.
0: I can understand the kind of arrogance this guy has.
1: I just want to have an answer whether the tempering of evidence or not.
0: In any case, whether the theft has happened in the Ram Mandir or at your place or my place, the first thing is the FIR has to be registered.
2: It has been registered.
1: It's not mandatory. It's not mandatory.
0: But
1: the law is clear. It's not mandatory.
2: Okay, let's not again go back in time. Let's look forward. Now that the FIR has been registered.
0: About the law, he's an illiterate.
2: Okay, Ashutosh, now that the FIR has been registered, the argument of the BJP and the Vishwa Hindu Parishad is that we have done everything in time. You are saying it's too little, too late, correct?
0: I'm saying the 20 days has been given to the accused to destroy all kinds of evidences available.
2: Okay, I will give a quick time for rebuttal to Radhika Kheda. Then I want to go to Shantanu Gupta and Anmol Pawar. Quick rebuttal.
3: Padmaja,
2: the central government should have dissolved the trust. Radhika Kheda.
3: Padmaja ji, I don't need gyan or don't need to give answers to a man whose entire so-called journalism is just...
2: Okay, I'm requesting no personal
3: Mandir, can I please... No, it is not personal. He does it on his own channel. So it's well known that he's against the Ram Mandir. He's against the entire process. But having said that, I need to smash a very desperate factual lie which was spoken immediately after I spoke, when the Samajwadi Party person tried to pin the own bloody history of Samajwadi Party on a bureaucrat. Nipendra Mishra ji did not give the order to fire, and a bureaucrat legally cannot give such a political order. In fact, it is a historical record, and intelligence files have proven the exact opposite. Nipendra Mishra ji and then the principal secretary had explicitly advised Mulayam Singh Yadav against taking harsh measures against the car sevaks. Let me please complete. He told them to handle it peacefully. But Mulayam Singh Yadav was blinded by minority appeasement. And if you don't believe me, Padmaja ji, there are enough bites of Mulayam Singh Yadav, who himself on record has multiple times on camera proudly boasted and justified the firing. He said, "Haan, maine order diya tha na."
2: Okay, can we please come back to the present? Ashutosh's direct question to you is, why did the central government not dissolve the trust when they first got to know something is wrong?
3: We are taking action. Why should we dissolve the trust? The action is being taken.
4: They have been taking the cut money. Were you also getting the cut money? Radhika Kheda,
1: Padmaja, these are all personal
4: statements. Why you also getting the cut money?
1: They have any reference of these statements?
3: He should dissolve the trust.
4: He should have dissolved the trust immediately. If you were so fair. If you were so fair,
3: you should have
4: dissolved the trust.
3: I didn't speak over you.
4: The fact of the matter is that all of you guys are corrupt.
3: I will again expose his lie. I will again expose his lie, Padmaja ji.
4: What a sitting you can over
2: here. Okay, if you have evidence, and again, let me point out that we are treading on very thin ground over here. When you say that everyone was taking cut money, please submit that evidence. The SIT is still carrying on the investigation. The SIT is still carrying on investigation. Please submit this evidence to the SIT.
4: She's saying me bloody and all those things on the channel. Come on.
2: Sir, again I said
4: from
2: this
4: the BJP, Padmaja, she can say anything.
2: No, nobody can say what they want. And that is why I said at the outset, one, remain in the present. Two, please stay away from personal allegations. It is not helping anyone. It is not helping anyone. Who
4: are defending the criminal?
1: Please give me 1 second.
2: Okay, only 10 seconds I'm going to give you.
1: Thank you so much.
2: Yes.
1: Look, a very harsh statement made by Ashutosh of the tempering of evidence, a very serious allegation. But when we ask, what do you have?

0: evidences you have, they don't have. Like one of my co-panelists, they're saying the cut money, everything which has not been written, not been shown, not known, not decided, not conclusively proved, but they are very much eager to show that everyone involved was an accuser. I believe these are the Hogwarts statement because of which the SIT has to be taken into picture. This is because of which the FBI needs to get registered. This is because of which the investigation needs to be taken into picture.
1: Where is the jewelry? Where are the gems?
2: You know, everyone's name is being bandied about as a thief, as a robber, somebody who has looted Ram Mandir's donations. But who are the people who actually have been named and have now been arrested? It's important to understand their antecedents. What was the role that they played in the administration of the Ram Mandir? And that perhaps gives you a better idea of whether they could have acted in isolation. Let's start with the family ties between all of these people. There is Ram Shankar Yadav, who is now known as Tinnu Yadav. He used to be the driver, he used to be an auto rickshaw driver actually in Karsevakpuram. And then he eventually was responsible for having the keys where the donation boxes were kept. His relative, the nephew of Tinnu Yadav, is Manish Yadav. Cash has allegedly been found in his house. That is a very serious incriminatory piece of evidence. The fact that cash has been found in this man's house who is related to Ram Shankar Yadav. Then there is Rama Shankar Mishra, alias Ravi Mishra. He was involved in donation counting and allegedly the mastermind of this conspiracy. Related to him are these two other men, Anukalp Mishra, who is Rama Shankar Mishra's son. He was also involved in the counting. Lavkush Mishra, who is his son-in-law. He allegedly disposed of the money. These are the five main characters. And then let's go to the other people. The other accused include Avinash Shukla, a key member of the syndicate, and in his house as well, 5 lakh rupees has allegedly been recovered. Subhash Srivastav, a former bank employee and was in charge of the entire counting process. And Karunesh Pandey, who manipulated the cash receipts, allegedly disposed of the cash as well. And when you look at all of these people, the fact that they were given such sensitive responsibilities. One thing everyone is asking is, if for 3 years, Shantanu Gupta, your audit reports are being manipulated, did no one realize? Did Champat Rai not realize? Did Anil Mishra not realize? These are office bearers.
0: I think I'll differentiate, Padmaja, between lack of monitoring or being accomplice to any of the embezzlement. I'll avoid the temptation to become James Bond, which a lot of our panelists are trying to become, because I'll go based on the information available in the public domain or which is validated by something like a FIR. So what we know, I don't think so. Any of us, 7, 8 of us sitting here, have access to SIT. We only have the FIR copy and we have a couple of interviews. On 2nd of June, Champat Rai ji posted a video on his social media handles that we have heard some information of counting problems and we are doing a jaanch of that. Still, we have not found anything. And then the buzz started, couple of whistleblowers started. And then based on that, couple of Samajwadi Party people also started. Pawan Pandey, on a call with Op India, said 7 crore ki chori hui hai. The journalist says, aapko koi source hai? Nahi, pure Ayodhya mein charcha hai. Pure Ayodhya mein charcha was his only proof that he submitted, right? And based on that, Akhilesh Yadav tweeted, and from 7.5 crore, Pawan Pandey, Arvind Kejriwal said 200 crores. People are started showing 2000 crore, this crore, that crore. And every other information is just created out of thin air. Only those three people are SIT, maybe Sanjay Prasad ji, because he has access to the report, and Chief Minister. These are the 4 or 5 people, and now the trust also, because based on that, they filed IFIR. Apart from these people, I think everyone is just second-guessing.
2: No. So I have a fundamental question here. Yeah. 3 years, the audit reports have problems. Yeah. When this issue was highlighted, the first reaction came from Champat Rai and he said, we have investigated, everything is in order.
0: That's what I'm saying.
2: How did he make that claim? If this large-scale chori is happening and 70 thefts have happened, how could he investigate and say everything is fine?
0: That's what I'm saying. It's a
2: then he will be accused of trying to brush in the carpet.
0: For sure, SIT will surely. That's why Vijay Vishwas Pant on interview with ANI said that we need 15 more days. These are only primary findings where they were able to find prima facie evidence.
2: So you're saying something suspicious about the way in which Champat Rai ji behaved?
0: It's not suspicious. That's what I'm saying. It's a differential between, is he incompetent to do it or was he accomplice into it? And these are the two legal facts I'm sure SIT will look into.
2: Okay, so you're saying there was incompetence.
0: It might be something if you are not able to monitor it or if you are part of it. They are two very different matters. Right?
2: Okay, incompetence. At least we've got their Anmol Pawar. That there was incompetence, but there was no malice. And which is also, by the way, what Nipendra Mishra said. He said ki unki vigilance mein hum kami nikal sakte hain, par unki shraddha mein hum kami nahi nikal sakte. Sure, you can fault him for being unable to control the working of the trust, but you can't say he is corrupt.
3: जरा ये भी बता दीजिए,

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1: No, you're giving
0: when
1: like,
0: you were speaking, please do not interrupt, otherwise
1: so basic, okay. it's a private charitable trust made by the order of Supreme Court, mandated to PMO, just made it, and that's a private, only four ex officio members of the government, yeah, so it's not a government trust first.
0: You can continue, you can let me know when I have
2: go on.
0: Factually we are on the firm ground. The fact is that massive loot has happened. Santosh Dubey, who is a car sevak, जिसने चार गोलियां खाई थी, who belongs to RSS, Mahipal Singh, पूर्व लेखा प्रभारी, an RSS man, they have claimed कि वहां पे चोरी हुई है. 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Under the nose of this trust, and this trust, who's under
2: scrutiny. So you trust what Vinay Kattiyar is saying. You're saying that Vinay Kattiyar's word must be taken because it's usually very true, whatever Vinay Kattiyar says.
0: Okay. So
2: you believe everything that Vinay Kattiyar has said over the years?
0: You don't believe that an FIR has been registered now?
2: No, I do.
0: No.
2: But I'm just saying that when you look at the politics,
0: it is
2: very interesting to see Aam Aadmi Party, Congress, Samajwadi Party quote Vinay Kattiyar as gospel, but it's good.
1: The new heroes of Vinay Kattiyar.
2: Okay, very quickly, finish your point and then I'm going to Radhika Khera. I think everyone wants to respond to you. Yes.
0: See, the fact is that it has been established ke wahan pe chadhava chori hui, chanda chori hui, and for 18 days these BJP spokespersons, ED party spokespersons were missing. Jo kehte the hum Ram ko layenge, wo chadhava chori kar rahe hain, chanda chori kar rahe hain, zameen ghotala kar rahe hain. Here are the proofs.
2: Okay.
0: 3 crore ki zameen 24 crore mein, 9 crore ki zameen 55 crore mein, 2 crore ki zameen 18 crore mein.
2: Okay, Amitosh Parikh, Radhika
0: Khera. Just a minute, let me complete. We have provided all these documents to the SIT, but only after SIT completed its investigation. We wrote to them on 20th June, they didn't give us time. We wrote to them on 23rd June, they didn't give us time. Wo report saunp di gayi. Aur ek cheez bataiye, aap jawab dijiyega iska. Aap mujhe bataiye, SIT report public ho gayi?
2: Nahi, abhi nahi.
0: Nahi hui na?
2: Nahi hui.
0: SIT report,
2: one second.
0: Iske naam pe FIR hui hai? SIT trust ke kehne pe hui hai FIR?
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0: take these documents, these are original documents.
2: Okay, Amitosh Parikh answer.
3: Padmaja, Padmaja, 2 days back.
0: You are wrong. You have to explain that SIT report trust ke paas nahi aayi aur aap keh rahe ho ki uske basis pe FIR ho gayi. 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
0: From Avneesh Shukla,
3: when your anger with you, sir,
0: Yadav and all these recoveries have been made of crores, then why weren't they arrested for last 18 days? Why was the government waiting? Why was Yogi government waiting for 18 days? ये तो bulldozer चला देते हैं। अब क्या इंतजार कर रहे थे?
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0: And when there's prima facie evidence, even before the registration of FIR, you form an SIT. ये गजब law है।
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0: Straight question. I was formed to protect influential people.
4: Exactly.
0: Yesterday when Prime Minister of our country asked Champat Rai ke batao, wo hazaron crore ka chadhawa kahan hai? Usne kaha main nahi bataunga.
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2: Let him come.
0: Kaun bacha raha hai use?
2: Okay, let him come.
0: Se bada hoga Champat Rai.
2: SIT is an eye wash. Let me go to Radhika Khera.
0: Rasta pe chot pahunchi hai.
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1: 2 days back, Mr. Anmol has contacted me. And ask
0: contacted
1: for certain.
0: Me.
1: Exactly, that's what I was talking. When allegations yeah, made out there, they ask for evidence. And they are ready here.
0: Where are evidence? Where are evidence? Where are evidence? Where are the registry?
2: Okay.
0: See the registry.
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0: you
2: and BJP by shouting at them.
0: Mahapapi, Mahadakets. Otherwise, show these registries.
2: By shouting incessantly, you are helping nobody's cause.
0: And by not showing these documents, you are helping these culprits.
2: I am asking a straight question to Anmol Pawar and Radhika Khera. Why should we trust this SIT? Why should we trust this SIT? अनमोल पारिख वाई शुड बी ट्रस्ट दिस एसआईटी
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5: 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their government.
0: False.
5: They have to answer.
0: That's false. These are blatant lies.
2: Let's not digress.
0: I won't allow.
2: Stick to Ram Temple.
0: I won't allow
5: this. This is not fair, Padmajaji. This is not fair. You need to control this.
2: I will. Let's stick to Ram Temple, please.
0: Don't
2: yes.
0: spread lies.
5: No, this is very important. Because Guru ke saath dhoka.
0: Arre, jhoot mat bolo. Tum pakde gaye ho.
2: Mr. Pawar, you are overwhelming the entire discussion. Please, people who are not in the studio, get a raw deal. Let Radhika and Ashutosh also speak, please. I will come back to you, sir. आप तो चुप नहीं रहेंगे ना आपको मौका मिलेगा
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0: Evidence, fake mask. None of the report has authenticated that the person in the video is Bhagwant Mann. You must apologize to the people of Punjab.
2: Radhika Khera.
5: Speak over him.
2: You know, with the greatest of respect, if we are going to digress into Punjab, nobody will be able to speak because Anmol Pawar will keep shouting over you and vice versa.
5: I'll keep
0: because you won't.
2: Please.
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2: 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That is the question being asked of.
5: Who is directing the probe?
2: The state government.
5: Shri Akal.
2: The UP police.
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5: प्लीज He's a goon that needs to be controlled. Okay, you mean? You need to control him. He cannot continue to speak over all of us. None of us speak over.
2: You know, okay. Anmol Pawar. It is said that when you do not have answers, you engage in shouting. And it doesn't bode very well for any discussion. You seem very defensive. And this is what I have said in the case of Ram Mandir as well. If you do not give straight answers, you sound defensive. For the final time, I'm trying to ask you, Radhika Kheda, the allegation is, can the UP government, where the BJP is in power, be trusted with carrying out an impartial investigation into the workings of the Temple Trust? Yes or no?
5: One thing, let me make this very clear. I have not digressed. It is our government which has, under which an SIT was formed. 8 culprits have been put behind bars. 5 are being interrogated. Our government relies on structural institutional justice, not media trials. The final truth will come out through a charge sheet in a court of law, not a political toolkit that is run by those people who have been thrown and called God, Guru Doki. Waha pe kya transparency ho rahi hai? Sari transparency hai hamari government ki. Don't give answers. Isme koi jawab nahi pucha jayega. Ek transparent party ke log aap se पूछेंगे गुरु धोकी में चुप रहे
2: ओके
6: करोड़ का
2: Okay, structural integrity is there. Ashutosh, I will go to Ashutosh because I don't want shouting. Structural integrity is there, Ashutosh.
7: See, Padmaja, you ask a very relevant question that whether the UP government could be trusted with the SIT. Now, I'll give the reason that it should not be trusted. Why I am saying so? Because in 2020-21, Mahipal Singh, one of the accountant, he raised the issue. There is something wrong in counting. And that issue was gone to the Champat Rai. No action was taken. And audit agency was hired. The audit agency clearly said that SOP has to be laid out. Second and third layer of checking is not happening. Nobody was bothered to put the system in order. Mm. Finally, the land scam came in 2022-23. SIT was formed by the UP government, led by Yogi Adityanath. What happened to that SIT report? Nobody knows. No action was ever taken. Hmm. No action was ever taken. That SIT report, nobody has seen. Nobody knows what is the action taken on that. And that is why this SIT is eyewash. Nothing will happen. Now the people are being arrested. They are foot soldiers. The big ones are enjoying life.
2: Abhitosh.
3: Padmaja, first of all, the shouting doesn't make any conclusive justice. Only the evidence can. And they lack with the evidences. Second, whether the mere allegation will bring to a criminal jurisprudence or whether the evidences and proof and recoveries will bring to a criminal jurisprudence. Third, irrespective of taking into account all the FIR details, they are just still waiting for the sides of Mahipal Singh, Dubey, and other people who are just creating a hogwash statements and whistleblowers who never approached to the authorities, never approached to investigation authorities. Fourth, whether SIT could have been formed before FIR, that is very much clear mandate of the law that yes, SIT can be constituted in Lalita Kumari and state of Haryana versus Bhajanlal. Second, when the SIT has been formed, they change their goalpost, when the investigation will be done. Within 6 days, the prelim report has been submitted. Now when the prelim report has been submitted, when the FIR will be done? FIR submitted. Now when the FIR submitted, when FIR will be publicized? FIR become in public. Now when they will go to jail? They have approached to the court and the judicial custody has been taken. So that means the changing of the goalpost isn't bringing them. Hmm. More Sanatani, also one thing, the conclusive point which I say. Those people who say that their feelings of Sanatan hurt has shared a tweet where the swastika and broom has been shown. So I believe they should be very much enough caring of their work. Whether they are with Sanatan or just they are making noise and disputing everything.
2: Okay, now we promised you that we will tell you what the people of India are thinking. You know, the C voter survey, and I have to give a caveat that this was done before the FIR was filed. But what do these numbers actually tell us? The question asked was who should be held responsible if charges are proven? And maximum number, 33% said Temple Trust, local administration 9.8, 17.3. And here's the answer for you also as well, Vivek Silas. Only 17% think it has anything to do with the state government. 15% do think that it has to do with everyone. Is your trust in donation management at Ram Mandir affected? This is a very important question. Is your trust affected? And
6: In that answer, 52% said that yes, our trust has been dented a lot. Only 14% said yes, somewhat, and only 7% said no, not at all. So more than half of the people surveyed said yes, our trust has been dented. Then we asked them, what concerns you the most about these allegations? What is your biggest concern in all of this? And the maximum number of people there said, 30% said that the misuse of donations. What concerns you the most about these allegations? 30% said misuse of donations. 18% said lack of transparency. And a whopping 20% said damage to Mandir's image. And this is going to be the biggest fallout of this. A damage to the Mandir's image. Imagine what this is going to do for the larger fight that people have been having to let go of government control of mandirs. Now, any government has the right to tell you, you can't manage your affairs. The government needs to take control. Now, will allegation, if true, dent the UP government's image? That was the next question that we asked. Will the UP government's image be damaged? And yes, 49% did say, yes, the UP government's image is going to be damaged. And finally, we said, do you believe the matter will be probed fairly? That is the million-dollar question. How much do you trust the SIT? How much do you trust the trust? It's all boiled down to that. 38% definitely said that it will be probed fairly. 10% said probably yes. 31% said probably not. And 13% said definitely not. And that really, I'm going to leave that final question to Radhika Khera and Shantanu Gupta in conclusion, and Vivek Salis also, 30 seconds each. It should worry you, Radhika Khera, that people are saying the government's image will be damaged and so will the temples. Go on, please. Radhika Khera, I think you're muted. Okay, I don't think she can hear me. Shantanu Gupta.
5: I can hear you now.
6: Yes. The survey says people think UP government and temple's image will be dented.
5: As a fact, सौ कैसे राम भक्त हाँ, मेरी भी आस्था को एक ठेस पहुंची है कि हमारे राम मंदिर में कैसी चीज हुई है. लेकिन मेरा ये मानना है, जो ये सर्वेज होते हैं ना, चाहे वो इलेक्शन के पोल्स भी होते हैं, 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ऑक्यूपेंट है.
6: Okay, so let's not go back into the past. I only have last 10 seconds left, Shantanu Gupta.
1: Padmaja, you rightly said this survey was done before SIT, before FIR, before arrest. I think people will understand this is not the government where ladke hain galti ho jati. This is the government where mafia mitti mein mil jate hain. And Hindu samaj anyway is a very self-correcting samaj. They don't need a Narendra Modi to remove triple talaq, right? Hindu samaj with self-correct, which is done in thousands of years.
6: Self-correction, Vivek Silas.
4: I'll just give you a fact that 80 SITs have been formed since Yogi Adityanath ji has been in power, and not even one has come to conclusion.
1: They all have come.
4: Not
1: to
4: even
1: report.
4: One.
1: I can show you reports of all.
4: Not
1: 70
4: even
1: of them.
4: One.
1: Okay. I can show you report of all 70 of them.
4: Show me the report.
1: Okay. I'll tweet it. Just
4: who have been arrested and who has been behaved.
6: I am pretty certain the last word has not been spoken on this issue, and for the simple reason that this is not just about an investigation. It's not just about money, about valuables. It is about faith, and that's something I think in India we hold very, very sacred. When something hits at the heart of your faith, your belief, people don't forgive and people don't forget. Let's hope that justice and truth will come out in this. Thanks very much, gentlemen, and Radhika Khera for joining me.

0: Europe is battling one of its most severe summers in recent years. Record-breaking temperatures, drowning deaths, school closures, growing health concerns are turning the heat wave into a major crisis. As people scramble for innovative ways to stay cool, here's a report on how Europe, for the first time, is coping with the relentless heat.
1: European summer has taken a wild turn this year, from extreme heat wave pushing temperatures above 40 degrees to drowning deaths, school closures, and power concerns. The summer turned lethal. Now, as the deadly summer continues, people are opting for unique and innovative ways to beat the heat. Many have flooded beaches in Netherlands in hopes of taking a dip and cooling down. And others, who couldn't reach a beach, were seen jumping into canals and fountains in Paris. Now, the heat has made Europe return to the era of hand fans. Carrying fans in hand has become a daily ritual for Europeans. In Germany, authorities have taken an innovative turn by installing makeshift water sprinklers to help pedestrians fight the heat using mist. Other visuals from the continent show the public in a state of crisis. People were seen crowding electronic stores in hopes of acquiring air conditioners. Countries across Europe have issued red or high-level heat alerts, with forecasters warning that all-time temperature records could be broken before conditions ease. Every year, Europe loses dozens of people to heatwave. The World Health Organization's Europe office has reported that over 200,000 people across Europe have died from heat-related causes over the past 4 years. From rising temperatures to rising death rates, heatwave is impacting citizens across Europe. How will Europe battle this crisis, and how long will short-term measures suffice, is yet to be seen.
0: And the 30th edition of RIMPAC, or the Rim of the Pacific, has begun in Hawaii on Wednesday. It's the largest international maritime exercise in the world. It will see the participation from 30 nations, hosted by the U.S. Navy's Pacific Fleet. The exercise aims to improve interoperability and warfighting skills among the participating nations. We get you the special report. Have a look.
2: Nations, over 30 surface ships, 5 submarines, 15 national land forces, more than 206 aircrafts, and 30,000 personnel all in one place, with one aim: to conduct the largest international maritime exercise in the world. The 2026 edition of RIMPAC, or Rim of the Pacific Summit, has begun in Hawaii. Hosted by the US Navy's Pacific Fleet from June 24th to July 31st, the exercise this year focuses on the theme Partners Integrated and Paired.
3: The purpose of RIMPAC is to build on those relationships, improve interoperability, and enhance the readiness of participating forces to promote maritime security and regional stability in a free and open Indo-Pacific.
2: RIMPAC, or Rim of the Pacific, is the world's largest international maritime warfare exercise. It was started in 1971 as an annual Cold War-era maritime training event, with 5 nations including Australia, Canada, New Zealand, the United Kingdom, and the United States, hosted every 2 years. The exercise aims to improve interoperability and warfighting skills among participating nations, all while promoting a free Indo-Pacific region. This year marks the 30th edition of RIMPAC. With 30 nations, over 30 surface ships, 5 submarines, 15 national land forces, more than 206 aircraft, and 30,000 personnel training and operating in and around

0: the Hawaiian Islands. The RIMPAC exercise has consistently seen growing participation from nations over the years. India has also been an active participant in the exercise ever since 2014. In 2014, India joined the RIMPAC for the very first time when the indigenously built Shivalik-class stealth frigate INS Sahyadri took part in the exercise. 2 years later, in 2016, India participated in the exercise with INS Satpura, an indigenously designed 6,000-ton guided missile stealth frigate. In 2018, INS Sahyadri once again represented the country. India did not participate in RIMPAC in 2020 due to operational restrictions caused by the COVID-19 pandemic. In 2022, India participated with INS Satpura once again, along with Indian Navy's P-8 I Maritime Patrol aircraft. The last exercise came in 2024, where the Indian Navy deployed the multi-role stealth frigate INS Shivalik. The RIMPAC exercise builds on the success of previous exercises that has united allies to showcase the capability of maritime forces. India's involvement highlights the strengthening multilateral ties and stands testimony to the Indian Navy's capability to operate in any part of the world. Bureau Report, NDTV World.
1: All right, well, that is a wrap on this edition. But coming up after a quick break, Honda Motorsports complete a decade in Dakar and much more on the very special edition of NDTV Automate. Stay tuned.

0: The software engineer meets the gifted content writer, meets the cool UI UX designer, meets the talented photographer to create the big dream. The world comes together at Sharda University. So where are you?
1: Meetha ya namkeen, chahe jaise khao, 100% suji se bani, are pure vermicelli, swadisht, sehatmand, har roz.

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5: What seems settled for me is unfinished business. So I rewind, I pause, I reflect, I dig, until what's buried stands up to be counted. Breaking Ground, not just headlines, the meaning behind them. This is Breaking Ground with me, Vedika Sood.
0: From the newsroom to the studios,

Good evening, hello and welcome. 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I'm Anusha Soni. A quick check of the headlines first. SIT intensifies probe in Ram Mandir theft case. SIT to probe vehicle entry logs, lens on vehicle exempted from checks. Sources say attempts were made to dispose of stolen funds. It is UP Chief Minister Yogi Adityanath versus SP Chief Akhilesh Yadav in fierce war of words over Ram Mandir theft. Yogi reminds Akhilesh of the bullets fired on the Ram devotees. Akhilesh calls the theft a mockery of the faith. And cops recreate the crime scene at Lohagarh Fort. Shocking details emerge in Ketan murder case. Allegedly, Sia and Chetan googled ways to kill him. The two killed Chetan to delay Sia's marriage, reportedly. And nature's fury batters Sikkim. Bridge washed away, road connectivity hit. Villages isolated after bridge collapses. And West Asia tensions flare again. US launches fresh strikes on Iran, accuses Tehran of violating the ceasefire. And Seychelles confers Guardian of the Blue Horizon title to Prime Minister Modi, its highest honor for environmental leadership. Award recognizes Prime Minister's sustained focus on sustainable development and global vision for an amicable future.

And a conflict between the United States and Iran has escalated sharply once again. The U.S. Central Command says that the American fighter jets struck 10 Iranian military targets near the Strait of Hormuz. This after U.S. accused Tehran of violating the ceasefire and launching a drone attack its tanker. President Donald Trump has warned that Iran will never learn and said Washington could be forced to escalate military action if attacks continue. Iran claims it has retaliated, merely retaliated, by launching ballistic missiles and drones at 8 U.S. military sites in the Gulf, including bases in Kuwait and Bahrain. Slamming the U.S. airstrikes, Iranian Foreign Ministry has said, and I'm quoting, brutal attacks are a clear violation of the U.N. Charter and the recently signed Memorandum of Understanding between the two countries. Let's take a look at this report that breaks down all that has happened in the last few days.

0: The US-Iran war has restarted. The fragile peace is in tatters. Fresh attacks have reignited tensions. The latest flashpoint came near the Strait of Hormuz. Iran launched a one-way attack drone that struck the Panama-flagged oil tanker, MT Kiku, as it transited the strategic waterway. Washington responded within hours. US President Donald Trump ordered a massive second consecutive wave of retaliatory airstrikes. US Central Command hit 10 separate military targets across southern Iran. The strikes were concentrated across Iran's southern Hormozgan province. Sirik, Keshm Island, and Bandare Lenge all came under attack.
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0: ایران wasted little time in responding. The Islamic Revolutionary Guard Corps targeted the US 5th headquarters in Bahrain and Ali Al Salem Air Base in Kuwait. Air raid sirens echoed across Bahrain while Kuwait activated its air defense systems to intercept incoming threats.
2: مردم عزیز و شرافتمند ایران اسلامی، فرزندان غیرتمند شما در نیروهای دریایی و هوافضای سپاه طی عملیات مشترک موشکی و پهپادی در ساعت 2-3 بامداد امروز یک شنبه 7 تیر ماه با پرتاب موشک‌های بالستیک و پهپاد به سوی 8 زیرساخت مهم ارتش کودک‌کش آمریکا در پایگاه علی‌السالم کویت و ناوگان پنجم دریایی در بندر سلمان بحرین آنها را منهدم کردند و تجاوزهای اخیر آمریکا را با قاطعیت پاسخ دادند.
0: With every strike answered by another, hopes of de-escalation are fading fast. The Gulf is once again on the edge and the risk of a wider regional war is rising by the hour. Bureau Report, NDTV World. And just when we thought that this peace deal was one of the crucial steps in solving historical disputes between Iran and US, it looks like that peace was merely a hoax. The West Asian tensions erupt yet again. The momentum the peace has suffered is huge. Once again, is it possible that the negotiations can restart? But the negotiations have become tougher now. And for both parties to go back on the table, and I'm talking about US and Iran here, will be much, much more difficult because the lack of trust has become far more evident. There is, of course, the risk of further escalation of these tensions. There's also a possibility of wider regional war reigniting yet again, destabilizing the Gulf region, which impacts the rest of the world, especially South Asia, including India. The Strait of Hormuz tensions once again will rise. This is a critical bottleneck, a choke point for the entire world trade. And this affects the energy supply of most of the Southeast and the Southeast Eastern nations, including India. There are also concerns over global energy supplies and maritime security, including essential supplies like petroleum, like natural gas, and many more things. The market volatility, not to forget that factor. Each time we have seen the war in the Gulf region, the markets have not responded very well. They have bled, stability has been questioned, and that also impacts the stability of the markets here in India as well. Now, this uncertainty may lead to oil prices going up, shipping costs rising, markets reacting very, very sharply. Let's take this discussion forward to our guests as well who are joining us on the broadcast. We have Richard M. Sanders, who's the former advisor to the U.S. Army. We also have Saeed Imamian, who's the assistant professor for public policy at the Tehran Polytechnic University, also a co-founder of Governance and Policy Think Tank. Gentlemen, good evening. Thank you so much for joining us today on the broadcast here. Mr. Richard Sanders, coming to you first, how do you see the present escalation? Is the peace deal over?
3: Well, it's quite remarkable. Less than 2 weeks ago, we had this 14-point memorandum of understanding signed by both parties, including at the level of the President of the United States. Now, so soon afterwards, we're seeing it apparently in serious trouble. You know, we see two episodes here, both begun with Iran launching drone attacks on civilian shipping, on freighters carrying oil out of the Straits of Hormuz. This is coming after a period of which tensions seem to be dropping. Shipments were increasing. The price of oil globally was beginning to drop, you know, with some hope for the next stage of negotiations to go forward for the other elements and involving a release of sanctions and other aspects to move forward on that. So it's rather a mystery why Iran feels that it must engage in these attacks. My suspicion is it simply does not want to give up the idea that it controls the Straits of Hormuz, despite the and it asserts that that's somehow sanctified in the 14-point memorandum of understanding, even though that is not the case. What will happen next is unclear. Every Iranian attack thus far has been met by a U.S. response, and we could see this continue. However, both countries do have interests that would be served by de-escalating, by returning to a forward-moving process. At this point, it's not clear whether they will. We've had an Iranian attack, a U.S. response, an Iranian attack, a U.S. response. The question is, what will happen next?
0: Clearly, the question is, what will happen next? Professor Sayed Imamian, taking in a word from you, the way Tehran has reacted, of course, it has drawn a sharp criticism from the U.S. But how would you defend the Iranian position? Because the U.S. argues that in this case, Iran is the aggressor.
4: Of course, it's not surprising for Iranians. As far as I understand from Iranian position, they have been expecting such kind of the betrayal from the U.S. because if you remember, there was President Trump that he withdrew from the JCPOA in 2018. And also during the last year, at least twice, U.S. has betrayed to the diplomacy. Whilst the negotiation went going on, there was a strike against Iran. So it was nothing surprising for Iranians. But until now, something that is very clear is that the struggle for the implementation of the MOU, because this is two different understandings of the specific phrase within the MOU that has been mentioning that the strait would be reopened under the Iranian governance. So Iranians is going to crystallize their governance over the strait while they have promised to keep a strait open and free at least for 60 days. Their understanding is that only for 60 days, and then they will going to charge service fees for the vessels. So this is the struggle over the implementation of MOU in different perspectives.
0: But I want to go back to Sayed Imamian. Sir, you interestingly point out and you argue that this is a technical understanding of different ways between the two sides and their understanding of the MOU. And I remember 2 weeks ago when those negotiations were happening, there is a special technical committee that was set up. There were detailed discussions that were done. The details were beaten down. They were put to paper. Then if two sides continue to have different understanding of what a peace deal really looks like, and if they continue to fire rounds at each other, what kind of peace deal is it really is?
4: If you are asking me about the level of the extent of the clearness of the MOU, I think that it was very much expected since the beginning that there are some unclear or some controversial phrases within the MOU, and it would create such kind of the practical challenges and controversies.
0: Okay.
4: So it was not expected, it was not unexpected, and was not surprising. But until Iran has kept the strait open, and U.S. is not going to impose blockade on Iran, I think the essence of the MOU is still alive. So there are some subsidiary struggles are going on, but the essence of the MOU is still alive, and both sides...
0: I mean, you're sounding hopeful, which is good, and let me ask Richard M. Sanders, does he share the same view? Richard Sanders, would you share the view that the spirit of the MOU is still alive if U.S. continues to ensure that it doesn't impose any further sanctions on Iran?
3: Well, much depends on Iran's further conduct. I would first note that the text of the Memorandum of Understanding is fully available to the world, and it commits Iran to facilitating the passage of shipping through the Straits of Hormuz, and for it to further to have discussions with Oman according to international law. The idea that it gives Iran some kind of complete control over the Straits of Hormuz is simply not supported by the text. I would urge anyone to take a look at it. What will happen next? It depends to a large degree on Iran. I do believe that it is not in Iran's interest, not in the interest of the United States or the world as a whole, for any kind of full-scale resumption of conflict. The concern, however, is Iran finds it in its interest to essentially hold a knife to the throat of the world, to constantly remind it that it has or insists on having control over the straits. And it may be doing this as a bargaining technique for further negotiations, unwinding of sanctions, as we head into the nuclear discussions as well.
0: Joining us on the broadcast is also Dr. John Sparkianakis. He is the chief economist of the Gulf Research Center. He's also the ex-chief economic advisor to the Saudi Ministry of Finance. Dr. John, it's an absolute pleasure to have you on the show. How do you see the present escalation, especially its impact on the Gulf region?
5: Well, the escalation is not good news for anybody who wants stability and peace in the region. And it's very much a tit-for-tat game. One is blaming the other, but of course, here I think we need to blame Iran. And Iran continues to be the actor of instability. Clearly, nobody will agree to any toll fees. No other can control that. And the narrative cannot be that they will go back to have tolls in an internationally regulated, free of tolls strait. So that is a no-no for Iran. And if they continue to provide instability and launch drones and attack shipping and other facilities, neighboring GCC countries, that is going to create additional force from the U.S. to start strikes and continue to pound Iran, which is in a very bad economic situation, more than 2 million people unemployed, 50 to 60% inflation, depreciating currency, a banking system that doesn't function. I mean, the list continues. I don't exactly know what the Iranians want to do. They want to have an impoverished economy and country. Well, they will get more of the same of what they have received during the war. And this is bad for everybody.
0: Dr. John, when it comes to that peace deal that was signed 2 weeks ago, there was much hope throughout the world. And at the risk of sounding very optimistic, it was hoped that the historical disputes, perhaps between the U.S. and Iran, they can begin the process of resolving those disputes. As U.S. said, that we will not impose further sanctions. They were also willing to take down certain sanctions that they had imposed. But what do you think the future of that peace deal, of that MOU is? Is it what the paper it was written on?
5: Well, it all depends on both parties, but also on Iran as well. If Iran is trying to stretch its luck and stretch the flexibility and resilience of the U.S., trying to persuade itself that because President Trump is facing midterm elections, he's not going to be as aggressive as he was before the MOU, the Americans are weak, that is not going to cut it. And I'm afraid that the Iranian people are going to receive a 2.0 attack pretty much soon. The MOU depends on both of them agreeing to certain guidelines. These are the guidelines. But from here on, both of them need to participate. And I'm afraid that Iran, again, I would say, is pushing its luck against the wall. It's not going to be forever negotiations on minute details that end up with
0: Dr. John,
5: no
0: for the benefit of our viewers,
5: on the straight.
0: Dr. John, for the benefit of our viewers and perhaps people who are not into the technicalities of this MOU, why would you say that Iran is pushing its luck?
5: Well, because we agreed, the world agreed, that they're going to have the opening of the strait without any tolls. This is one. We agreed that there's going to be no attack on a vessel. And all of this began at the end of last week when we had the first attack on a shipping vessel, a container ship, followed by another attack, which was not specified as coming from the IRGC. So we know very well that this is coming from Iran. It's not coming from the moon. Okay. And that is escalating.

0: Sir, Professor, do you agree that Iran is pushing its luck here? And I think it once again boils down to the Strait of Hormuz, the understanding of who controls the Strait of Hormuz, and the commitment of Iran that it's going to allow unfettered access to everyone for the Strait of Hormuz. Do you think Iran is pushing its luck?
1: I would, with due respect, I'm totally disagree with what your other esteemed colleagues are saying, because the source of insecurity was not Iran. We are not going to forget that almost 3 months ago, Iran was unprovokedly attacked by Israelis and Americans, and some territory of the neighboring country was used for military buildup and a strike against Iranian national security. So this is the Iranian rights to defend its national security, to make sure that the Strait of the Hormuz won't be used against Iranian national security. So Iranian governance over straits is a national security leverage to make sure that there won't be any other military buildup using the strait. And also, there would be a guarantor for a free passage, for inclusive free passage for everyone.
0: Okay.
1: But we need to know that Iranians are not thinking of tolling any ship. So it won't be the Iranian proposal. The Iranian proposal is that they need to have a full assurance that this
0: but there was an MOU in place, and it does seem like, Professor, that
1: passage.
0: That was not the full assurance. Let me bring in other panelists into the discussion as well. Richard M. Sanders, Mr. Sanders, do you agree that there was an agreement in good faith that Iran will open the Strait of Hormuz, but the Strait will not be used against the Iranian national interests for a U.S. buildup in the region? But that's exactly what has been happening. Mr. Sanders.
2: Well, I would say that in the 2 weeks since the signing of the agreement, things were moving forward. Oil was moving, oil prices were going down, the world was being able to breathe a little more easily. And yes, there were vessels transiting through a southern route entirely in Oman's national waters, which is by no means forbidden by any aspect of the memorandum of understanding. Iran unilaterally has sought to prevent this from happening. It wants to assert control, and I suspect not temporary but permanent control over the Straits of Hormuz, both for financial interests and political interests.
0: Dr. John, taking closing comments from you, as the entire world hopes that despite this escalation, there is some chance that the two sides will not escalate it further. Do you see this becoming worse, or there is still a chance that the two sides can sit together, considering the domestic political conditions, especially in the U.S.?
3: Well, not only the domestic U.S. conditions, but also the Iranian conditions. This is not a one-sided game. Both of them are trying to play this tit-for-tat kind of game theory approach, but it's going to be bad for both and the global economy. So I think that we still have a chance. But if the Iranians continue to portray this very difficult approach to the whole resolution of the issue, the world is not going to wait for Iran to wake up and come to the serious table of negotiations.
0: Right.
3: And I think that the world economy is going to suffer. For now, I think there is a chance, and there will be cooler heads prevailing, but we need to be very patient.
0: Dr. John, thank you so much for joining us on the broadcast and giving us your perspective. Mr. Richard M. Sanders and Mr. Syed Imamiam, thank you, gentlemen, for joining us on the broadcast today. And Europe is battling one of its most severe summers in the recent years. Record-breaking temperatures, drowning deaths, school closures and growing health concerns are turning the heat wave into a major crisis as people scramble for innovative ways to stay cool. Here's a report on how Europe is coping with the relentless heat.
4: European summer has taken a wild turn this year, from extreme heatwave pushing temperatures above 40 degrees to drowning deaths, school closures, and power concerns. The summer has turned lethal.

0: As the deadly summer continues, people are opting for unique and innovative ways to beat the heat. Many have flooded beaches in Netherlands in hopes of taking a dip and cooling down. And others, who couldn't reach a beach, were seen jumping into canals and fountains in Paris. Now, the heat has made Europe return to the era of hand fans. Carrying fans in hand has become a daily ritual for Europeans. In Germany, authorities have taken an innovative turn by installing makeshift water sprinklers to help pedestrians fight the heat using mist. Other visuals from the continent show the public in a state of crisis. People were seen crowding electronic stores in hopes of acquiring air conditioners. Countries across Europe have issued red or high-level heat alerts, with forecasters warning that all-time temperature records could be broken before conditions ease. Every year, Europe loses dozens of people to heatwave. The World Health Organization's Europe office has reported that over 200,000 people across Europe have died from heat-related causes over the past 4 years. From rising temperatures to rising death rates, heatwave is impacting citizens across Europe. How will Europe battle this crisis, and how long will short-term measures suffice is yet to be seen.
1: The 30th edition of RIMPAC, or the Rim of the Pacific, has begun in Hawaii on Wednesday. It's the largest international maritime exercise in the world, which will see participation from 30 nations. Hosted by US Navy's Pacific Fleet, the exercise aims to improve the operability and warfighting skills among the participating nations. Leaving you with a special report.
2: 30 nations, over 30 surface ships, 5 submarines, 15 national land forces, more than 206 aircrafts, and 30,000 personnel all in one place, with one aim: to conduct the largest international maritime exercise in the world. The 2026 edition of RIMPAC, or Rim of the Pacific Summit, has begun in Hawaii. Hosted by the US Navy's Pacific Fleet from June 24th to July 31st. The exercise this year focuses on the theme, Partners Integrated and Prepared.
3: The purpose of RIMPAC is to build on those relationships, improve interoperability, and enhance the readiness of participating forces to promote maritime security and regional stability in a free and open Indo-Pacific.
2: RIMPAC, or Rim of the Pacific, is the world's largest international maritime warfare exercise. It was started in 1971 as an annual Cold War-era maritime training event, with 5 nations including Australia, Canada, New Zealand, the United Kingdom, and the United States hosted every 2 years. The exercise aims to improve interoperability and warfighting skills among participating nations, all while promoting a free Indo-Pacific region. This year marks the 30th edition of RIMPAC. With 30 nations, over 30 surface ships, 5 submarines, 15 national land forces, more than 206 aircraft, and 30,000 personnel training and operating in and around the Hawaiian Islands. The RIMPAC exercise has consistently seen growing participation from nations over the years. India has also been an active participant in the exercise ever since 2014. In 2014, India joined the RIMPAC for the very first time when the indigenously built Shivalik-class stealth frigate INS Sahyadri took part in the exercise. 2 years later, in 2016, India participated in the exercise with INS Satpura, an indigenously designed 6,000-ton guided missile stealth frigate. In 2018, INS Sahyadri once again represented the country. India did not participate in RIMPAC in 2020 due to operational restrictions caused by the COVID-19 pandemic. In 2022, India participated with INS Satpura once again, along with Indian Navy's P-8I Maritime Patrol Aircraft. The last exercise came in 2024, where the Indian Navy deployed the multi-role stealth frigate INS Shivalik. The RIMPAC exercise builds on the success of previous exercises that has united allies to showcase the capability of maritime forces. India's involvement highlights the strengthening multilateral ties and stands testimony to the Indian Navy's capability to operate in any part of the world. Bureau Report, NDTV World.

0: देश का टायर, जेके टायर।
1: Where the software engineer meets the gifted content writer, meets the cool UI UX designer, meets the talented photographer to create the big dream. The world comes together at Sharda University. So where are you?
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1: Where the software engineer meets the cool UI UX designer, meets the gifted content writer to create the big dream. The world comes together at Sharda University. So where are you?
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8: 21 days in Kashmir. Unfiltered list of things I saw and observed on the ground.
9: Very special ground report from the line of control. There were some children who've lost limbs in the shelling.
10: For a country that has fought so many wars in the mountains and at high altitude.
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3: आर प्योर शाही पनीर मसाला, डिलीशियस, हेल्दी, एवरीडे, द फ्रंट लाइन्स।

0: Hello and welcome to episode 45. Sorry, 45. Keep this bit. And keep this bit as well. Hello and welcome to episode 45 of Control Alt Defense with Vishnu and me. We're both here back at the NDTV office after some foreign trips. Vishnu's been chasing Trump in different parts of Europe. The only journalist who managed to ask him a whole bunch of questions, which was excellent here on NDTV. But Vishnu, welcome back.
1: But getting into that Bergenstock was actually interesting. Yeah. We've spoken about the war so much, Shiv.
0: Yeah, yeah.
1: So being there to see the negotiations between the Iranians and the Americans, so many, as the only Indian journalist, for me was actually one of my career highlights.
0: What was it like looking Trump in the eye and he catches your eye and he answers your question?
1: No, so I started screaming a question and because there were other journalists asking as well. And then everybody sort of, the audio went down. So I apologized to Trump and I said, I'm sorry to be screaming at you or shouting at you. He said, that's okay. And then he took that question.
0: Yeah.
1: Which was interesting because there were two questions. One was on sanctions and, you know, would there be sanctions on India? And the other one was on the defense business, to which Trump said that if this man, and he's pointing to Prime Minister Modi on his right, is ever attacked and he is the Prime Minister, then I'll come and defend him. So you can count on the airborne.
0: A little patronizing, but it made all the headlines.
1: It did.
0: The two questions that Vishnu asked.
1: I was hoping for some Atmanirbhartha. We will come into your industry and we will and invest heavily.
0: We will protect you.
1: No. We'll fight for you.
0: Yeah. No, it made all the headlines, and that's what NDTV is really all about. But it was fabulous. I was watching it from another part of the world, and I'm
1: on the
0: glad
1: beach
0: to be
1: in Bali,
0: back,
1: right?
0: On the beaches of Bali, where I spent most of
1: so
0: my time
1: here
0: in the water.
1: What your hosts do when we aren't over here? One's in Bali, other is in Switzerland.
0: Yeah, but I'm the guilty one here because Vishnu was actually working. I was not. So
1: actually,
0: I will take all the blame for the episode that was missed last week. Let's get to work on episode 45. This is one of Vishnu's and my favorite pain points. And you've heard us talk about it and moan about it through many, many episodes. But this will probably be the first time we're going to do a dedicated episode on
1: engines.
0: Yeah. Jet engines specifically. And more specifically, jet engines that power our fighter aircraft. Now, the reason why we've decided to plunge into this topic today is because there were headlines in the media.
1: Ajay Banerjee's report, right?
0: Ajay Banerjee,
1: first, I think.
0: I think Javaria Rana and a couple of other people have reported in their respective newspapers that that the AMCA, which is India's fifth generation fighter project, has hit a bit of an air pocket or hit a bit of a stumbling block because General Electric, the American aerospace giant, which is supposed to supply engines for this program or the prototype phase of this program, has suddenly 3x'd the price of those engines, triple the price of those
1: for
0: engines.
1: For AMCA, it needs to be mentioned, not for Tejas.
0: Yeah, only also, for the AMCA. Yeah. We'll come to that distinction in just a bit to simplify it. But basically, that's what has happened. And negotiations are on, but it appears that GE has said, we're going to charge you 3 times the amount. That's what the report says. We haven't heard officially from GE, it should be said, as of this time. But all of this on sources. Vishnu, just break it down for us because it's a little complicated. There are two separate, GE F414 engine negotiations that are happening. I will quickly just recap them and then I want you to flesh them out and tell us about what this particular hurdle really is about. Number one, there is a negotiation between HAL and General Electric to assemble / build the F414 jet engine here in India to power the Tejas Mark II fighter. Correct?
1: Yeah.
0: That negotiation is ongoing, not concluded yet. Okay.
1: No.
0: That's for like over 100 engines, I'm assuming.
1: Yeah.
0: Then you've got this negotiation between the Aeronautical Development Agency, the ADA, ADA, with GE.
1: For the AMCA.
0: For a modified version of the F414, the same
1: presumably,
0: engine.
1: Minimally modified version. They built the airframe around this engine.
0: For the AMCA, which is in development
1: and
0: right
1: now. And that's the one that's gotten into a problem.
0: Go, Vishnu, tell me what has happened.
1: So basically, as I understand it, and you know, this is some excellent reporting by some old veteran defense correspondents, that the AMCA part of it has got delayed. They needed about 15 engines, and the cost has gone up from about 70 to 80 crores per unit to upwards of 200 crores. But I think, you know, you mentioned on Lifevest, which is, you know, your blog, which is superb and accurate, that look, you really think that they're going to like throw out GE? No, they aren't. The entire AMCA, the first several, you know, potentially squadrons of AMCAs, when they do enter service, would have G414 engines. Of course, there is conversation with Safra and lately Rolls-Royce as well to develop, you know, a futuristic engine. That's fine. But you have pretty much frozen the design of the AMCA. So don't expect. So what has happened in the past? This reminds me of that wonderful Rafale story. Remember when Rafale got booted out of MMRCA? Yeah. Almost booted out. Where they were found non-compliant, right? And everybody is like, this is the plane which is going to win. Like, no, sorry, you are non-compliant. You are out. And the others were like cheering on, woohoo, we're in with a chance. Let's give all the media interviews, this, that, and the other. And then look who ended up winning it. So this is obviously, as you correctly assess on Life is some sort of pressure which has been applied, because at some level, there are some people who are somewhat irritated with GE, either, you know, obviously the commercial terms aren't working, or the expectation is much higher than what people over here had wanted. So that's the part where there is a problem. I can give it to you in writing right now. There is no way that they are going to not be going with GE. It has to happen. Otherwise, look, as it is, it's a delayed project. It'll get further delayed.
0: Mm.
1: Right? Which isn't to suggest

0: said the future engine cooperation with Safra or Rolls-Royce shouldn't happen. That's a separate one. But that's one.
1: Yeah.
0: The second part, of course, is in June 22nd, 2023, we had announced that there's a big deal between GE Aerospace and HAL. The U.S. Congress had also sort of had approved of this. That's co-production, licensed manufacturer of the F414 in India. Right? You're looking at a bunch of them, upwards of 220. In fact, that would include the AMCA number, but 220 for Tejas Mark II and AMCA put together. And remember, Tejas Mark 1A also relies on the F404. So that's also General Electric, and Tejas Mark 1 and 1A. So General Electric is a monster in the Indian market, and the engines are brilliant. They work for us and they're extremely reliable. I haven't heard any problems. Yeah. All these years of flying the Tejas, there has been one crash of a Tejas because of an engine failure is what we understand. But apart from that, immensely reliable, and that's what you actually need. So what to me, the reading of this story is two. Number one, oh no, is there going to be a delay while we negotiate and renegotiate and push them and disagree, and then finally either they agree or we agree to a higher price or a lower price? Or do we make do, or is this actually going to result in, you know, looking away from this engine, the G414 for AMCA? I don't perceive that to be the case. But yes, there are others who are coming in. Safra is deeply involved, Rolls-Royce as well, GTRE, which is the Indian the gas turbine research sort of establishment. Which was involved in the Kaveri project, would certainly be looking to partner potentially with Safra or Rolls-Royce in the future to actually get an engine going. It doesn't have to be the Kaveri engine, which, I mean, from all accounts, is a flop. It's failed, right? And no matter how much they try and tinker with it, it's not where they are. So the final point I will make is, look, I mean, compare ourselves with China. China has persisted. They've spent, according to some reports, $42 billion in engine research, right? In R&D research. They have, and in fact, I'd made a couple of notes of what they have done, right? They reverse engineered the AL-31 engine, which is the same engine we use for the Su-30. They have the Su-30 as well, as you know. $42 billion in terms of engine development. They then set up a separate establishment in their country called the Aero Engine Corporation of China. Espionage, cyber theft, talent poaching, license production, limited technology transfer, the works. And so they've got two engines now, the WS-10 called the Taihang and the WS-15 called the EME, or EME.
1: Which are next generation engines.
0: Yeah, I mean, they are not, when they started building them, they were not reliable. They were getting 30 hours out of the WS-10. The WS-15 has now started coming online. That's what powers the J-20, right? They are up to 162 to 180 kilonewtons of thrust on that. A thrust to weight ratio of greater than 10 is what the WS-15 is meant to do. That means super cruise capability. And this is their engine. So serial production is already underway with the WS-15 engines, just about, right? It started quite recently, within the last 1 year. But the older engine, the WS-10, is what powers now the J-10C, the J-11, J-15, J-16, J-15, J-16, and the Chinese Sukhoi 30.
1: You know, an aircraft and a ship is built around an engine. You know, Admiral Arun Prakash has said this so many times. He said, what have we been doing if we haven't
0: putting
1: everything else aside? He's an aviator, decorated in war, knows a thing or two about being in the line of fire.
0: Also blowing up Chuck Yeager's plane.
1: Chuck Yeager's plane, which was later denied and all that sort of stuff. But anyway, he's a guy who knows a thing or two about having a really bad day in the air. And he has held his head in his hands throughout his retirement and for many years during his service as well, saying, what are we doing if not putting everything else aside? Stop talking about all the programs that you have. Stop it. Put it all aside. Focus all that energy into building an engine.
0: Yep.
1: You know, because we can sit here and wail about how complicated and difficult it is to build an engine. But if you have the will, we certainly must have the capability somewhere if we can muster it. If
0: we don't have the R&D base in this country, how many patents are Indians developing?
1: Let's let's assume that what you're saying is absolutely correct.
0: Do we have aerospace engineers of any quality of standing at a compared to a global level?
1: Bringing an Indian engine to an operational status would be possible if there was a certain degree of will, which said, like with China, that look, we're going to get our hands a little dirty. We're going to get some foreign help. We're going to get some private sectors in. We're going to do this. We're going to do that. Whatever we need to do, but we're going to get that engine where India owns the IP. It's going to be an Indian engine. It's going to be built entirely here in India. And everything else is going to be deprioritized until we achieve that goal. That's what I'm asking. What is stopping us from having done that so far? Nothing. We should have done that from, like I said, this is a 80s. post-Kargil compulsion that we've missed.
0: Look, we missed the boat when it comes to jet engine. We tried and we failed. Now, that's not good enough to fail. We need to get back on it. If as a nation we are building wonderful cryogenic engines for our space program, we've got superb rocket technology. We've mastered metallurgy in so many other areas. We need to be able to get across this technology matrix, this technology curve. And so, I mean, there need to be project managers. They need to be engineers. They need to, figure out the best way forward. Unfortunately, given the time constraints in this, it will involve paying one of these big companies to come in and set up shop over here and give us real technology. Will they be willing to do that?
1: No.
0: So then you're stuck. So that has to be a real negotiation.
1: Yeah.
0: You just tell them single crystal blade alloy technology, super alloy technology. Yes or no? No. Okay. Thank you. Enjoy your tea.
1: Yeah.
0: And move on to the rest. You know what you need to do. India knows how to build jet engines. We are just not able to manufacture them to the standard we require.
1: Yeah.
0: So
1: nobody's going to give you single crystal blade technology. Nobody wants to give you that stuff. Even under a structured joint venture, that IP will still never be yours.
0: So then here's another way of doing it. And it's not really the best way. Why don't we do with the AL-31 engine, let's say the AL-41 engine, what the Chinese did with it.
1: Hmm.
0: The Russians, we license manufacture those engines in India, right? The AL-31, we service them very deeply. There must be profound understanding of that engine. Now, the AL-31 cannot be fitted onto a Tejas aircraft. But the question to have been asked is rather than, chase, why not go with the engine which we've always had and then manufacture the Tejas around it? It was too late, There was always a hope, against hope, that ye kaveri ho jayega, it's of the correct specification. And therefore, that's what's going to power the Tejas.
1: Yeah.
0: So that never worked out. AL-31 couldn't be fitted into that engine. I just love the comments all the time on social media. We have this engine, usko dal do. Haan, but dal jayega yaar. As simple as that, slap it in and boom, afterburner. No. In fact, even the G404 variant, which we use for the Tejas, and this is what I learned when I went to HAL some time back, is it's not an easy engine to manufacture. It's specifically designed for the Tejas aircraft and its airframe. So these things are custom built. You don't just, in many cases,
1: it's not a one engine fits all kind of thing.
0: Yeah, it's not a plug and play kind of thing at all.
1: So let me summarize a situation, and I don't want to sound dramatic, but this is literally true. You've got the Tejas Mark 1A program, not a single aircraft delivered.
0: Mark 1A,
1: 180 on order, by the way, in two separate orders. Not a single one has been delivered, almost 3 years late. And the reason for that partially is HAL has not finished certification. The Air Force is not happy. And also because the engines have taken a very long time to come. General Electric engines from the United States, supply chain issues, COVID, all that tamasha is there. But the fact is, the Tejas Mark 1A has not delivered for 3 years and running now because among other things, the engines have not come. Number one, that's program number one. Program number two, Tejas Mark 2. It's not rolled out yet. We don't know when the Tejas Mark 2 is going to roll out. I hear not very long from now. But
0: everybody's going to clap like crazy.
1: Everybody's going to clap like crazy.
0: But they don't know how many years it's going to take to flight test that and clear it. Years.
1: The Tejas Mark II will have to be a separate episode, my friend, because we have to get under the hood of that in a big way. But the point I was making is, so that is programmed. I've spoken about the Tejas Mark 1A. The Tejas Mark 2 hasn't rolled out yet. HAL and General Electric have been negotiating for the 200 plus 404 engines for I don't know how long now. That's nowhere near completion, as I understand it. 414, sorry. Yeah. So,

0: that's also sort of just in a limbo right now. We don't know where it's going.
1: Rolls-Royce is potentially...
0: And HAL's track record with work share and co-production is a pathway littered with the debris of hopes and dreams, okay? And number three is now the AMCA, where this negotiation, which has been reported by our friends in the media, has hit an air pocket, as they say, because GE has upped its offer
1: reportedly
0: price.
1: Again. Shiv,
0: we don't know. We don't know this.
1: This will get resolved.
0: Yeah,
1: this will cannot imagine.
0: This is hardball in a negotiation. Yeah, there's no doubt about it. They're locked in. But the point I'm making is, your three current and immediate future frontline fighter aircraft programs are basically hostage
1: to
0: an external
1: else.
0: Supplier.
1: Yes, of course.
0: That's it. It's as simple as that. Yeah.
1: No, it is. That and many other systems, because they're not 100% Indian.
0: Yeah.
1: If you know, I mean, Martin Baker didn't give us the ejection seats, we'd be in trouble.
0: Yeah.
1: If there were other systems on board which are imported, and there's several of them, you know, I mean, then you'd be in trouble. Look, anyway, it'll have to get done. And if AMCA doesn't work for us, then, you know, we are really in huge trouble. As you know, I've given up on the Tejas Mark 1A and Mark 2 being current technology. Believe me, they're going to come out. They'll be fabulous fourth generation birds. Mark my words. They will be fabulous fourth generation birds. That's not what you need. You need it to have something at least of the standard of AMCA, because you already have fourth generation birds, which is your Sukhoi 30.
0: So the solution for the foreseeable future is going to be
1: this
0: imported engines. It's as simple as that. There is going to be no...
1: Well, imported and the plant that they're going to set up. And we're not going to get 100%. You'll get 80%.
0: Plant will start producing operational engines, what, in a decade from now?
1: Well, it was 2024, right? So we're already in 2026. Those also nikal gaye, they've not even closed out the negotiations. Those guys are there for the long run. They know GE is going nowhere. Safran or Rolls-Royce aren't. We have some monster potentially, I mean, we have a dragon staring us down.
0: Yeah.
1: It's not about Pakistan, everybody. It's not. It genuinely isn't.
0: Mm.
1: They'll get hammered every time.
0: Yeah.
1: It's the Chinese, which is the larger concern. Yeah. And our people forget that the moment you say that here are Shiv and Vishnu again saying import this engine or the other, which world are you living in if you are oblivious to the threats that we face? Is it an ideal situation that you are saying that Safran ko le ao, GE ko le ao? It's not.
0: No, it doesn't matter what we say.
1: It's a terrible situation.
0: It doesn't matter what we say.
1: But look at what is happening. Read the papers. I mean, what are you waiting for? Look at the amount of lead up time that you need. All that criticism, we must never get FCAS or whatever it is. Nay, we must build in India. Are build in India? Do you have the ability to? Can you deploy that platform in 2045? Then otherwise, if you can't, then what?
0: Yeah. No, you know,
1: I'm far away from having the AMCA in operational service. We are so far away from having the AMCA in operational service. It is a crying shame. But that's where we are.
0: Yeah, we've got more than a couple of episodes on the AMCA if you want to circle back on our playlist and see this. You know, we began by talking about, just to bring this to a close, Vishnu, about how, as far as jet engines are concerned, it requires an all-nation approach. I'm going to go ahead and say that up until this point, as far as jet engines in India is concerned, it's actually been an all-nation failure.
1: Yeah.
0: It's a generational system fail that spans decades. And we still have nothing to show for it. It is embarrassing. You cannot wrap all of these things in the tricolor and say, oh, we will do it now. The point is, we still don't have it. I disagree with Vishnu a lot, but I agree with him on the point of capability. At the end of the day, when the balloon goes up, you've got to have something in your hand. I hate the idea, like I said, that all of our fighter programs are hostage to external suppliers. But that is a reality that has been compounded by the fact that we have not laser-focused resources into building our own damn engine. It's the reason why we are continuously having to import engines to power our current and the foreseeable future fighters. Beyond that, I don't know. India-France engine, India-US engine, I don't know. But the fact is, right now, there is not a single operational proprietary Indian engine. And that is a all national failure.
1: It is. Anyway, we'll talk about positive things.
0: Yeah, this is a gloomy, gloomy episode.
1: We should do something positive like Lay Berry Juice,
0: God.
1: Which was a DRDO product, wasn't it?
0: Man, yes.

0: Yes, it was.
1: It was tasty.
0: And very
1: as
0: successful
1: hell.
0: Too.
1: It was very tasty.
0: Yeah, it was.
1: See, there's a success for you.
0: Yeah.
1: You get trolled for that comment.
0: We're keeping that comment in. I'm not removing anything that you say, Vishnu, because all of it should go. Our viewers and listeners deserve to get the full Vishnu. Okay, I'm going to bring this to a close. Vishnu and I are going to be talking to people from the engine industry in some future episodes, because this is an interesting topic. You know, we've made it sound a little despondent, but believe me, we're not exaggerating. It is a gloomy, gloomy, bleak picture when it comes to engines. But there is some forward movement. Could it mean the first big, sort of recognizable forward path as far as what an Indian owned engine is going to look like? We don't know just yet. Nothing gives us the impression that that could be there. But let's see how it goes. We can only, as always, live in hope, Vishnu. Yeah, thanks so much. Thanks so much for watching, and see you the next time.
1: Bye-bye.
2: 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To create the big dream, the world comes together at Sharda University. So where are you?

0: देश का टायर जेके टायर।
1: When others are warming up, I'm raring to go. 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
1: Let's do it. 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
5: 21 days in Kashmir. Unfiltered list of things I saw and observed on the ground.
1: Very special ground report from the line of control. There were some children who've lost limbs in the shelling.
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1: The line of control, Shiv Arur, NDTV.
0: Front lines of Kargil. The fury of Operation Sindoor.
7: So many attacks.
0: The chaos and cries of disaster zones. To fighter jet cockpits. And the world's most defining interviews.
7: It's incredible.
0: He has seen history break.
8: Welcome back. The conflict between United States and Iran has escalated once again. U.S. Central Command says that the American fighter jets struck 10 Iranian military targets near the Strait of Hormuz. This after U.S. accused Tehran of violating the ceasefire and launching a drone attack on its tanker. President Donald Trump has warned that Iran will never learn and said Washington could be forced to escalate military action if attacks continue. Iran claims it has retaliated by launching ballistic missiles and drones at 8 U.S. military sites in the Gulf, including bases in Kuwait and Bahrain. Slamming U.S. airstrike, Iranian Foreign Ministry has said that brutal attacks are a clear violation of the U.N. Charter and recently signed memorandum of understanding between the two countries. Let's take a look at this report.

And Europe is battling one of its most severe summers in the recent years. Record-breaking temperatures, drowning deaths and school closures and the growing health concerns are turning the heat wave

0: closures and power concerns, the summer has turned lethal. Now, as the deadly summer continues, people are opting for unique and innovative ways to beat the heat. Many have flooded beaches in Netherlands in hopes of taking a dip and cooling down. And others, who couldn't reach a beach, were seen jumping into canals and fountains in Paris. Now, the heat has made Europe return to the era of hand fans. Carrying fans in hand has become a daily ritual for Europeans. In Germany, authorities have taken an innovative turn by installing makeshift water sprinklers to help pedestrians fight the heat using mist. Other visuals from the continent show the public in a state of crisis. People were seen crowding electronic stores in hopes of acquiring air conditioners. Countries across Europe have issued red or high-level heat alerts, with forecasters warning that all-time temperature records could be broken before conditions ease. Every year, Europe loses dozens of people to heatwave. The World Health Organization's Europe office has reported that over 200,000 people across Europe have died from heat-related causes over the past 4 years. From rising temperatures to rising death rates, heatwave is impacting citizens across Europe. How will Europe battle this crisis, and how long will short-term measures suffice is yet to be seen.
1: And the 30th edition of the RIMPAC, or the Rim of the Pacific, has begun in Hawaii on Wednesday. It's the largest international maritime exercise in the world, which will see the participation from 30 nations, hosted by the U.S. Navy's Pacific Fleet. The exercise aims to improve operability and warfighting skills among the participating nations. Leaving you with a special report.
2: 30 nations, over 30 surface ships, 5 submarines, 15 national land forces, more than 206 aircrafts, and 30,000 personnel all in one place, with one aim: to conduct the largest international maritime exercise in the world. The 2026 edition of RIMPAC, or Rim of the Pacific Summit, has begun in Hawaii. Hosted by the US Navy's Pacific Fleet from June 24th to July 31st. The exercise this year focuses on the theme, Partners Integrated and Prepared.
3: The purpose of RIMPAC is to build on those relationships, improve interoperability, and enhance the readiness of participating forces to promote maritime security and regional stability in a free and open Indo-Pacific.
2: RIMPAC, or Rim of the Pacific, is the world's largest international maritime warfare exercise. It was started in 1971 as an annual Cold War-era maritime training event, with 5 nations including Australia, Canada, New Zealand, the United Kingdom, and the United States hosted every 2 years. The exercise aims to improve interoperability and warfighting skills among participating nations, all while promoting a free Indo-Pacific region. This year marks the 30th edition of RIMPAC. With 30 nations, over 30 surface ships, 5 submarines, 15 national land forces, more than 206 aircraft, and 30,000 personnel training and operating in and around the Hawaiian Islands. The RIMPAC exercise has consistently seen growing participation from nations over the years. India has also been an active participant in the exercise ever since 2014. In 2014, India joined the RIMPAC for the very first time when the indigenously built Shivalik-class stealth frigate INS Sahyadri took part in the exercise. 2 years later, in 2016, India participated in the exercise with INS Satpura, an indigenously designed 6,000-ton guided missile stealth frigate. In 2018, INS Sahyadri once again represented the country. India did not participate in RIMPAC in 2020 due to operational restrictions caused by the COVID-19 pandemic. In 2022, India participated with INS Satpura once again, along with Indian Navy's P-8I Maritime Patrol Aircraft. The last exercise came in 2024, where the Indian Navy deployed the multi-role stealth frigate INS Shivalik. The RIMPAC

exercise builds on the success of previous exercises that has united allies to showcase the capability of maritime forces. India's involvement highlights the strengthening multilateral ties and stands testimony to the Indian Navy's capability to operate in any part of the world. Bureau Report, NDTV World,

0: literally go from the man on the outside looking in now to the man on the inside looking out.
1: I think that was one of my biggest drivers to become an astronaut.
0: Iron Man, Kokoro, how does that prepare the body for something with no finish line?
1: I would say it prepares the mind more than it prepares the body. I live right next to NDTV in Greater Kailash in New Delhi.
0: What would that young man in India say if he could see you right now?
1: I'll be up there soon with you.

0: the news.
1: Ayush, since when do we do scripts?
2: Fair point.
1: Picture this. The biggest stage. Floodlights.
2: Wow.
1: 4K. The works.
2: Where's the hook?
1: There's going to be celebrities and guaranteed eyeballs.
2: Where's the hook?
1: Think about this. Front page advertisements and hoardings.
2: Bro, where's the hook?
1: Cross-platform, digital first, virality.
2: Without a hook, no way. The message is clear. It's 2026. You've got to be real in a world of reels. You've got to be original in a world where everything seems generated.
1: That's it. That's what we're looking for.
2: The best campaigns.
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3: He has tracked the pulse of power from Washington to Korea. Witnessed history being made in global capitals and conflict zones.
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3: Brought clarity to complex issues of national security and international affairs.
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11: We've landed in the beautiful state of Andhra Pradesh, which has no shortage of its own superstars. And that's why it's our pleasure to be joined today on NDTV by Pavan Kalyan, the Deputy Chief Minister of Andhra Pradesh. Good to have you, sir. You were recently denied permission, sir, on Telangana Formation Day.
12: I think somehow they're scared. Otherwise, there is no need for them to deny permission.
11: Is the India bloc, you know, up on its last legs?
12: I had seen in my family, they were very strong supporters of Congress. As long as Indira Gandhiji was, even to an extent Rajiv Gandhiji was there, they could slowly, but the disconnect started because of their policies. I really expected some kind of a greater understanding when this man, Mr. Rahul Gandhi, if I go and meet people, that gives me a very entire greater understanding, greater depth. But I felt after walking from Kanyakumari to Kashmir, and the way he understood, he made, then I said he has become more shallow.
11: You know, it was genuinely a first day, first show kind of perfect political storm for Vijay. What went through your mind when you saw it unfold?
12: I came into politics in 2007, and from then... Two decades.
11: Yeah, amazing.
12: And it was a tough journey for me. And sometimes I felt like giving up. Sometimes I feel like, why the hell I was in politics. I wish I could have such kind of smooth journey like Mr. Vijay. In that way, I said, okay, I was envious.
11: You have

three fractures and one world order that's on the edge. This week we tell you about the Atlantic Divide. Is the West's oldest alliance finally cracking? We track the signals from Washington to Brussels and ask if the transatlantic is now a relationship that's only left on paper. The Iran war's hidden bill. We tell you what's there beyond the ceasefire.

0: Lines beyond oil markets, shipping lanes, war chest. We tally the real cost and who in the region is actually paying for it. And finally, Ukraine's grinding clock. This war has now outlasted the First World War. This week, we tell you what 4 years of attrition have said about the limits of modern warfare and whether anyone is still fighting to actually win. The alliance, the aftermath, and the big endurance test. This is Fault Lines. I'm Gauri Dwivedi. For decades, the transatlantic alliance has been the bedrock of Western security. But the Iran conflict appears to have exposed fresh cracks in that relationship, as Washington and several European capitals find themselves increasingly at odds. Questions are now being raised about the future of one of the world's most important strategic alliances. From Washington's demands for loyalty to Rome's open defiance, the language of alliance is now giving way to the language of confrontation. The trust that held the West together for 7 long decades is now being tested like never before in the past. Is this a temporary rift over one specific conflict or one war, which is the Ukraine-Russia one, or the first signs of a permanent realignment that's actually set to reshape the entire Western bloc? This report tells you more.
1: Donald Trump looked to Europe expecting military assistance during the war against Iran. Instead, he found resistance. Tensions between the longtime transatlantic allies were already simmering when the latest rupture came. An extraordinary war of words between Trump and one of his closest allies, Italian Prime Minister Giorgia Meloni. After Italy refused to back direct US military action against Iran, Trump publicly mocked Meloni, claiming she begged to click a photograph with him, but was unwilling to stand firmly beside America when it mattered. Meloni did not stay silent. The Italian leader hit back, insisting neither she nor Italy would ever beg to anyone.
2: So, certain things merit an immediate reply. Donald Trump's declarations are completely fabricated. I am frankly stunned. I don't know why the President of the United States behaves this way toward his own allies.
1: Italy is only one front in a widening dispute. Earlier, Spain took an even tougher line. Madrid reportedly closed its airspace to US military aircraft involved in strikes on Iran, refusing to become a launch pad for another West Asia conflict. Then there is NATO. Trump has complained that America's European allies had failed to support Washington during the Iran conflict.
3: I just want their loyalty. We don't need their money. We don't need anything. We have the most powerful military in the world by far. But I just want loyalty.
1: Britain, France, and Germany have also sought to distance themselves from direct military involvement, preferring diplomacy over escalation. The message from Europe has been clear: support the alliance, but not every American war. For Trump, that's not enough. His America First doctrine demands more than words. It demands loyalty in action. And as wars reshape the global order, the biggest challenge facing the West may be keeping the alliance itself from drifting apart.
0: The price of war, viewers, is no longer measured only in lives lost. It is now being measured also in terms of dollars that have been spent. The Pentagon estimates that the United States has spent nearly $29 billion on the Iranian war so far. Independent analysts, though, say the real cost is much, much higher. Pentagon is, in fact, now seeking an $80 billion supplementary funding package to replenish weapons and to keep the war machine running. As the conflict reshapes the entire Middle East, it is also forcing a reckoning back home in America over military spending, over priorities, over how long America can afford another open-ended war. Just how deep does this cost cut, and who is really paying for it? Let's break that down for you. But before that, we bring you two critical voices from both sides. And then I will tell you what this war is really costing America and whether Washington has fully reckoned with the bill or not.
4: گفتگو زمانی به نتیجه میرسد که طرف مقابل از تحمیل اراده خود بر یک ملت متمدن صرف نظر کرده و حقوق ما را بپذیرد. به همین جهت یادداشت تفاهم اسلام آباد تبدیل به اعلامیه شکست آمریکا شد.
5: But the Iran economy has been crushed and their defense industrial base has been damaged so severely that it'll take them many years to rebuild, many, many years. And now we're trying to work out a deal that's fair. And we also want to work out a deal.
0: The true cost of Donald Trump's Iran war is now starting to come into focus. And the numbers are, in fact, much, much bigger than what many are estimating. Here's what we know so far. The direct cost of the conflict is estimated at about $40 billion, but that's just the opening figure, viewers. Trump has asked Congress for $87 billion. The Pentagon separately wants $80 billion in emergency funding, of which nearly $20 billion is directly tied to immediate war requirements. And the damage on the ground? Well, 20 U.S. bases have been hit, 42 aircraft have been lost or damaged, but the bigger bill is the one that is still to come. That is rebuilding damaged bases, replacing lost aircraft, replenishing missiles, as well as munitions. America has already fired over 1,000 Tomahawk missiles, each costing between $2.5 to $3.6 million. Add to that the medical care for wounded service members and decades of veterans' benefits. And it's not just the Pentagon sounding the alarm. There's now a Harvard economist as well, who's warned that the final cost of this war could actually reach a staggering $1 trillion. We're going to come to that. That's something that many are now saying, and the Harvard economist has also pointed that out. Now, why is it that this matters? We tell that to you as well. Why is it that this is now something so important? Because the financial impact of this war could actually last for decades. And America's real costs may now only be coming into focus. These all numbers, when they add up, that is when you know this is not just a single isolated number, but far bigger than that. Now, to talk about this and to really put this into perspective, we have Mike Sorrelli, who's in fact the retired U.S. Navy SEAL officer, former recon Marine. He served in Iran and Afghanistan, someone who really understands this space better than anybody else, viewers. And Mike, thank you so much for speaking to me on Fault Lines. Let me start by asking you, Pentagon's direct military bill is estimated at around $40 billion, but some economists are actually saying it could go up to $1 trillion. What really explains this huge gap as far as estimates are concerned?
6: Yes. So the truth behind the total bill, it's going to take time to truly find that that answer. You know, the estimates may be coming from our legacy media, while the government has different estimations. But ultimately, let me say this. If you could spend $1 trillion to make 10 or 15 trillion, is that a return on investment worth it? And war is not an enterprise to make money. But what I'm talking about is Middle Eastern or even Western Asia stability. And we all know markets that are more stable, lower inflationary pressure. We could see a new chessboard and new stability, not only again in the Middle East, but West Asia and the rest of the world. Ultimately, markets respond to confidence. And if there's high confidence that the Strait of Hormuz is open, that it is secure, that is good not only for India, the United States, but the rest of the world.
0: Now, you know, before, beyond just the missiles and the aircrafts, it's the hidden cost that one needs to understand. And what exactly is that?
6: Yeah, so a few things. The cost that comes to mind is the young American lives we lost. That's the greatest cost that has been paid with this. Now, when you join the U.S. military or any military for that fact, you believe in the ideal of what your country can become. And these young men and women are American idealists. So that to me is the true cost. Now, the missiles, the defense spending on this has been necessary. Let me give you an alternate view or different perspective on this. How have we allowed, as a world, this to become the status quo, that we can have a rogue, fanatical, ideologically driven, basically terrorist organization running a country that threatens death to Israel, death to America, and death to the West, which India falls within that. We've allowed that to happen for decades. I actually applaud President Trump and this administration for having the moral clarity and courage to do what our past presidents have not done for decades. And if we can see a more, greater regional stability in the Middle East, we're talking about secure energy, you know, maritime lanes. We're talking about a more regionally aligned Middle East between the Gulf partner states and Israel. The market you're talking about ultimately becomes more stable. It becomes more predictable, and markets love predictability. That ultimately benefits the entire region and world. And so that is the potential outcomes that come from this. Now, if the negotiations go sideways, if the train car comes off the rails, yes, we're going to suffer some more instability. But ultimately, what people may be missing, depending on what news network they're listening to, Iran is negotiating from a hospital bed, not a position of strength. Their military has been destroyed. Several IRGC leaders, not several, but quite a few have been removed. And Iran as a whole is unstable. They have a power vacuum, and that is good for the world right now. And we've got to give the negotiations over these next now, you know, 50 days time to take course. Ultimately, I think they'll benefit or President Trump and the United States will come out on top, but the region will benefit from them.
0: The U.S. has so far said all along that its military objectives have been met. But was the strategic outcome actually worth the huge financial cost? And how should success actually be measured in a conflict like this?
6: That is a great question. So you go in with a set of objectives. And what you want to avoid, and what we saw in the Iraq war is, and I'm sure you remember this term, mission creep, where it was to remove Saddam, and then all of a sudden we're building the nation of Iraq. I was going to say Iran. So that bogged us down in a decade-long war in Iraq, and that was not the key. We were never putting ground troops. We were in there to destroy Iran's military, to ensure that they can no longer enrich nuclear weapons-grade materials. And ultimately, we achieved those objectives at great success. Now, the instability in the Strait of Hormuz is Iran built the strength of their navy to be a maritime disruption force, not a showcase navy as we're used to with China or the US of A. So ultimately, I believe the cost was worth it. As I said earlier, we are going to see a regional stability in the Middle East that we have never seen in our lifetimes. I think especially while these negotiations going on for this final US-Iran deal, you're gonna see President Trump move with the Gulf state partners in Israel on an Abraham's Accord 2.0, which also first further isolates and contains Iran. And if we see that regional stability, economically, it's good for the Gulf partner states, it's good for Israel, it's good for the region. And if we can see that stable Middle East, it will be good for global markets, it will be good for the rest of the world.
0: And Mike, I think what many would want to ask is what this war really reveals about the cost of modern warfare. Yes, you have most advanced weaponry, but look at the price tag that it comes with.
6: Yes, we are. Is there still a need? Let me say this. Is there still a need for that expensive, high-tech missile defense systems? Absolutely. But can you degrade those systems in terms of volume by sending $25,000 drones, which requires $1 million or even $500,000 missile to take those drones out? Yes, from a business perspective, that's not accretive. What we're seeing is a evolution, or what we're calling 21st asymmetric warfare. And the epicenter of this is the Ukraine, and all militaries are watching. We've seen this small nation, this innovative, resilient, creative nation, go up against one of the largest militaries in the world, Russia. And they have bogged them down in a war of attrition. So you are going to see the advancement of not only drone technology, but AI warfare, which is changing everything. It's almost the SpaceX model of warfare. And we are starting to realize it. We're recognizing it. And the U.S. military, I know for a fact, is moving in that direction. But it is a bit of both. Low cost, technology and innovation still paired with the high tech.

0: costly systems that are required for, let's say, anti-nuclear defenses.
1: Any lessons for militaries around the world?
0: Yes, great question. So the answer is yes, they should be watching and they should be learning. Naval power

0: response. But with the advent of autonomous surface or subsurface vessels, it's going to change the nature of naval warfare. And that is where the United States is going. That is what every military is watching. If we can have 1,000 vessels that are controlled by 50 men spread across a region, that gives you more visibility, it gives you more presence, it gives you a faster response time, more effectiveness. But the other thing that most people are missing is that AI has been utilized at a greater extent than ever before during this war. So right now we're seeing a race for AI dominance between China and the United States, and that race is not going to be slowing down. And all other regions of the world and all other nations are moving on that as rapidly as possible. Because AI, as we've seen in this last war, has sped up what we refer to as the kill chain. But don't fear, that is the purpose of AI, to speed up the kill chain. Decisions will still be made by humans. So between autonomous drones, or even autonomous sea drones, whether surface or subsurface, and AI, warfare is changing. We are here to what we call fifth generational warfare.
1: All right, Mike, I'm going to leave it there. Thanks much for speaking to me on Fault Lines. All right, on that note, a quick break on Fault Lines. We return, we tell you more about the Ukraine conflict and the grinding clock that continues there. Stay with us.
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3: 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I am your host, Mayank Chaudhary, and this is Limelight.
5: What seems settled for me is unfinished business. So I rewind. I pause, I reflect, I dig, until what's buried stands up to be counted. Breaking ground, not just headlines, the meaning behind them. This is Breaking Ground with me, Vedika Sood.
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8: The hope is that beyond this election, this will be one of the major issues.
9: With multiple challengers in the fray, the TMC also has done a bit of rejig.
8: Remember, this is also a district that has been plagued by communal violence. Come to some of the sabhas that the BJP is also organizing, especially in the villages of West Bengal.
6: When stories have impact.
10: Padmatar Joshi, managing editor and prime time anchor.
6: Then news has influence. The buck stops here with Padmaja Joshi.
8: Your work is being watched by people. You think that you're making an impact in this time. I think that's really a huge validation, very rewarding, and I'm pretty certain that Team NDTV.
1: The war in Ukraine, viewers, has entered another very grim milestone. The conflict has now lasted longer than the First World War, underscoring how a war that many expected to end in weeks has actually now evolved into one of the longest, deadliest conflicts in modern European history. 4 years on, the front lines have barely moved. The death toll, the displacement, the destruction, that keeps climbing. There's no breakthrough in peace efforts right now. Both Moscow and Kiev are not preparing for peace either. It almost seems that they're preparing for it to just go on. The question now is whether either side can afford to keep fighting or afford to stop. Here's a look at how the war has actually reached this point and, more importantly, what could happen next. Let's break that down for you in terms of numbers. The Ukraine war has lasted longer than the First World War. Russia invaded Ukraine in February 2022.

0: lines have actually hardened since then. Russia has actually lost anywhere between 330 to about 500,000 Russian troops. For Ukraine, the military deaths are at about 100,000 to about 140,000. Battlefield and battle lines have also changed drastically. Drones are essentially now dominating the battle stage. Long-range strikes routinely hit energy infrastructure. Everything is fair game right now. Energy infrastructure has been massively dampened. Heavy artillery actually remains central to the entire military strategy. So essentially, that's where it boils down to. Where things stand right now? Russia continues pressing in East Ukraine. Ukraine has slowed several Russian advances. That is how things stand. But where exactly is Russian advances going, and how successful Ukraine has been in stalling some of those Russian efforts? Ukraine frequently carrying out deep drone strikes. This has been the most successful aspect of the Ukrainian military strategy so far, something they've actually perfected in the last 4 years plus. Neither side has actually achieved decisive breakthrough. This is the most important part, and what explains it to be going on and on and on. What do you expect going forward now? More drone warfare. It's dominating battlefield. It will continue to do so. And one could actually expect the drone attacks to become more larger, more deadlier, more something that could potentially be decisive as well. Also, both sides are now looking at AI-enabled strikes. Now, artificial intelligence in military strikes could actually be the defining aspect of this conflict from here on. For what it's worth, as far as diplomacy is concerned, peace efforts have been on again, off again. Donald Trump shows interest, then suddenly peters out, even as major differences remain with regard to security guarantees and unresolved prolonged conflict remains. Most likely scenario as far as this present situation is concerned. It may go on, and it could end up being sort of a cold peace sort of a situation with present battle lines being frozen till the next flare-up. Now, the war in Ukraine is now also entering a new phase. For more than 4 years, the conflict has been defined by missiles. It's been defined by drones, relentless battles across the front lines. But increasingly, Kyiv is now looking beyond the battlefield. It is now believing that one of its most decisive weapons against Moscow isn't just firepower, it's information, in a move that could actually reshape military cooperation with its Western partners. Ukraine has unveiled an ambitious new initiative that turns battlefield gains into strategic advantage. How does that all add up? This report tells you.
1: On the battlefields of Ukraine, every destroyed Russian tank, every abandoned missile, every captured drone tells a story. Now, Kyiv wants the world to read it. Ukraine has launched a new digital platform that gives its allies unprecedented access to captured Russian weapons. It's called Trophy Lab. Think of it as an intelligence vault. The platform contains tactical data on Russian military equipment recovered from the battlefield. Everything from tanks and artillery systems to drones, electronic warfare equipment, and missile components. But this is far more than an online catalogue. The goal is to help Ukraine's allies understand how Russian weapons work, identify their strengths and weaknesses, and develop better ways to defeat them. Engineers, defense companies, and military researchers from partner nations will be able to study the technology, improve countermeasures, and even strengthen NATO's own weapon systems. For Ukraine, every captured piece of Russian equipment is no longer just a battlefield trophy. It is now a source of intelligence, a tool for innovation. Kyiv says the database will continue to grow as more Russian equipment is recovered from the front lines. After more than 4 years of fighting, Ukraine is making one thing clear. This war is being fought not just with bombs and drones. It is also being fought with data, with technology, and with knowledge shared among allies.
0: Well, with that, we wrap things up on this edition of Fault Lines. Thanks so much for watching.

0: 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The stories that matter, the stories that shape your life.
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12: Literally go from the man on the outside looking in now to the man on the inside looking out.
13: I think that was one of my biggest drivers to become an astronaut.
12: Iron Man, Kokoro, how does that prepare the body for something with no finish line?
13: I would say it prepares the mind more than it prepares the body. I live right next to NDTV in Greater Kailash. In New Delhi.
12: What would the young man in India say if he could see you right now?
13: I'll be up there soon with you.

0: European summer has taken a wild turn this year, from extreme heatwave pushing temperatures above 40 degrees to drowning deaths, school closures, and power concerns. The summer has turned lethal. Now, as the deadly summer continues, people are opting for unique and innovative ways to beat the heat. Many have flooded beaches in Netherlands in hopes of taking a dip and cooling down. And others, who couldn't reach a beach, were seen jumping into canals and fountains in Paris. Now, the heat has made Europe return to the era of hand fans. Carrying fans in hand has become a daily ritual for Europeans. In Germany, authorities have taken an innovative turn by installing makeshift water sprinklers to help pedestrians fight the heat using mist. Other visuals from the continent show the public in a state of crisis. People were seen crowding electronic stores in hopes of acquiring air conditioners. Countries across Europe have issued red or high-level heat alerts, with forecasters warning that all-time temperature records could be broken before conditions ease. Every year, Europe loses dozens of people to heatwave. The World Health Organization's Europe Office has reported that over 200,000 people across Europe have died from heat-related causes over the past 4 years. From rising temperatures to rising death rates, heatwave is impacting citizens across Europe. How will Europe battle this crisis, and how long will short-term measures suffice, is yet to be seen.
1: And the 30th edition of the RIMPAC, or the Rim of the Pacific, has begun in Hawaii on Wednesday. It's the largest international maritime exercise in the world, which will see the participation from 30 nations, hosted by the U.S. Navy's Pacific Fleet. The exercise aims to improve operability and warfighting skills among the participating nations. Leaving you with a special report.
2: 30 nations, over 30 surface ships, 5 submarines, 15 national land forces, more than 206 aircrafts, and 30,000 personnel all in one place, with one aim: to conduct the largest international maritime exercise in the world. The 2026 edition of RIMPAC, or Rim of the Pacific Summit, has begun in Hawaii. Hosted by the US Navy's Pacific Fleet from June 24th to July 31st. The exercise this year focuses on the theme, Partners Integrated and Prepared.
3: The purpose of RIMPAC is to build on those relationships, improve interoperability, and enhance the readiness of participating forces to promote maritime security and regional stability in a free and open Indo-Pacific.
2: RIMPAC, or Rim of the Pacific, is the world's largest international maritime warfare exercise. It was started in 1971 as an annual Cold War-era maritime training event with 5 nations including Australia, Canada, New Zealand, the United Kingdom, and the United States, hosted every 2 years. The exercise aims to improve interoperability and warfighting skills among participating nations, all while promoting a free Indo-Pacific region. This year marks the 30th edition of RIMPAC. With 30 nations, over 30 surface ships, 5 submarines, 15 national land forces, more than 206 aircraft, and 30,000 personnel training and operating in and around the Hawaiian Islands. The RIMPAC exercise has consistently seen growing participation from nations over the years. India has also been an active participant in the exercise ever since 2014. In 2014, India joined the RIMPAC for the very first time when the indigenously built Shivalik-class stealth frigate INS Sahyadri took part in the exercise. 2 years later, in 2016, India participated in the exercise with INS Satpura, an indigenously designed 6,000-ton guided missile stealth frigate. In 2018, INS Sahyadri once again represented the country. India did not participate in RIMPAC in 2020 due to operational restrictions caused by the COVID-19 pandemic. In 2022, India participated with INS Satpura once again, along with Indian Navy's P-8 I Maritime Patrol aircraft.

0: when others are warming up and raring to go. 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
12: Literally go from the man on the outside looking in now to the man on the inside looking out.
13: I think that was one of my biggest drivers to become an astronaut.
12: Iron Man, Kokoro, how does that prepare the body for something with no finish line?
13: I would say it prepares the mind more than it prepares the body. I live right next to NDTV in Greater Kailash in New Delhi.
12: What would the young man in India say if he could see you right now?
13: I'll be up there soon with you.
14: Hello and welcome to your favorite technology show, Tech 360. I'm your host, Ayush Alavadi, and we have so much from the world of AI, tech, and a little bit of a surprise. What? No, you're not supposed to show that right now. That was the surprise. We'll do this again. Hello and welcome to Tech 360. I'm Ayush Alavadi. Let's get this show started. Let's be honest. We all use ChatGPT, Claude, Gemini, or one of these AI apps, right? And you think it's as simple as giving it a prompt and then getting some sort of output. But what if I told you that the real cost of using this AI is not electricity, it's not data centers, it's actually water. Yes, it's water, but we just want to figure out how many of you in the Tech 360 community actually knew this, and if you did, how you feel about it. So we took to the streets of Mumbai and Delhi to find out exactly how you feel about this. Figure this out with a dipstick survey and then come back, and then we'll have a larger conversation on the real cost of using AI. Have a look.
15: Did you know how much water does one AI prompt consume?
16: No.
17: Yes. 3.5 liter.
16: No.
17: Yes.
16: It will take 1,000 tons, because in the deep sea they will carry the server room and CPU, so that they need run water need for the cool down the AI system CPU.
18: Yes, ma'am. Approx 3 to 7 billion liter per year.
14: You know, I'm not very surprised with the findings of that survey, because when we started researching on this topic, the real $1 million or billion or $1 trillion question was, do you know how much water is used to run these AI models? And honestly, most of us probably don't. And the real answer in terms of what the cost of running these AI models is might actually surprise you. When people think about AI, they usually think about chatbots, image generators, and tools that make work easier. What often goes unnoticed is the infrastructure powering them. Every ChatGPT prompt, AI-generated image, and AI-powered search runs on massive data centers packed to the brim, packed to the rafters with high-performance processors. These facilities consume, yes, huge amounts of electricity, but they also rely on another resource that is becoming increasingly scarce. In fact, there was a study in 2023 conducted by researchers from a couple of universities, the University of California, Riverside, and the University of Texas at Arlington. And it estimated that training GPT-3, which was a much older model, consumed around 700,000 liters of clean, fresh water. Much of that water was used to cool the servers involved in training the model. And the water usage does not stop there. Every day, each and every single day, millions of interactions with AI systems require data centers to keep running, which means more cooling and more water consumption. Now, this is a growing concern, and the reason is simple. AI servers generate enormous amounts of heat, and if they are not cooled properly, performance can drop and hardware can fail. Many data centers use water-based cooling systems, with some facilities consuming hundreds and maybe thousands of liters of water daily, and the largest using even millions. Now, most of this is fresh water. It's not seawater that we have here in Mumbai, because salt water can damage cooling equipment. In many cases, this is the same freshwater resource communities, local indigenous communities, depend on for drinking, farming, and for your everyday life. It's not all. That raises a bigger question. Around 97% of the Earth's water is salt water, while only 3% is fresh water, most of which is locked away in glaciers, ice caps, or underground reserves, which are also depleting, by the way. Tech companies, including Microsoft, Google, Amazon, and Nvidia, are investing in recycling systems and alternative cooling methods to reduce their dependence on fresh water. But as AI becomes a part of everything, from smartphones to classrooms, the challenge will be in ensuring that its growth does not place additional pressure on one of the planet's most limited, most finite resources. AI may feel digital in our interactions and the way we engage with it, but every prompt carries a real-world environmental footprint. If you've ever used an iPhone before, you've probably heard people say that the singular reason why this is the safest device is because you can't sideload apps on an iPhone. You can only download apps from Apple's App Store. And that's probably true, because when you are using this device, Apple reviews those apps that you download only from the App Store, checks for security issues, and claims that this helps protect user privacy and security. This might all be changing very soon. And of course, it all happens and begins in Europe. Regulators forced Apple to allow users to download apps from places other than the App Store. Now, Apple wasn't exactly thrilled about the move, obviously, arguing that in this particular case, it could expose users to more security risks, but it had little choice but to comply. Now, it's a sort of a domino effect, because Brazil is also pushing for something similar. The country's competition regulator has questioned whether Apple should have so much control over how apps are distributed and how developers charge customers. If Brazil follows the EU or Europe's path, iPhone users there could also get access to alternative app stores and payment options. What does this mean for consumers? This could be good news, because more competition could mean lower prices, fewer restrictions, and access to apps that Apple may not have approved. But then, of course, there is a security risk which users will have to contend with. developers would also have more freedom to reach customers without paying Apple their commissions or fees. But there's a catch. Apple's promise of privacy and security has always depended on it being in control of a larger ecosystem. The more open the iPhone becomes, the harder it is for Apple to guarantee that every app meets its standards and is of a certain caliber. Users may gain more freedom, but they'll also need to be more careful about where they actually download apps from. That's the balancing act, and a very difficult one that Apple is now trying to manage as countries around the world, including Brazil, push for a more open iPhone. In theory, it sounds all right, but in practice, I think that this is something which is a very tricky path to be on, because if you allow sideloading of apps, the whole tenet of an iPhone or being within the Apple ecosystem is completely defeated, because that's how they ensure quality, credibility, trust, privacy, and security. And the real question is, will other countries follow suit? More importantly, how will everyone in India view these developments? You got to stay tuned to Tech 360 to find out more. What if I told you that the real headline behind Meta's $900 million investment in Cred isn't the money? It's the why. Hang on there, let me explain. Meta is handing the keys of WhatsApp, a platform used by more than 3 billion people globally, last I checked, to an Indian fintech founder. If you followed Kunal Shah over the years, you'll know he built FreeCharge, sold it, and then went on to create Cred. Yes, Cred. Love the company or question its business model, don't like its UI or the UX, Shah has earned a reputation for understanding how people spend, save, borrow, and interact with digital products. And that seems to be why Meta wanted him for the big job. For years, Meta has been trying to turn WhatsApp into more than a messaging app. Today, you can already chat with businesses, send money in some markets, and interact with AI inside the app. But WhatsApp still feels relatively simple, rudimentary, compared to what Meta's ambitions for it were, bringing in someone with deep experience in payments, consumer behavior, and someone who understands the India market signals the next chapter of that journey. The grand vision seems to be a WeChat-style super app where you can buy groceries, make purchases, and manage your life without ever leaving the platform. But what does that actually mean for the billions of people who use WhatsApp every single day, especially here in India? Will users be happy about it, or will they just be put off by all of these new features, which might come? I mean, there's a lot of memes doing the rounds and jokes, but what if it changes completely from a simple messaging app? If it has to become Mark Zuckerberg and Meta's revenue engine, if WhatsApp starts pushing micro-lending, e-commerce trackers, and constant business notifications into your personal inbox, it could risk fracturing its biggest asset, ironclad users.

the trust. In a regulatory environment where apps like Telegram face sudden bans, here in India as well, users view WhatsApp's end-to-end encryption as a clean, private, safe haven. How much change will they actually welcome before the app starts feeling too crowded and commercialized? We've seen this over the years with so many apps. Too much tech sometimes and too many features do put a lot of users off. There's something special in the simplicity of some of these apps, whether this becomes Meta's smartest move ever or its biggest experiment, the way we use WhatsApp over the next few years could end up looking very different from the simple green chat app that we know today. What do you make of it? Let us know in the comments section below. Look, I love AI and tech. I talk about it and study it and tell you these stories for a living. But even I need a break from all of this. I need some time to marinate the next dish for you. Probably sauce it up a little bit, make it spicy and serve it to you and give you your first look of these beasts on four wheels. What's the tech like? What's the car like? Is it a true bang for your buck? All of that will be decided on the other side of a commercial break. I shall see you there.

0: the news.
1: Ayush,
0: since when do we do scripts?
1: Fair point.
0: Picture this. The biggest stage. Floodlights.
1: Wow.
0: 4K. The works.
2: Where's the hook?
0: There's going to be celebrities and guaranteed eyeballs.
2: Where's the hook?
0: Think about this. Front page advertisements and hoardings.
2: Bro, where's the hook?
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2: Without a hook, no way. The message is clear. It's 2026. You've got to be real in a world of reels. You've got to be original in a world where everything seems generated.
0: That's it. That's what we're looking for.
2: The best campaigns.
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3: 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In the automotive world, it looks like the Mahindra Thar rocks. Star Edition feels like the auto world's attempt at doing exactly that and getting it right. World, this is your first drive and first impressions of the Mahindra Thar rocks Star Edition. What's the star about? And is it 5 stars here on Tech 360? So I've been driving the car, of course, in the city, in start-stop traffic, and out here, in the wild outdoors where you can just go a little crazy in the Mahindra Thar. This is the terrain this was built for. 4x2, 4x4, doesn't matter. The car takes it like a boss, right? And then that wobble that everyone complains of in the city, no one really remembers, because while the sedans are worried about navigating these potholes and these nice little trenches of water, the Thar rocks just comes in there and owns it. Now, in terms of the three features, like I said, level 2 ADAS is something that can be done away with. It's not the end of the world. With this car especially, you want to be in control. And if you want to be in control with the features it gives you and the safety features and the high rating, you're pretty much sorted. But that is ventilated seats and a very intuitive, simple function. 3 modes of ventilation that work like a charm. By the way, the car is incredibly maneuverable, even if you want to drive with one hand, which you shouldn't, but you can. But the fact that you don't have a power driver's seat doesn't upset me. By the way, the braking on the Thar is something that's always impressed me. For a car this size, I've put the manual handbrake up, that familiar noise, because it doesn't have an electronic parking brake. And it's fine over here when you're having this little bit of a joyride or an adventure outdoors. When you're in Mumbai, Bangalore, or Delhi, start-stop traffic, I mean, your brain is fried, your head is fried. And sometimes if you've left the car in D and you go with the EPD, you don't worry about it, and you just press the brake hard for 5 seconds, auto-hold stops the car right there. And I feel like that is a game-changing feature if you have it. If you don't have it, I totally understand where you're coming from. Now, why is this video special? It's probably your first drive of this Thar Rocks Star Edition, and it drives pretty much like a standard Thar Rocks, but there are a few features and a few learnings from driving this car nearly 200 to 300 kilometers that we've had. So we want to share them with you if you're on the market for this rugged SUV. Mahindra has made a certain bunch of planned strategic compromises in the tech department. So imagine the Thar Rocks taking away a little bit of the tech for us tech enthusiasts and still being a very valuable proposition. Here's what I actually feel about some of those features which they have stripped down. And it is only one that really is a game changer. The others seem like first world problems. In terms of level 2 ADAS, it's great that Mahindra has been working on these features, but just generally, on Indian roads, I don't need half or maybe 80% of those ADAS features. We don't end up using them with the chaos that we have over here. Some of them are neat additions to have, But if you don't have them, you need to be an alert driver, drive safe, and ensure that your ABS, your airbags, all of those things, traction control, everything is working, and you drive safely. Also, in a car like this, you're going to drive when you can feel the road, literally. It's not a monocoque on that ladder frame construction. You can feel the road, you can feel the wobble. So in terms of being in control, this is that rugged SUV that you'd always wanted. The third feature actually turns out to be a game changer. And I know everyone is divided on this because a lot of enthusiasts who want that rugged feel say they're very happy with a manual handbrake. And I am too. But there's one feature which you don't get now on this car, which is when you don't have an electronic parking brake, then the auto hold function doesn't work. And that's something I was taking for granted for the longest time. The fact that you are in start-stop traffic and you've pressed the brake and you're feeling too lazy or tired to switch the car into neutral or park, the car holds itself. This is a feature you take for granted in most automatic cars and especially cars of a certain caliber, even in the higher variants of the Thar ROXX. So yes, a lot of the off-roading community and people who like SUVs thought that the panoramic sunroof is one example of a feature they could have done away with. It's also one of the most heavily marketed features in the industry, but arguably one of the least used features in daily ownership, especially if you want to drive this car in the city. The premium audio setup could have also been simplified. Ambient lighting, cosmetic cabin enhancements, and a few other lifestyle-oriented additions could also have been trimmed and brought the price even lower, right? Okay, obviously, we thought we'll strip some of these features, like I mentioned, and we'll ask AI for an answer in terms of how much cheaper the car could have gotten. It could have gotten down to as low as 15 to 15 and a half lakhs. That's a lakh even cheaper than it is right now, while still retaining the DNA that makes a Thar ROXX so desirable. Imagine a Thar ROXX price closer to the 15 lakh rupee mark. No panoramic sunroof, no premium audio system, that's okay. No ambient lighting, no ADAS, no powered seats that we're getting used to in this one as well. Just the design, the engine, the capability, the infotainment system, and the road presence. For many buyers, that would still feel like 80% of the Thar ROXX experience at a significantly lower cost. The Star Edition is therefore an interesting first step, and we'd like to see where they go from here, because Mahindra has had some success with their special editions. Smartphone brands learned long ago that fan editions work, and they work best when the value gap is impossible to ignore. Mahindra has started its own journey on that road, and it's a very interesting place to be to see how users lap it up. We've had an absolute joyride driving this car because the Thar is just meant to take to such locations. If someone's okay with that drive quality, they can sit at the back and enjoy the ride as well. Thanks so much for tuning in this one, and we'll keep you posted on Tech360's social media handles and across all our platforms and on your favorite TV show as well. That's about all the time we have on your favorite technology show, Tech360. From the real cost of AI to actually understanding what's happening in the mobility space, all of these beasts on four wheels, are they a true bang for your buck? And most importantly, what's really happening in the world of tech and fang and mang and social media? We bring you what's happening online and offline behind the scenes as well on your favorite technology show. My name is Ayush Elabadi. Thanks so much for watching. Until next week, adios.
1: He has tracked the pulse of power from Washington to Korea. Witnessed history being made in global capitals and conflict zones.
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1: Brought clarity to complex issues of national security and international.
5: Welcome back. The conflict between United States and Iran has escalated once again. U.S. Central Command says that the American fighter jets struck 10 Iranian military targets near the Strait of Hormuz. This after U.S. accused Tehran of violating the ceasefire and launching a drone attack on its tanker. President Donald Trump has warned that Iran will never learn and said Washington could be forced to escalate military action if attacks continue. Iran claims it has retaliated by launching ballistic missiles and drones at 8 U.S. military sites in the Gulf, including bases in Kuwait and Bahrain. Slamming U.S. airstrike, Iranian Foreign Ministry has said that brutal attacks are a clear violation of the UN Charter and recently signed memorandum of understanding between the two countries. Let's take a look at this report.

0: The US-Iran war has restarted. The fragile peace is in tatters. Fresh attacks have reignited tensions. The latest flashpoint came near the Strait of Hormuz. Iran launched a one-way attack drone that struck the Panama-flagged oil tanker, MT Kiku, as it transited the strategic waterway. Washington responded within hours. US President Donald Trump ordered a massive second consecutive wave of retaliatory airstrikes. US Central Command hit 10 separate military targets across southern Iran. The strikes were concentrated across Iran's southern Hormozgan province. Sirik, Keshm Island, and Bandar Lenge all came under attack.
1: بیننده یه شبکه یه خبر هستیدم تو که در زیر نویس هم دارید ملاحظه می‌فرمایید. دقایقی پیش صدای چند انفجار در محدوده روستای تایرویی سیریک شنیده شد. خبرنگار صدا و سیما در سیریک به نقل از یک منبع آگاه 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
0: ایران wasted little time in responding. The Islamic Revolutionary Guard Corps targeted the US 5th headquarters in Bahrain and Ali Al Salem Air Base in Kuwait. Air raid sirens echoed across Bahrain while Kuwait activated its air defense systems to intercept incoming threats.
2: مردم عزیز و شرافتمند ایران اسلامی، فرزندان غیرتمند شما در نیروهای دریایی و هوافضای سپاه طی عملیات مشترک موشکی و پهپادی در ساعت 2 الی 3 بامداد امروز یکشنبه 7 تیر ماه با پرتاب موشک‌های بالستیک و پهپاد به سوی 8 زیرساخت مهم ارتش کودک‌کش آمریکا در پایگاه علی السالم کویت و ناوگان 5 دریایی در بندر سلمان بحرین آنها را منهدم کردند و تجاوزهای اخیر آمریکا را با قاطعیت پاسخ دادند.
0: With every strike answered by another, hopes of de-escalation are fading fast. The Gulf is once again on the edge and the risk of a wider regional war is rising by the hour. Bureau Report, NDTV World. And Europe is battling one of its most severe summers in the recent years. Record-breaking temperatures, drowning deaths and school closures and the growing health concerns are turning the heat wave into a major crisis. As people scramble for innovative ways to stay cool, here is a report on how Europe is coping with relentless heat this season.
3: European summer has taken a wild turn this year, from extreme heatwave pushing temperatures above 40 degrees to drowning deaths, school closures and power concerns. The summer has turned lethal. Now, as the deadly summer continues, people are opting for unique and innovative ways to beat the heat. Many have flooded beaches in Netherlands in hopes of taking a dip and cooling down. And others, who couldn't reach a beach, were seen jumping into canals and fountains in Paris. Now, the heat has made Europe return to the era of hand fans. Carrying fans in hand has become a daily ritual for Europeans. In Germany, authorities have taken an innovative turn by installing makeshift water sprinklers to help pedestrians fight the heat using mist. Other visuals from the continent show the public in a state of crisis. People were seen crowding electronic stores in hopes of acquiring air conditioners. Countries across Europe have issued red or high-level heat alerts, with forecasters warning that all-time temperature records could be broken before conditions ease. Every year, Europe loses dozens of people to heatwave. The World Health Organization's Europe office has reported that over 200,000 people across Europe have died from heat-related causes over the past 4 years. From rising temperatures to rising death rates, heatwave is impacting citizens across Europe. How will Europe battle this crisis, and how long will short-term measures suffice, is yet to be seen.
0: And the 30th edition of the RIMPAC, or the Rim of the Pacific, has begun in Hawaii on Wednesday. It's the largest international maritime exercise in the world, which will see the participation from 30 nations, hosted by the U.S. Navy's Pacific Fleet. The exercise aims to improve operability and warfighting skills among the participating nations. Leaving you with a special report.
4: 30 nations, over 30 surface ships, 5 submarines, 15 national land forces, more than 206 aircrafts, and 30,000 personnel all in one place, with one aim: to conduct the largest international maritime exercise in the world. The 2026 edition of RIMPAC, or Rim of the Pacific Summit, has begun in Hawaii. Hosted by the U.S. Navy's Pacific Fleet from June 24th to July 31st. The exercise this year focuses on the theme, Partners Integrated and Prepared.
5: The purpose of RIMPAC is to build on those relationships, improve interoperability, and enhance the readiness of participating forces to promote maritime security and regional stability in a free and open Indo-Pacific.
4: RIMPAC, or Rim of the Pacific, is the world's largest international maritime warfare exercise. It was started in 1971 as an annual Cold War-era maritime training event with 5 nations including Australia, Canada, New Zealand, the United Kingdom, and the United States, hosted every 2 years. The exercise aims to improve interoperability and warfighting skills among participating nations, all while promoting a free Indo-Pacific region. This year marks the 30th edition of RIMPAC. With 30 nations, over 30 surface ships, 5 submarines, 15 national land forces, more than 206 aircraft, and 30,000 personnel training and operating in and around the Hawaiian Islands. The RIMPAC exercise has consistently seen growing participation from nations over the years. India has also been an active participant in the exercise ever since 2014. In 2014, India joined the RIMPAC for the very first time when the indigenously built Shivalik-class stealth frigate INS Sahyadri took part in the exercise. 2 years later, in 2016, India participated in the exercise with INS Satpura, an indigenously designed 6,000-ton guided missile stealth frigate. In 2018, INS Sahyadri once again represented the country. India did not participate in RIMPAC in 2020 due to operational restrictions caused by the COVID-19 pandemic. In 2022, India participated with INS Satpura once again, along with Indian Navy's P-8I Maritime Patrol Aircraft. The last exercise came in 2024, where the Indian Navy deployed the multi-role stealth frigate INS Shivalik. The RIMPAC exercise builds on the success of previous exercises that has united allies to

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1: Fashion that made you gag. Films that made you fangirl. Art that made it to the gram. And trends that kept us with the program. Let's get it. 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I am your host, Mayank Chaudhary, and this is Limelight.
3: What seems settled for me is unfinished business. So I rewind, I pause, I reflect, I dig, until what's buried stands up to be counted. Breaking ground, not just headlines, the meaning behind them. This is Breaking Ground with me, Vedika Sood.
4: From the newsroom, to the studio, to the thick of political action.
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6: The hope is that beyond this election, this will be one of the major issues.
7: With multiple challengers in the fray, the TMC also has done a bit of DJing.
6: Remember, this is also a district that has been plagued by communal violence. Come to some of the sabhas that the BJP is also organizing, especially in the villages of West Bengal.
4: When stories have impact.
8: Padmata Joshi, managing editor and prime time anchor.
4: Then news has influence. The buck stops here with Padmata Joshi.
6: Your work is being watched by people. You think that you're making an impact in this time.
9: Welcome back. The conflict between United States and Iran has escalated once again. U.S. Central Command says that the American fighter jets struck 10 Iranian military targets near the Strait of Hormuz. This after U.S. accused Tehran of violating the ceasefire and launching a drone attack on its tanker. President Donald Trump has warned that Iran will never learn and said Washington could be forced to escalate military action if attacks continue. Iran claims it has retaliated by launching ballistic missiles and drones at 8 U.S. military sites in the Gulf, including bases in Kuwait and Bahrain. Slamming U.S. airstrike, Iranian Foreign Ministry has said that brutal attacks are a clear violation of the U.N. Charter and recently signed Memorandum of Understanding between the two countries. Let's take a look at this report.

0: منهدم کردند و تجاوزهای اخیر آمریکا را با قاطعیت پاسخ دادند.
1: With every strike answered by another, hopes of de-escalation are fading fast. The Gulf is once again on the edge and the risk of a wider regional war is rising by the hour. Bureau Report, NDTV World.
2: And Europe is battling one of its most severe summers in the recent years. Record-breaking temperatures, drowning deaths and school closures and the growing health concerns are turning the heat wave into a major crisis. As people scramble for innovative ways to stay cool, here is a report on how Europe is coping with relentless heat this season.
3: European summer has taken a wild turn this year, from extreme heatwave pushing temperatures above 40 degrees to drowning deaths, school closures and power concerns. The summer has turned lethal. Now, as the deadly summer continues, people are opting for unique and innovative ways to beat the heat. Many have flooded beaches in Netherlands in hopes of taking a dip and cooling down. And others, who couldn't reach a beach, were seen jumping into canals and fountains in Paris. Now, the heat has made Europe return to the era of hand fans. Carrying fans in hand has become a daily ritual for Europeans. In Germany, authorities have taken an innovative turn by installing makeshift water sprinklers to help pedestrians fight the heat using mist. Other visuals from the continent show the public in a state of crisis. People were seen crowding electronic stores in hopes of acquiring air conditioners. Countries across Europe have issued red or high-level heat alerts, with forecasters warning that all-time temperature records could be broken before conditions ease. Every year, Europe loses dozens of people to heatwave. The World Health Organization's Europe Office has reported that over 200,000 people across Europe have died from heat-related causes over the past 4 years. From rising temperatures to rising death rates, heatwave is impacting citizens across Europe. How will Europe battle this crisis, and how long will short-term measures suffice, is yet to be seen.
2: And the 30th edition of the RIMPAC, or the Rim of the Pacific, has begun in Hawaii on Wednesday. It's the largest international maritime exercise in the world, which will see the participation from 30 nations, hosted by the U.S. Navy's Pacific Fleet. The exercise aims to improve operability and warfighting skills among the participating nations. Leaving you with a special report.
4: 30 nations, over 30 surface ships, 5 submarines, 15 national land forces, more than 206 aircrafts, and 30,000 personnel all in one place, with one aim: to conduct the largest international maritime exercise in the world. The 2026 edition of RIMPAC, or Rim of the Pacific Summit, has begun in Hawaii. Hosted by the US Navy's Pacific Fleet from June 24th to July 31st. The exercise this year focuses on the theme, Partners Integrated and Prepared.
5: The purpose of RIMPAC is to build on those relationships, improve interoperability, and enhance the readiness of participating forces to promote maritime security and regional stability in a free and open Indo-Pacific.
4: RIMPAC, or Rim of the Pacific, is the world's largest international maritime warfare exercise. It was started in 1971 as an annual Cold War-era maritime training event with 5 nations including Australia, Canada, New Zealand, the United Kingdom, and the United States, hosted every 2 years. The exercise aims to improve interoperability and warfighting skills among participating nations, all while promoting a free Indo-Pacific region. This year marks the 30th edition of RIMPAC. With 30 nations, over 30 surface ships, 5 submarines, 15 national land forces, more than 206 aircraft, and 30,000 personnel training and operating in and around the Hawaiian Islands. The RIMPAC exercise has consistently seen growing participation from nations over the years. India has also been an active participant in the exercise ever since 2014. In 2014, India joined the RIMPAC for the very first time when the indigenously built Shivalik-class stealth frigate INS Sahib

0: Sayadri took part in the exercise. 2 years later, in 2016, India participated in the exercise with INS Satpura, an indigenously designed 6,000-ton guided missile stealth frigate. In 2018, INS Sayadri once again represented the country. India did not participate in RIMPAC in 2020 due to operational restrictions caused by the COVID-19 pandemic. In 2022, India participated with INS Satpura once again, along with Indian Navy's P-8I Maritime Patrol aircraft. The last exercise came in 2024, where the Indian Navy deployed the multi-role stealth frigate INS Shivalik. The RIMPAC exercise builds on the success of previous exercises that has united allies to showcase the capability of maritime forces. India's involvement highlights the strengthening multilateral ties and stands testimony to the Indian Navy's capability to operate in any part of the world. Bureau Report, NDTV World.
1: समर में बाल्टी तो चाहिए फॉर योर पसीना
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13: Literally go from the man on the outside looking in now to the man on the inside looking out.
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1: 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I live right next to NDTV in Greater Kailash in New Delhi.
0: What would that young man in India say if he could see you right now?
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1: Ayush, since when do we do scripts? Fair point. Picture this. The biggest stage. Floodlights.
2: Wow.
1: 4K. The works.
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3: Without a hook, no way. The message is clear. It's 2026. You've got to be real in a world of reels. You've got to be original in a world where everything seems generated.
1: That's it. That's what we're looking for.
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4: He has tracked the pulse of power from Washington to Korea. Witnessed history being made in global capitals and conflict zones.
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4: Brought clarity to complex issues of national security and international affairs.
6: Prime Minister Narendra Modi spoke to him at length yesterday.
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12: We've landed in the beautiful state of Andhra Pradesh, which has no shortage of its own superstars. And that's why it's our pleasure to be joined today on NDTV by Pavan Kalyan, the Deputy Chief Minister of Andhra Pradesh. Good to have you, sir. You were recently denied permission, sir, on Telangana Formation Day.
13: I think somehow they're scared. Otherwise, there is no need for them to deny permission.
12: Is the India bloc, you know, up on its last legs?
13: I had seen in my family, they were very strong supporters of Congress. As long as Indira Gandhiji was, even to an extent Rajiv Gandhiji was there. They could slowly, but the disconnect started because of their policies. I really expected some kind of a greater understanding when this man, Mr. Rahul Gandhi, if I go and meet people, that gives me a very entire greater understanding, greater depth. But I felt after walking from Kanyakumari to Kashmir, and the way he understood, he made, then I said he has become more shallow.
12: You know, it was genuinely a first day, first show kind of perfect political storm for Vijay. What went through your mind when you saw it unfold?
13: I came to politics in 2007, and from then...
12: Two decades.
13: Two decades.
12: Yeah, amazing.
13: And it was a tough journey for me. And sometimes I felt like giving up. Sometimes I feel like, why the hell I was in politics? I wish I could have such kind of smooth journey like Mr. Vijay. In that way, I said, okay, I was envious.
12: You have a good relationship with the BJP and especially with Prime Minister Modi.
13: This man is the future of our country. Mm. And we need it.
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15: 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I am your host, Mayank Chaudhary, and this is Limelight.
17: What seems settled for me is unfinished business. So I rewind. I pause, I reflect, I dig, until what's buried stands up to be counted. Breaking ground, not just headlines, the meaning behind them. This is Breaking Ground with me, Vedika Sood.
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19: The hope is that beyond this election, this will be one of the major issues. With multiple challengers in the fray, the TMC also has done a bit of rejig.
20: Remember, this is also a district that has been plagued by communal violence.
19: Come to some of the sabhas that the BJP is also organizing, especially in the villages of West Bengal.
4: When stories have impact,
0: Padmasar Joshi, managing editor and prime-time anchor.
4: The news has influence. The buck stops here with Padmaja Joshi.
20: Your work is being watched by people. You think that you're making an impact in this time. 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And I'm pretty certain that Team NDTV will go from strength to strength.
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21: Very special ground report from the line of control. There were some children who've lost limbs in the shelling.
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30: Literally go from the man on the outside looking in now to the man on the inside looking out.
31: I think that was one of my biggest drivers to become an astronaut.
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31: 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I live right next to NDTV in Greater Kailash. In New Delhi.
30: What would the young man in India say if he could see you right now?
31: I'll be up there soon with you.

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1: Ayush, since when do we do scripts? Fair point. Picture this. The biggest stage. Floodlights.
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1: 4K. 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
3: Without a hook, no way. 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You've got to be original in a world where everything seems generated.
1: That's it. 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
4: He has tracked the pulse of power from Washington to Korea. Witnessed history being made in global capitals and conflict zones.
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4: Brought clarity to complex issues of national security and international affairs.
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12: We've landed in the beautiful state of Andhra Pradesh, which has no shortage of its own superstars. And that's why it's our pleasure to be joined today on NDTV by Pavan Kalyan, the Deputy Chief Minister of Andhra Pradesh. Good to have you, sir. You were recently denied permission, sir, on Telangana Formation Day.
13: I think somehow they're scared. Otherwise, there is no need for them to deny permission.
12: Is the India bloc, you know, up on its last legs?
13: I had seen in my family, they were very strong supporters of Congress. As long as Indira Gandhiji was, even to an extent Rajiv Gandhiji was there, they could slowly, but the disconnect started because of their policies. I really expected some kind of a greater understanding when this man, Mr. Rahul Gandhi, if I go and meet people, that gives me a very entire greater understanding, greater depth. But I felt after walking from Kanyakumari to Kashmir, and the way he understood, he made, then I said he has become more shallow.
12: You know, it was genuinely a first day, first show kind of perfect political storm for Vijay. What went through your mind when you saw it unfold?
13: I came to politics in 2007, and from then...
12: Two decades.
13: Two decades.
12: Yeah, amazing.
13: And it was a tough journey for me. And sometimes I felt like giving up. Sometimes I feel like, why the hell I was in politics? I wish I could have such kind of smooth journey like Mr. Vijay. In that way, I said, okay, I was envious.
12: You have a good relationship with the BJP and especially with Prime Minister Modi.
13: This man is the future of our country. Mm. And we need it.
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15: 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I am your host, Mayank Chaudhary, and this is Limelight.
17: What seems settled for me is unfinished business. So I rewind. I pause, I reflect, I dig, until what's buried stands up to be counted. Breaking ground, not just headlines, the meaning behind them. 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
19: The hope is that beyond this election, this will be one of the major issues. With multiple challengers in the fray, the TMC also has done a bit of rejig.
20: Remember, this is also a district that has been plagued by communal violence.
19: Come to some of the sabhas that the BJP is also organizing, especially in the villages of West Bengal.
4: When stories have impact,
0: Padmasar Joshi, managing editor and prime-time anchor.
4: The news has influence. The buck stops here with Padmaja Joshi.
20: Your work is being watched by people. You think that you're making an impact in this time. I think that's really a huge validation, very rewarding. And I'm pretty certain that Team NDTV will go from strength to strength.
2: When others are warming up, I'm raring to go. The stories that matter, the stories that shape your life.

0: the show that sets the prime time agenda.
1: Welcome back. The conflict between United States and Iran has escalated once again. U.S. Central Command says that the American fighter jets struck 10 Iranian military targets near the Strait of Hormuz. This after U.S. accused Tehran of violating the ceasefire and launching a drone attack on its tanker. President Donald Trump has warned that Iran will never learn and said Washington could be forced to escalate military action if attacks continue. Iran claims it has retaliated by launching ballistic missiles and drones at 8 U.S. military sites in the Gulf, including bases in Kuwait and Bahrain. Slamming U.S. airstrike, Iranian Foreign Ministry has said that brutal attacks are a clear violation of the U.N. Charter and recently signed Memorandum of Understanding between the two countries. Let's take a look at this report.

0: The US-Iran war has restarted. The fragile peace is in tatters. Fresh attacks have reignited tensions. The latest flashpoint came near the Strait of Hormuz. Iran launched a one-way attack drone that struck the Panama-flagged oil tanker, MT Kiku, as it transited the strategic waterway. Washington responded within hours. US President Donald Trump ordered a massive second consecutive wave of retaliatory airstrikes. US Central Command hit 10 separate military targets across southern Iran. The strikes were concentrated across Iran's southern Hormozgan province. Sirik, Keshma Island, and Bandare Lenge all came under attack.
1: بیننده یه شبکه یه خبر هستید همونطور که در زیر نویس هم دارید ملاحظه می‌فرمایید. دقایقی پیش صدای چند انفجار در محدوده روستای تاهرویی سیریک شنیده شد. خبرنگار صدا و سیما در سیریک به نقل از یک منبع آگاه 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
0: ایران wasted little time in responding. The Islamic Revolutionary Guard Corps targeted the US 5th headquarters in Bahrain and Ali Al Salem Air Base in Kuwait. Air raid sirens echoed across Bahrain while Kuwait activated its air defense systems to intercept incoming threats.
2: مردم عزیز و شرافتمند ایران اسلامی، فرزندان غیرتمند شما در نیروهای دریایی و هوافضای سپاه طی عملیات مشترک موشکی و پهپادی در ساعت 2-3 بامداد امروز یک شنبه 7 تیر ماه با پرتاب موشک‌های بالستیک و پهپاد به سوی 8 زیرساخت مهم ارتش کودک‌کش آمریکا در پایگاه علی السالم کویت و ناوگان پنجم دریایی در بندر سلمان بحرین آنها را منهدم کردند و تجاوزهای اخیر آمریکا را با قاطعیت پاسخ دادند.
0: With every strike answered by another, hopes of de-escalation are fading fast. The Gulf is once again on the edge and the risk of a wider regional war is rising by the hour. Bureau Report, NDTV World. And Europe is battling one of its most severe summers in the recent years. Record-breaking temperatures, drowning deaths and school closures and the growing health concerns are turning the heat wave into a major crisis. As people scramble for innovative ways to stay cool, here is a report on how Europe is coping with relentless heat this season.
3: European summer has taken a wild turn this year, from extreme heat wave pushing temperatures above 40 degrees to drowning deaths, school closures, and power concerns. The summer has turned lethal. Now, as the deadly summer continues, people are opting for unique and innovative ways to beat the heat. Many have flooded beaches in Netherlands in hopes of taking a dip and cooling down. And others, who couldn't reach a beach, were seen jumping into canals and fountains in Paris. Now, the heat has made Europe return to the era of hand fans. Carrying fans in hand has become a daily ritual for Europeans. In Germany, authorities

0: have taken an innovative turn by installing makeshift water sprinklers to help pedestrians fight the heat using mist. Other visuals from the continent show the public in a state of crisis. People were seen crowding electronic stores in hopes of acquiring air conditioners. Countries across Europe have issued red or high-level heat alerts, with forecasters warning that all-time temperature records could be broken before conditions ease. Every year, Europe loses dozens of people to heatwave. The World Health Organization's Europe office has reported that over 200,000 people across Europe have died from heat-related causes over the past 4 years. From rising temperatures to rising death rates, heatwave is impacting citizens across Europe. How will Europe battle this crisis, and how long will short-term measures suffice, is yet to be seen.
1: And the 30th edition of the RIMPAC, or the Rim of the Pacific, has begun in Hawaii on Wednesday. It's the largest international maritime exercise in the world, which will see the participation from 30 nations, hosted by the U.S. Navy's Pacific Fleet. The exercise aims to improve operability and warfighting skills among the participating nations. Leaving you with a special report.
2: 30 nations, over 30 surface ships, 5 submarines, 15 national land forces, more than 206 aircrafts, and 30,000 personnel all in one place, with one aim: to conduct the largest international maritime exercise in the world. The 2026 edition of RIMPAC, or Rim of the Pacific Summit, has begun in Hawaii. Hosted by the US Navy's Pacific Fleet from June 24th to July 31st. The exercise this year focuses on the theme, Partners Integrated and Prepared.
3: The purpose of RIMPAC is to build on those relationships, improve interoperability, and enhance the readiness of participating forces to promote maritime security and regional stability in a free and open Indo-Pacific.
2: RIMPAC, or Rim of the Pacific, is the world's largest international maritime warfare exercise. It was started in 1971 as an annual Cold War-era maritime training event, with 5 nations including Australia, Canada, New Zealand, the United Kingdom, and the United States hosted every 2 years. The exercise aims to improve interoperability and warfighting skills among participating nations, all while promoting a free Indo-Pacific region. This year marks the 30th edition of RIMPAC. With 30 nations, over 30 surface ships, 5 submarines, 15 national land forces, more than 206 aircraft, and 30,000 personnel training and operating in and around the Hawaiian Islands. The RIMPAC exercise has consistently seen growing participation from nations over the years. India has also been an active participant in the exercise ever since 2014. In 2014, India joined the RIMPAC for the very first time when the indigenously built Shivalik-class stealth frigate INS Sahyadri took part in the exercise. 2 years later, in 2016, India participated in the exercise with INS Satpura, an indigenously designed 6,000-ton guided missile stealth frigate. In 2018, INS Sahyadri once again represented the country. India did not participate in RIMPAC in 2020 due to operational restrictions caused by the COVID-19 pandemic. In 2022, India participated with INS Satpura once again, along with Indian Navy's P-8I Maritime Patrol Aircraft. The last exercise came in 2024, where the Indian Navy deployed the multi-role stealth frigate INS Shivalik. The RIMPAC exercise builds on the success of previous exercises that has united allies to showcase the capability of maritime forces. India's involvement highlights the strengthening multilateral ties and stands testimony to the Indian Navy's capability to operate in any part of the world. Bureau Report, NDTV World,

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5: 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Unfiltered list of things I saw and observed on the ground.
1: Very special ground report from the line of control. 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
16: Literally go from the man on the outside looking in now to the man on the inside looking out.
17: I think that was one of my biggest drivers to become an astronaut.
16: Iron Man, Kokoro, how does that prepare the body for something with no finish line?
17: 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I live right next to NDTV in Greater Kailash. In New Delhi.
16: What would the young man in India say if he could see you right now?
17: I'll be up there soon with you.

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1: Ayush, since when do we do scripts? Fair point. Picture this. The biggest stage. Floodlights.
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1: 4K. 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
3: 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It's
4: hello and welcome. You're watching NETV 24/7. I'm Anusha Soni. A quick check of the headlines. SIT intensifies probe in Ram Mandir theft case. SIT to probe vehicle entry logs, lens on vehicles exempted from checks. Sources say attempts were made to dispose of the stolen funds. UP CM Yogi versus Akhilesh in fierce war of words over Ram Mandir theft. Yogi reminds Akhilesh of bullets fired on Ram devotees. Akhilesh calls the theft mockery of faith. And cops recreate crime scene at Lohagarh Fort. Shocking details emerge.

0: Pune police took both the accused, Siya Goyal and Chetan Chaudhary, to Lohagarh Fort to recreate the crime scene. The police further claimed that the duo had visited the fort before the murder to rehearse the crime and prepare statements to mislead the investigators. Investigators also claimed that the first murder was an attempt. It was planned on the 14th of June. The accused allegedly searched online for murder methods and planned disguises and tried to delete chats after the incident. Now, according to sources, investigators are also probing a possible motive and whether it was Chetan who wanted 3 years to build his career with the alleged plan to delay Sia's marriage. Police have also seized Chetan's motorcycle, hoodie and headphones for forensic examination.
1: Been recreated. The accused has taken us to the places, like how it all happened, whose role was what in this whole incident. That's all.
2: सुबह सिया को हम सिया ने बताया जैसे हम उसको वहां पे लेके आए और सीन रिक्रिएशन हो गया है. सिया ने बताया क्या क्या हुआ था, उस हिसाब से हमने सीन रिक्रिएट किया.
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0: Slipping into a very short break, news and updates continue on the other side. Stay tuned.
6: He has tracked the pulse of power from Washington to Korea. 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
14: We've landed in the beautiful state of Andhra Pradesh, which has no shortage of its own superstars. And that's why it's our pleasure to be joined today on NDTV by Pawan Kalyan, the Deputy Chief Minister of Andhra Pradesh. Good to have you, sir. You were recently denied permission, sir, on Telangana Formation Day.
15: I think somehow they're scared. Otherwise, there is no need for them to deny permission.
14: Is the India bloc, you know, up on its last legs?
15: I had seen in my family, they were very strong supporters of Congress. As long Indira Gandhiji was, even to an extent Rajiv Gandhiji was there, they could slowly, but the disconnect started because of their policies. I really expected some kind of a greater understanding when this man, Mr. Rahul Gandhi, if I go and meet people, that gives me a very entire greater understanding, greater depth. But I felt after walking from Kanyakumari to Kashmir, and the way he understood, he made, then I said he has become more shallow.
14: You know, it was genuinely a first day, first show kind of perfect political storm for Vijay. What went through your mind when you saw it unfold?
15: I came into politics in 2007, and from then...
14: Two decades.
15: Two decades.
14: Yeah, amazing.
15: And it was a tough journey for me. And sometimes I felt like giving up. Sometimes I feel like, why the hell I was in politics. I wish I could have such kind of smooth journey like Mr. Vijay. In that way, I said, okay, I was envious.
14: You have a good relationship with the BJP and especially with Prime Minister Modi.
15: This man is the future of our country. Mm. And we need it.
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1: Welcome back. The conflict between United States and Iran has escalated once again. U.S. Central Command says that the American fighter jets struck 10 Iranian military targets near the Strait of Hormuz. This after U.S. accused Tehran of violating the ceasefire and launching a drone attack on its tanker. President Donald Trump has warned that Iran will never learn and said Washington could be forced to escalate military action if attacks continue. Iran claims it has retaliated by launching ballistic missiles and drones at 8 U.S. military sites in the Gulf, including bases in Kuwait and Bahrain. Slamming U.S. airstrike, Iranian Foreign Ministry has said that brutal attacks are a clear violation of the U.N. Charter and recently signed Memorandum of Understanding between the two countries. Let's take a look at this report.

0: The US-Iran war has restarted. The fragile peace is in tatters. Fresh attacks have reignited tensions. The latest flashpoint came near the Strait of Hormuz. Iran launched a one-way attack drone that struck the Panama-flagged oil tanker, MT Kiku, as it transited the strategic waterway. Washington responded within hours. US President Donald Trump ordered a massive second consecutive wave of retaliatory airstrikes. US Central Command hit 10 separate military targets across southern Iran. The strikes were concentrated across Iran's southern Hormozgan province. Sirik, Keshma Island, and Bandare Lenge all came under attack.
1: بیننده یه شبکه یه خبر هستید همونطور که در زیر نویس هم دارید ملاحظه می‌فرمایید. دقایقی پیش صدای چند انفجار در محدوده روستای تایرویی سیریک شنیده شد. خبرنگار صدا و سیما در سیریک به نقل از یک منبع آگاه 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
0: ایران wasted little time in responding. The Islamic Revolutionary Guard Corps targeted the US 5th headquarters in Bahrain and Ali Al Salem Air Base in Kuwait. Air raid sirens echoed across Bahrain while Kuwait activated its air defense systems to intercept incoming threats.
2: مردم عزیز و شرافتمند ایران اسلامی، فرزندان غیرتمند شما در نیروهای دریایی و هوافضای سپاه طی عملیات مشترک موشکی و پهپادی در ساعت 2-3 بامداد امروز یک شنبه 7 تیر ماه با پرتاب موشک‌های بالستیک و پهپاد به سوی 8 زیرساخت مهم ارتش کودک‌کش آمریکا در پایگاه علی السالم کویت و ناوگان 5 دریایی در بندر سلمان بحرین آنها را منهدم کردند و تجاوزهای اخیر آمریکا را با قاطعیت پاسخ دادند.
0: With every strike answered by another, hopes of de-escalation are fading fast. The Gulf is once again on the edge and the risk of a wider regional war is rising by the hour. Bureau Report, NDTV World. And Europe is battling one of its most severe summers in the recent years. Record-breaking temperatures, drowning deaths and school closures and the growing health concerns are turning the heat wave into a major crisis. As people scramble for innovative ways to stay cool, here is a report on how Europe is coping with relentless heat this season.
3: European summer has taken a wild turn this year, from extreme heat wave pushing temperatures above 40 degrees to drowning deaths, school closures, and power concerns. The summer has turned lethal. Now, as the deadly summer continues, people are opting for unique and innovative ways to beat the heat. Many have flooded beaches in Netherlands in hopes of taking a dip and cooling down. And others, who couldn't reach a beach, were seen jumping into canals and fountains in Paris. Now, the heat has made Europe return to the era of hand fans. Carrying fans in hand has become a daily ritual for Europeans. In Germany, authorities have taken an innovative turn by installing makeshift water sprinklers to help pedestrians fight the heat using

0: reported that over 200,000 people across Europe have died from heat-related causes over the past 4 years. From rising temperatures to rising death rates, heatwave is impacting citizens across Europe. How will Europe battle this crisis, and how long will short-term measures suffice is yet to be seen.
1: And the 30th edition of the RIMPAC, or the Rim of the Pacific, has begun in Hawaii on Wednesday. It's the largest international maritime exercise in the world, which will see the participation from 30 nations, hosted by the U.S. Navy's Pacific Fleet. The exercise aims to improve operability and warfighting skills among the participating nations. Leaving you with a special report.
2: 30 nations, over 30 surface ships, 5 submarines, 15 national land forces, more than 206 aircrafts, and 30,000 personnel all in one place, with one aim: to conduct the largest international maritime exercise in the world. The 2026 edition of RIMPAC, or Rim of the Pacific Summit, has begun in Hawaii. Hosted by the US Navy's Pacific Fleet from June 24th to July 31st. The exercise this year focuses on the theme, Partners Integrated and Prepared.
3: The purpose of RIMPAC is to build on those relationships, improve interoperability, and enhance the readiness of participating forces to promote maritime security and regional stability in a free and open Indo-Pacific.
2: RIMPAC, or Rim of the Pacific, is the world's largest international maritime warfare exercise. It was started in 1971 as an annual Cold War-era maritime training event with 5 nations including Australia, Canada, New Zealand, the United Kingdom, and the United States hosted every 2 years. The exercise aims to improve interoperability and warfighting skills among participating nations, all while promoting a free Indo-Pacific region. This year marks the 30th edition of RIMPAC. With 30 nations, over 30 surface ships, 5 submarines, 15 national land forces, more than 206 aircraft, and 30,000 personnel training and operating in and around the Hawaiian Islands. The RIMPAC exercise has consistently seen growing participation from nations over the years. India has also been an active participant in the exercise ever since 2014. In 2014, India joined the RIMPAC for the very first time when the indigenously built Shivalik-class stealth frigate INS Sahyadri took part in the exercise. 2 years later, in 2016, India participated in the exercise with INS Satpura, an indigenously designed 6,000-ton guided missile stealth frigate. In 2018, INS Sahyadri once again represented the country. India did not participate in RIMPAC in 2020 due to operational restrictions caused by the COVID-19 pandemic. In 2022, India participated with INS Satpura once again, along with Indian Navy's P-8I Maritime Patrol Aircraft. The last exercise came in 2024, where the Indian Navy deployed the multi-role stealth frigate INS Shivalik. The RIMPAC exercise builds on the success of previous exercises that has united allies to showcase the capability of maritime forces. India's involvement highlights the strengthening multilateral ties and stands testimony to the Indian Navy's capability to operate in any part of the world. Bureau Report, NDTV World.
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0: welcome to a brand new show. I am your host, Mayank Chaudhary, and this is Limelight.
1: What seems settled for me is unfinished business. So I rewind, I pause, I reflect, I dig, until what's buried stands up to be counted. Breaking ground, not just headlines, the meaning behind them. This is Breaking Ground with me, Vedika Sood.
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4: The hope is that beyond this election, this will be one of the major issues.
5: With multiple challengers in the fray, the TMC also has done a bit of DJing.
4: Remember, this is also a district that has been plagued by communal violence. Come to some of the sabhas that the BJP is also organizing, especially in the villages of West Bengal.
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6: Padmatar Joshi, managing editor and primetime anchor.
2: Then news has influence. The buck stops here with Padmaja Joshi.
4: Your work is being watched by people. 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
14: 21 days in Kashmir. Unfiltered list of things I saw and observed on the ground.
10: Very special ground report from the line of control. There were some children who've lost limbs in the shelling.
15: For a country that has fought so many wars in the mountains and at high altitude.
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2: Front lines of Kargil. The fury of Operation Sindhu.
16: So many attacks.
2: The chaos and cries of disaster zones. To fighter jet cockpits. And the world's most defining interviews.
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1: And welcome, you're watching NDTV 24/7. I'm Anusha Soni. A quick check of the headlines. SIT intensifies probe in Ram Mandir theft case. SIT to probe vehicle entry logs, lens on vehicles exempted from checks. Sources say attempts were made to dispose of the stolen funds. UP CM Yogi versus Akhilesh in fierce war of words over Ram Mandir theft. Yogi reminds Akhilesh of bullets fired on Ram devotees. Akhilesh calls the theft mockery of faith. And cops recreate crime scene at Lohagarh Fort. Shocking details emerge in Ketan murder case. Allegedly, Sia and Chetan googled ways to kill. The two killed Chetan to delay Sia's marriage, investigation claims. And nature's fury batters Sikkim. Bridge washed away, road connectivity hit and villages isolated after bridge collapse. West Asia tensions flare again. U.S. launches fresh strikes on Iran, accuses Tehran of violating ceasefire.
17: And Seychelles confers Guardian of the Blue Horizon title to Prime Minister Modi, its highest honour for environmental leadership. Award recognises Prime Minister Modi's sustained focus on sustainable development and global vision for green growth. A massive political and religious storm has hit Ayodhya. The Ram Trust has confirmed that Champat Rai and Anil Mishra submitted their resignations while the role of Tinnu Yadav is still under scanner. NDTV has learned from top sources that cash has been recovered from key accused. While the trust deliberates on these exits, they also assured all the devotees that the donated ornaments are safe and accounted for. Meanwhile, investigation points directly to voucher handler Anukalp Mishra as the mastermind. Investigation further revealed he manipulated donation records, routed funds and blocked CCTV cameras during the counting process. As the probe intensifies, family of the accused Manish Yadav has claimed that he is being framed and made a scapegoat.
18: The Ram Temple donation theft case is being opened with layer by layer, and amidst these layers, there's a new layer that has walked into this entire special investigation team's periphery, which clearly means that the framework of the vehicles that were allowed into the Ram Temple under special permissions is now in the purview of this special investigation. Keeping in mind that there were certain vehicles that were not mentioned in the log sheet or were mentioned with a specific instruction of not being checked at regular intervals. Why were such instructions given? What was in mind? Who was the person behind it? And why was this considered as an SOP for certain vehicles? Was it being used for ferrying something inside or outside the Ram Temple is yet to be ascertained. What was being carried is yet to be ascertained. However, amidst all this, there's one thing is for sure, that the SIT has much more to investigate, not just inside the temple, but also related to the SOPs that were flouted regularly on ground zero in the temple. With camera person Mukesh Kumar, this is Manogya Loiwal in Ayodhya for NDTV.
19: पढ़ाई कर रहा है क्योंकि यहाँ से पास होकर फिर अयोध्या में उसका नाम दिखाया गया.
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17: And the Ram Mandir donation theft row has now snowballed into a full-blown political slugfest. After Akhilesh Yadav questioned the motto of the BJP, he has stated that donation first is the motto of the Saffron Party and not nation first. He further took a dig and said that neither religion nor shame in BJP. Yogi Adityanath accused the Samajwadi Party of firing on Ram devotees during its tenure, said the party's politics revolves around appeasement. Ask Akhilesh Yadav to seek atonement by visiting Ramlala.

0: literally go from the man on the outside looking in now to the man on the inside looking out.
1: I think that was one of my biggest drivers to become an astronaut.
0: Iron Man, Kokoro, how does that prepare the body for something with no finish line?
1: I would say it prepares the mind more than it prepares the body. I live right next to NDTV in Greater Kailash in New Delhi.
0: What would the young man in India say if he could see you right now?
1: I'll be up there soon with you.

0: the news.
1: Ayush.
0: Since when do we do scripts?
1: Fair point.
0: Picture this. The biggest stage. Floodlights.
1: Wow.
0: 4K. The works.
2: Where's the hook?
0: There's going to be celebrities and guaranteed eyeballs.
2: Where's the hook?
0: Think about this. Front page advertisements and hoardings.
2: Bro, where's the hook?
0: Cross-platform, digital first, virality.
2: Without a hook, no way. The message is clear. It's 2026. You gotta be real in a world of reels. You gotta be original in a world where everything seems generated.
0: That's it. That's what we're looking for.
2: The best campaigns.
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3: He has tracked the pulse of power from Washington to Korea. 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
3: Brought clarity to complex issues of national security and international affairs.
5: Prime Minister Narendra Modi spoke to him at length yesterday.
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11: We've landed in the beautiful state of Andhra Pradesh, which has no shortage of its own superstars. And that's why it's our pleasure to be joined today on NDTV by Pawan Kalyan, the Deputy Chief Minister of Andhra Pradesh. Good to have you, sir. You were recently denied permission, sir, on Telangana Formation Day.
12: I think somehow they're scared. Otherwise, there is no need for them to deny permission.
11: Is the India block, you know, a...
13: Welcome back. The conflict between United States and Iran has escalated once again. U.S. Central Command says that the American fighter jets struck 10 Iranian military targets near the Strait of Hormuz. This after U.S. accused Tehran of violating the ceasefire and launching a drone attack on its tanker. President Donald Trump has warned that Iran will never learn and said Washington could be forced to escalate military action if attacks continue. Iran claims it has retaliated by launching ballistic missiles and drones at 8 U.S. military sites in the Gulf, including bases in Kuwait and Bahrain. Slamming U.S. airstrike, Iranian Foreign Ministry has said that brutal attacks are a clear violation of the U.N. Charter and recently signed Memorandum of Understanding between the two countries. Let's take a look at this report.

0: The US-Iran war has restarted. The fragile peace is in tatters. Fresh attacks have reignited tensions. The latest flashpoint came near the Strait of Hormuz. Iran launched a one-way attack drone that struck the Panama-flagged oil tanker, MT Kiku, as it transited the strategic waterway. Washington responded within hours. US President Donald Trump ordered a massive second consecutive wave of retaliatory airstrikes. US Central Command hit 10 separate military targets across southern Iran. The strikes were concentrated across Iran's southern Hormozgan province. Sirik, Keshma Island, and Bandar-e-Lenge all came under attack.
1: بیننده یه شبکه یه خبر هستید همونطور که در زیر نویس هم دارید ملاحظه می‌فرمایید. دقایقی پیش صدای چند انفجار در محدوده روستای تاهرویی سیریک شنیده شد. خبرنگار صدا و سیما در سیریک به نقل از یک منبع آگاه 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
0: ایران wasted little time in responding. The Islamic Revolutionary Guard Corps targeted the US 5th headquarters in Bahrain and Ali Al-Salem Air Base in Kuwait. Air raid sirens echoed across Bahrain while Kuwait activated its air defense systems to intercept incoming threats.
2: مردم عزیز و شرافتمند ایران اسلامی، فرزندان غیرتمند شما در نیروهای دریایی و هوافضای سپاه طی عملیات مشترک موشکی و پهپادی در ساعت 2-3 بامداد امروز یک شنبه 7 تیر ماه با پرتاب موشک‌های بالستیک و پهپاد به سوی 8 زیرساخت مهم ارتش کودک‌کش آمریکا در پایگاه علی السالم کویت و ناوگان پنجم دریایی در بندر سلمان بحرین آنها را منهدم کردند و تجاوزهای اخیر آمریکا را با قاطعیت پاسخ دادند.
0: With every strike answered by another, hopes of de-escalation are fading fast. The Gulf is once again on the edge and the risk of a wider regional war is rising by the hour. Bureau Report, NDTV World. And Europe is battling one of its most severe summers in the recent years. Record-breaking temperatures, drowning deaths and school closures and the growing health concerns are turning the heat wave into a major crisis. As people scramble for innovative ways to stay cool, here is a report on how Europe is coping with relentless heat this season.
3: European summer has taken a wild turn this year, from extreme heat wave pushing temperatures above 40 degrees to drowning deaths, school closures, and power concerns. The summer has turned lethal. Now, as the deadly summer continues, people are opting for unique and innovative ways to beat the heat. Many have flooded beaches in Netherlands in hopes of taking a dip and cooling down. And others who couldn't reach a beach were seen jumping into canals and fountains in Paris. Now, the heat has made Europe return to the era of hand fans. Carrying fans in hand has become a daily ritual for Europeans. In Germany, authorities have taken an innovative turn by installing makeshift water sprinklers to help pedestrians fight the heat using mist. Other visuals from the continent show the public in a state of crisis. People were seen crowding electronic stores in hopes of acquiring air conditioners. Countries across Europe have issued red or high-level heat alerts, with forecasters warning that all-time temperature records could be broken before conditions ease. Every year, Europe loses dozens of people to heatwave. The World Health Organization's Europe office has reported that over 200,000 people across Europe have died from heat-related causes over the past 4 years. From rising temperatures to rising death rates, heatwave is impacting citizens across Europe. How will Europe battle this crisis, and how long will short-term measures suffice, is yet to be seen.
0: And the 30th edition of the RIMPAC, or the Rim of the Pacific, has begun in Hawaii on Wednesday. It's the largest international maritime exercise in the world, which will see the participation from 30 nations, hosted by the U.S. Navy's Pacific Fleet. The exercise aims to improve operability and warfighting skills among the participating nations. Leaving you with a special report.
4: 30 nations, over 30 surface ships, 5 submarines, 15 national land forces, more than 206 aircrafts, and 30,000 personnel all in one place, with one aim: to conduct the largest international maritime exercise in the world. The 2026 edition of RIMPAC, or Rim of the Pacific Summit, has begun in Hawaii. Hosted by the U.S. Navy's Pacific Fleet from June 24th to July 31st. The exercise this year focuses on the theme, Partners Integrated and Prepared.
5: The purpose of RIMPAC is to build on those relationships, improve interoperability, and enhance the readiness of participating forces to promote maritime security and regional stability in a free and open Indo-Pacific.
4: RIMPAC, or Rim of the Pacific, is the world's largest international maritime warfare exercise. It was started in 1971 as an annual Cold War-era maritime training event with 5 nations including Australia, Canada, New Zealand, the United Kingdom, and the United States hosted every 2 years. The exercise aims to improve interoperability and warfighting skills among participating nations, all while promoting a free Indo-Pacific region. This year marks the 30th edition of RIMPAC. With 30 nations, over 30 surface ships, 5 submarines, 15 national land forces, more than 206 aircraft, and 30,000 personnel training and operating in and around the Hawaiian Islands. The RIMPAC exercise has consistently seen growing participation from nations over the years. India has also been an active participant in the exercise ever since 2014. In 2014, India joined the RIMPAC for the very first time when the indigenously built Shivalik-class stealth frigate INS Sahyadri took part in the exercise. 2 years later, in 2016, India participated in the exercise with INS Satpura, an indigenously designed 6,000-ton guided missile stealth frigate. In 2018, INS Sahyadri once again represented the country. India did not participate in RIMPAC in 2020 due to operational restrictions caused by the COVID-19 pandemic. In 2022, India participated with INS Satpura once again, along with Indian Navy's P-8I Maritime Patrol Aircraft. The last exercise came in 2024, where the Indian Navy deployed the multi-role stealth frigate INS Shivalik. The RIMPAC exercise builds on the success of previous exercises that has united allies to showcase the capability of maritime forces. India's involvement highlights the strengthening multilateral ties and stands testimony to the Indian Navy's capability to operate in any part of the world. Bureau Report, NDTV World,

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1: This is the show where we bring you all the hot and happenings from the world of entertainment and lifestyle.
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1: Fashion that made you gag. Films that made you fangirl. Art that made it to the gram. And trends that kept us with the program. Let's get it. Hello and welcome to a brand new show. I am your host, Mayank Chaudhary, and this is Limelight.
3: 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So I rewind, I pause, I reflect, I dig, until what's buried stands up to be counted. Breaking ground, not just headlines, the meaning behind them. 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
6: The hope is that beyond this election, this will be one of the major issues.
7: With multiple challengers in the fray, the TMC also has done a bit of rejig.
6: Remember, this is also a district that has been plagued by communal violence. Come to some of the sabhas that the BJP is also organizing, especially in the villages of West Bengal.
4: When stories have impact.
8: Padmajal Joshi, managing editor and prime time anchor.
4: Then news has influence. The buck stops here with Padmajal Joshi.
6: Your work is being watched by people. 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
15: 21 days in Kashmir. Unfiltered list of things I saw and observed on the ground.
11: Very special ground report from the line of control. There were some children who've lost limbs in the shelling.
16: For a country that has fought so many wars in the mountains and at high altitude.
15: We're standing on the Indian Navy's newest warship.
11: The line of control.
17: Hello and welcome. 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I'm Anusha Soni. A quick check of the headlines. SIT intensifies probe in Ram Mandir theft case. SIT to probe vehicle entry logs, lens on vehicles exempted from checks. Sources say attempts were made to dispose of the stolen funds. UP CM Yogi versus Akhilesh in fierce war of words over Ram Mandir theft. Yogi reminds Akhilesh of bullets fired on Ram devotees. Akhilesh calls the theft mockery of faith. And cops recreate crime scene at Lohagarh Fort. Shocking details emerge in Ketan murder case. Allegedly, Sia and Chetan googled ways to kill. The two killed Chetan to delay Sia's marriage, investigation claims. And nature's fury batters Sikkim. Bridge washed away, road connectivity hit and villages isolated after bridge collapse. West Asia tensions flare again. U.S. launches fresh strikes on Iran, accuses Tehran of violating ceasefire. And Seychelles confers guard

0: The news,
1: Ayush. Since when do we do scripts?
0: Fair point.
1: Picture this. The biggest stage. Floodlights.
0: Wow.
1: 4K. The works.
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2: Without a hook, no way. The message is clear. It's 2026. You've got to be real in a world of reels. You've got to be original in a world where everything seems generated.
1: That's it. That's what we're looking for.
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3: Welcome back. The conflict between United States and Iran has escalated once again. U.S. Central Command says that the American fighter jets struck 10 Iranian military targets near the Strait of Hormuz. This after U.S. accused Tehran of violating the ceasefire and launching a drone attack on its tanker. President Donald Trump has warned that Iran will never learn and said Washington could be forced to escalate military action if attacks continue. Iran claims it has retaliated by launching ballistic missiles and drones at eight U.S. military

military sites in the Gulf, including bases in Kuwait and Bahrain. Slamming U.S. airstrike, Iranian Foreign Ministry has said that brutal attacks are a clear violation of the UN Charter and recently signed Memorandum of Understanding between the two countries. Let's take a look at this report.

0: The US-Iran war has restarted. The fragile peace is in tatters. Fresh attacks have reignited tensions. The latest flashpoint came near the Strait of Hormuz. Iran launched a one-way attack drone that struck the Panama-flagged oil tanker, MT Kiku, as it transited the strategic waterway. Washington responded within hours. US President Donald Trump ordered a massive second consecutive wave of retaliatory airstrikes. US Central Command hit 10 separate military targets across southern Iran. The strikes were concentrated across Iran's southern Hormozgan province. Sirik, Keshm Island, and Bandar Lenge all came under attack.
1: بیننده یه شبکه یه خبر هستیدم تو که در زیر نویس هم دارید ملاحظه می‌فرمایید. دقایقی پیش صدای چند انفجار در محدوده روستای تاهرویی سیریک شنیده شد. خبرنگار صدا و سیما در سیریک به نقل از یک منبع آگاه 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
0: Iran wasted little time in responding. The Islamic Revolutionary Guard Corps targeted the US 5th headquarters in Bahrain and Ali Al Salem Air Base in Kuwait. Air raid sirens echoed across Bahrain while Kuwait activated its air defense systems to intercept incoming threats.
2: مردم عزیز و شرافتمند ایران اسلامی، فرزندان غیرتمند شما در نیروهای دریایی و هوافضای سپاه طی عملیات مشترک موشکی و پهپادی در ساعت 2 الی 3 بامداد امروز یکشنبه 7 تیر ماه با پرتاب موشک‌های بالستیک و پهپاد به سوی 8 زیرساخت مهم ارتش کودک‌کش آمریکا در پایگاه علی السالم کویت و ناوگان 5 دریایی در بندر سلمان بحرین آنها را منهدم کردند و تجاوزهای اخیر آمریکا را با قاطعیت پاسخ دادند.
0: With every strike answered by another, hopes of de-escalation are fading fast. The Gulf is once again on the edge and the risk of a wider regional war is rising by the hour. Bureau Report, NDTV World. And Europe is battling one of its most severe summers in the recent years. Record-breaking temperatures, drowning deaths and school closures and the growing health concerns are turning the heat wave into a major crisis. As people scramble for innovative ways to stay cool, here is a report on how Europe is coping with relentless heat this season.
3: European summer has taken a wild turn this year, from extreme heat wave pushing temperatures above 40 degrees to drowning deaths, school closures, and power concerns. The summer has turned lethal. Now, as the deadly summer continues, people are opting for unique and innovative ways to beat the heat. Many have flooded beaches in Netherlands in hopes of taking a dip and cooling down. And others who couldn't reach a beach were seen jumping into canals and fountains in Paris. Now, the heat has made Europe return to the era of hand fans. Carrying fans in hand has become a daily ritual for Europeans. In Germany, authorities have taken an innovative turn by installing makeshift water sprinklers to help pedestrians fight the heat using mist. Other visuals from the continent show the public in a state of crisis. People were seen crowding electronic stores in hopes of acquiring air conditioners. Countries across Europe have issued red or high-level heat alerts, with forecasters warning that all-time temperature records could be broken before conditions ease. Every year, Europe loses dozens of people to heatwave. The World Health Organization's Europe office has reported that over 200,000 people across Europe have died from heat-related causes over the past 4 years. From rising temperatures to rising death rates, heatwave is impacting citizens across Europe. How will Europe battle this

0: leaving you with a special report.
1: 30 nations, over 30 surface ships, 5 submarines, 15 national land forces, more than 206 aircrafts, and 30,000 personnel all in one place, with one aim: to conduct the largest international maritime exercise in the world. The 2026 edition of RIMPAC, or Rim of the Pacific Summit, has begun in Hawaii. Hosted by the US Navy's Pacific Fleet from June 24th to July 31st, the exercise this year focuses on the theme Partners Integrated and Prepared.
2: The purpose of RIMPAC is to build on those relationships, improve interoperability, and enhance the readiness of participating forces to promote maritime security and regional stability in a free and open Indo-Pacific.
1: RIMPAC, or Rim of the Pacific, is the world's largest international maritime warfare exercise. It was started in 1971 as an annual Cold War-era maritime training event, with 5 nations including Australia, Canada, New Zealand, the United Kingdom, and the United States hosted every 2 years. The exercise aims to improve interoperability and warfighting skills among participating nations, all while promoting a free Indo-Pacific region. This year marks the 30th edition of RIMPAC. With 30 nations, over 30 surface ships, 5 submarines, 15 national land forces, more than 206 aircraft, and 30,000 personnel training and operating in and around the Hawaiian Islands. The RIMPAC exercise has consistently seen growing participation from nations over the years. India has also been an active participant in the exercise ever since 2014. In 2014, India joined the RIMPAC for the very first time when the indigenously built Shivalik-class stealth frigate INS Sahyadri took part in the exercise. 2 years later, in 2016, India participated in the exercise with INS Satpura, an indigenously designed 6,000-ton guided missile stealth frigate. In 2018, INS Sahyadri once again represented the country. India did not participate in RIMPAC in 2020 due to operational restrictions caused by the COVID-19 pandemic. In 2022, India participated with INS Satpura once again, along with Indian Navy's P-8I Maritime Patrol Aircraft. The last exercise came in 2024, where the Indian Navy deployed the multi-role stealth frigate INS Shivalik. The RIMPAC exercise builds on the success of previous exercises that has united allies to showcase the capability of maritime forces. India's involvement highlights the strengthening multilateral ties and stands testimony to the Indian Navy's capability to operate in any part of the world. Bureau Report, NDTV World,

0: He has tracked the pulse of power from Washington to Korea. Witnessed history being made in global capitals and conflict zones.
1: This location from Tel Aviv
0: brought clarity to complex issues of national security and international affairs.
2: Prime Minister Narendra Modi spoke to him at length yesterday.
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0: And now, Aditya Raj Gaul, covering international affairs like no one else, only on NDTV Network.
8: Landed in the beautiful state of Andhra Pradesh, which has no shortage of its own superstars. And that's why it's our pleasure to be joined today on NDTV by Pavan Kalyan, the Deputy Chief Minister of Andhra Pradesh. Good to have you, sir. You were recently denied permission, sir, on Telangana Formation Day.
2: I think somehow they're scared. Otherwise, there is no need for them to deny permission.
8: Is the India bloc, you know, up on its last legs?
2: I had seen in my family, they were very strong supporters of Congress. As long as Indira Gandhiji was, even to an extent Rajiv Gandhiji was there, they could slowly, but the disconnect started because of their policies. I really expected

0: some kind of a greater understanding when this man, Mr. Rahul Gandhi, if I go and meet people, that gives me a very entire greater understanding, greater depth. But I felt after walking from Kanyakumari to Kashmir, and the way he understood, he made, then I said he has become more shallow.
1: You know, it was genuinely a first day, first show kind of perfect political storm for Vijay. What went through your mind when you saw it unfold?
0: I came to politics in 2007. And from then...
1: Two decades.
0: Two decades.
1: Yeah, amazing.
0: And it was a tough journey for me. And sometimes I felt like giving up. Sometimes I feel like, why the hell I was in politics? I wish I could have such kind of smooth journey like Mr. Vijay. In that way, I said, okay, I was envious.
1: You have a good relationship with the BJP and especially with Prime Minister Modi.
0: This man is the future of our country and we need it.
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3: This is the show where we bring you all the hot and happenings from the world of entertainment and lifestyle.
4: Really?
3: Fashion that made you gag. Films that made you fangirl. 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I am your host Mayank Chaudhary and this is Limelight.
5: 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So I rewind, I pause, I reflect, I dig. Until what's buried stands up to be counted. Breaking ground, not just headlines, the meaning behind them. This is Breaking Ground with me, Vedika Sood.
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8: The hope is that beyond this election, this will be one of the major issues.
9: With multiple challengers in the fray, the TMC also has done a bit of DJ.
8: Remember, this is also a district that has been plagued by communal violence. Come to some of the sabhas that the BJP is also organizing, especially in the villages of West Bengal.
6: When stories have impact.
10: Padmatar Joshi, managing editor and prime time anchor.
6: Then news has influence. The buck stops here. With Padmaja Joshi.
8: Your work is being watched by people.
11: Hello and welcome. You're watching NDTV 24/7. I'm Anusha Soni. A quick check of the headlines. SIT intensifies probe in Ram Mandir theft case. SIT to probe vehicle entry logs, lens on vehicles exempted from checks. Sources say attempts were made to dispose of the stolen funds. UP CM Yogi versus Akhilesh in fierce war of words over Ram Mandir theft. Yogi reminds Akhilesh of bullets fired on Ram devotees. Akhilesh calls the theft mockery of faith. And cops recreate crime scene at Lohagarh Fort. Shocking details emerge in Ketan murder case. Allegedly, Sia and Chetan googled ways to kill. The two killed Chetan to delay Sia's marriage. Investigation claims. And nature's fury batters Sikkim, bridge washed away, road connectivity hit, and villages isolated after bridge collapse. West Asia tensions flare again. US launches fresh strikes on Iran, accuses Tehran of violating ceasefire. And Seychelles confers Guardian of the Blue Horizon title to Prime Minister Modi, its highest honour for environmental leadership. Award recognises Prime Minister Modi's sustained focus on sustainable development and global vision for green growth. A massive political and religious storm has hit Ayodhya. The Ram Trust has confirmed that Champat Rai and Anil Mishra submitted their resignations while the role of Tinnu Yadav is still under scanner. NDTV has learned from top sources that cash has been recovered from key accusers.

The US-Iran war has restarted. The fragile peace is in tatters. Fresh attacks have reignited tensions. The latest flashpoint came near the Strait of Hormuz. Iran launched a one-way attack drone that struck the Panama-flagged oil tanker, MT Kiku, as it transited the strategic waterway. Washington responded within hours. US President Donald Trump ordered a

0: massive second consecutive wave of retaliatory airstrikes. U.S. Central Command hit 10 separate military targets across southern Iran. The strikes were concentrated across Iran's southern Hormozgan province. Sirik, Keshm Island, and Bandar-e-Lenge all came under attack.
1: بیننده یه شبکه یه خبر هستید، همونطور که در زیر نویس هم دارید ملاحظه می‌فرمایید، دقایقی پیش صدای چند انفجار در محدوده روستای تاهرویی سیریک شنیده شد. خبرنگار صدا و سیما در سیریک به نقل از یک منبع 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
0: ایران wasted little time in responding. The Islamic Revolutionary Guard Corps targeted the US 5th headquarters in Bahrain and Ali Al Salem Air Base in Kuwait. Air raid sirens echoed across Bahrain while Kuwait activated its air defense systems to intercept incoming threats.
2: مردم عزیز و شرافتمند ایران اسلامی، فرزندان غیرتمند شما در نیروهای دریایی و هوافضای سپاه طی عملیات مشترک موشکی و پهپادی در ساعت 2-3 بامداد امروز یک شنبه 7 تیر ماه با پرتاب موشک‌های بالستیک و پهپاد به سوی 8 زیرساخت مهم ارتش کودک‌کش آمریکا در پایگاه علی السالم کویت و ناوگان 5 دریایی در بندر سلمان بحرین آنها را منهدم کردند و تجاوزهای اخیر آمریکا را با قاطعیت پاسخ دادند.
0: With every strike answered by another, hopes of de-escalation are fading fast. The Gulf is once again on the edge and the risk of a wider regional war is rising by the hour. Bureau Report, NDTV World. And Europe is battling one of its most severe summers in the recent years. Record-breaking temperatures, drowning deaths and school closures and the growing health concerns are turning the heat wave into a major crisis. As people scramble for innovative ways to stay cool, here is a report on how Europe is coping with relentless heat this season.
3: European summer has taken a wild turn this year, from extreme heat wave pushing temperatures above 40 degrees to drowning deaths, school closures, and power concerns. The summer has turned lethal. Now, as the deadly summer continues, people are opting for unique and innovative ways to beat the heat. Many have flooded beaches in Netherlands in hopes of taking a dip and cooling down. And others, who couldn't reach a beach, were seen jumping into canals and fountains in Paris. Now, the heat has made Europe return to the era of hand fans. Carrying fans in hand has become a daily ritual for Europeans. In Germany, authorities have taken an innovative turn by installing makeshift water sprinklers to help pedestrians fight the heat using mist. Other visuals from the continent show the public in a state of crisis. People were seen crowding electronic stores in hopes of acquiring air conditioners. Countries across Europe have issued red or high-level heat alerts, with forecasters warning that all-time temperature records could be broken before conditions ease. Every year, Europe loses dozens of people to heatwave. The World Health Organization's Europe office has reported that over 200,000 people across Europe have died from heat-related causes over the past 4 years. From rising temperatures to rising death rates, heatwave is impacting citizens across Europe. How will Europe battle this crisis, and how long will short-term measures suffice, is yet to be seen.
0: And the 30th edition of the RIMPAC, or the Rim of the Pacific, has begun in Hawaii on Wednesday. It's the largest international maritime exercise in the world, which will see the participation from 30 nations, hosted by the U.S. Navy's Pacific Fleet. The exercise aims to improve operability and warfighting skills among the participating nations. Leaving you with a special report.
4: 30 nations, over 30 surface ships, 5 submarines, 15 national land forces, more than 206 aircrafts, and 30,000 personnel all in one place, with one aim, to conduct the largest international maritime exercise in the world. The 2026 edition of RIMPAC, or Rim of the Pacific Summit, has begun in Hawaii. Hosted by the US Navy's Pacific Fleet from June 24th to July 31st. The exercise this year focuses on the theme, Partners Integrated and Prepared.
5: The purpose of RIMPAC is to build on those relationships, improve interoperability, and enhance the readiness of participating forces to promote maritime security and regional stability in a free and open Indo-Pacific.
4: RIMPAC, or Rim of the Pacific, is the world's largest international maritime warfare exercise. It was started in 1971 as an annual Cold War-era maritime training event with five nations including Australia, Canada, New Zealand, the United Kingdom, and the United States hosted every 2 years. The exercise aims to improve interoperability and warfighting skills among participating nations, all while promoting a free Indo-Pacific region. This year marks the 30th edition of RIMPAC. With 30 nations, over 30 surface ships, 5 submarines, 15 national land forces, more than 206 aircraft, and 30,000 personnel training and operating in and around the Hawaiian Islands. The RIMPAC exercise has consistently seen growing participation from nations over the years. India has also been an active participant in the exercise ever since 2014. In 2014, India joined the RIMPAC for the very first time when the indigenously built Shivalik-class stealth frigate INS Sahyadri took part in the exercise. 2 years later, in 2016, India participated in the exercise with INS Satpura, an indigenously designed 6,000-ton guided missile stealth frigate. In 2018, INS Sahyadri once again represented the country. India did not participate in RIMPAC in 2020 due to operational restrictions caused by the COVID-19 pandemic. In 2022, India participated with INS Satpura once again, along with Indian Navy's P-8I Maritime Patrol Aircraft. The last exercise came in 2024, where the Indian Navy deployed the multi-role stealth frigate INS Shivalik. The RIMPAC exercise builds on the success of previous exercises that has united allies to showcase the capability of maritime forces. India's involvement highlights the strengthening multilateral ties and stands testimony to the Indian Navy's capability to operate in any part of the world. Bureau Report, NDTV World,

0: literally go from the man on the outside looking in now to the man on the inside looking out.
1: I think that was one of my biggest drivers to become an astronaut.
0: Iron Man, Kokoro, how does that prepare the body for something with no finish line?
1: I would say it prepares the mind more than it prepares the body. I live right next to NDTV in Greater Kailash in New Delhi.
0: What would the young man in India say if he could see you right now?
1: I'll be up there soon with you.

0: the news.
1: Ayush.
0: Since when do we do scripts? Fair point. Picture this. The biggest stage. Floodlights.
1: Wow.
0: 4K. The works.
2: Where's the hook?
0: There's going to be celebrities and guaranteed eyeballs.
2: Where's the hook?
0: Think about this. Front page advertisements and hoardings.
2: Bro, where's the hook?
0: Cross-platform, digital first, virality.
2: Without a hook, no way. The message is clear. It's 2026. You've got to be real in a world of reels. You've got to be original in a world where everything seems generated.
0: That's it. That's what we're looking for.
2: The best campaigns.
0: The hottest trends.
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1: But wait, what do we call it? The Hook.
2: He has tracked the pulse of power from Washington to Korea. Witnessed history being made in global capitals and conflict zones.
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2: Brought clarity to complex issues of national security and international affairs.
4: Prime Minister Narendra Modi spoke to him at length yesterday.
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10: We've landed in the beautiful state of Andhra Pradesh, which has no shortage of its own superstars. And that's why it's our pleasure to be joined today on NDTV by Pawan Kalyan, the Deputy Chief Minister of Andhra Pradesh. Good to have you, sir. You were recently denied permission, sir, on Telangana Formation Day.
11: I think somehow they're scared. Otherwise, there is no need for them to deny permission.
10: Is the India bloc, you know, up on its last legs?
11: I had seen in my family, they were very strong supporters of Congress. As long as Indira Gandhi, even to an extent Rajiv Gandhi was there, they could slowly, but the disconnect started because of their policies. I really expected some kind of a greater understanding when this man, Mr. Rahul Gandhi, if I go and meet people, that gives me a very entire greater understanding, greater depth. But I felt after walking from Kanyakumari to Kashmir, and the way he understood him, then I said he has become more shallow.
10: You know, it was genuinely a first day, first show kind of perfect political storm for Vijay. What went through your mind when you saw it unfold?
11: I came into politics in 2007, and from then... Two decades.
10: Yeah, amazing.
11: And it was a tough journey for me. And sometimes I felt like giving up. Sometimes I feel like, why the hell I was in politics? I wish I could have such kind of smooth journey like Mr. Vijay. In that way, I said, okay, I was envious. Yeah.
10: You have a good relationship with the BJP and especially with Prime Minister Modi.
11: This man is the future of our country. Hmm. And we need it.
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15: 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I'm Anusha Soni. A quick check of the headlines. SIT intensifies probe in Ram Mandir theft case. SIT to probe vehicle entry logs, lens on vehicles exempted from checks. Sources say attempts were made to dispose of the stolen funds. UP CM Yogi versus Akhilesh in fierce war of words over Ram Mandir theft. Yogi reminds Akhilesh of bullets fired on Ram devotees. Akhilesh calls the theft mockery of faith. And cops recreate crime scene at Lohagar Fort. Shocking details emerge in Ketan murder case. Allegedly, Sia and Chetan googled ways to kill. The two killed Chetan to delay Sia's marriage, investigation claims. And nature's fury batters Sikkim, bridge washed away, road connectivity hit, and villages isolated after bridge collapse. West Asia tensions flare again. US launches fresh strikes on Iran, accuses Tehran of violating ceasefire. And Seychelles confers Guardian of the Blue Horizon title to Prime Minister Modi, its highest honour for environmental leadership. Award recognises Prime Minister Modi's sustained focus on sustainable development and global vision for green growth. A massive political and religious storm has hit Ayodhya. The Ram Trust has confirmed that Champat Rai and Anil Mishra submitted their resignations while the role of Tinnu Yadav is still under scanner. NDTV has learned from top sources that cash has been recovered from key accused. While the trust deliberates on these exits, they also assured all the devotees that the donated ornaments are safe and accounted for. Meanwhile, investigation points directly to voucher handler Anukalp Mishra as the mastermind. Investigation further revealed he manipulated donation records, routed funds and blocked CCTV cameras during the counting process. As the probe intensifies, family of the accused Manish Yadav has claimed that he is being framed and made a scapegoat.
0: The Ram Temple donation theft case is being opened with layer by layer, and amidst these layers, there's a new layer that has walked into this entire special investigation team's periphery, which clearly means that the framework of the vehicles that were allowed into the Ram Temple under special permissions is now in the purview of this special investigation. Keeping in mind that there were certain vehicles that were not mentioned in the log sheet or were mentioned with a specific instruction of not being checked at regular intervals. Why were such instructions given? What was in mind? Who was the person behind it? And why was this considered as an SOP for certain vehicles? Was it being used for ferrying something inside or outside the Ram Temple is yet to be ascertained. What was being carried is yet to be ascertained. However, amidst all this, there's one thing is for sure, that the SIT has much more to investigate, not just inside the temple, but also related to the SOPs that were flouted regularly on ground zero in the temple. With camera person Mukesh Kumar, this is Manogya Loiwal in Ayodhya for NDTV.
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15: And the Ram Mandir donation theft row has now snowballed into a full-blown political slugfest. After Akhilesh Yadav questioned the motto of the BJP, he has stated that donation first is the motto of the Saffron Party and not nation first. He further took a dig and said that neither religion nor shame in BJP. Yogi Adityanath accused the Samajwadi Party of firing on Ram devotees during its tenure, said the party's politics revolves around appeasement, asked Akhilesh Yadav to seek atonement by visiting Ram Lalla. And asserted that Ayodhya's identity does not need the approval of the Samajwadi Party. Opposition, meanwhile, continues to demand a Supreme Court-monitored probe. The Ram Temple Trust has hit back, alleging that anti-social elements are spreading false rumors.
19: आप में हिम्मत नहीं, क्योंकि आप तो मुल्ला और मौलवियों के सामने घुटने टेकने के सिवाय आपके पास कोई ऐसा एजेंडा नहीं जो प्रदेश के विकास के लिए हो अयोध्या मथुरा या काशी के उत्थान के लिए है।

0: What seems settled for me is unfinished business. So I rewind, I pause, I reflect, I dig, until what's buried stands up to be counted. Breaking ground, not just headlines, the meaning behind them. This is Breaking Ground with me, Vedika Sood.
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3: The hope is that beyond this election, this will be one of the major issues.
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3: Remember, this is also a district that has been plagued by communal violence. Come to some of the sabhas that the BJP is also organizing, especially in the villages of West Bengal.
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3: Your work is being watched by people. 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
0: Welcome back. The conflict between United States and Iran has escalated once again. U.S. Central Command says that the American fighter jets struck 10 Iranian military targets near the Strait of Hormuz. This after U.S. accused Tehran of violating the ceasefire and launching a drone attack on its tanker. President Donald Trump has warned that Iran will never learn and said Washington could be forced to escalate military action if attacks continue. Iran claims it has retaliated by launching ballistic missiles and drones at 8 U.S. military sites in the Gulf, including bases in Kuwait and Bahrain. Slamming U.S. airstrike, Iranian Foreign Ministry has said that brutal attacks are a clear violation of the U.N. Charter and recently signed Memorandum of Understanding between the two countries. Let's take a look at this report.

The US-Iran war has restarted. The fragile peace is in tatters. Fresh attacks have reignited tensions. The latest flashpoint came near the Strait of Hormuz. Iran launched a one-way attack drone that struck the Panama-flagged oil tanker, MT Kiku, as it transited the strategic waterway. Washington responded

0: within hours. US President Donald Trump ordered a massive second consecutive wave of retaliatory airstrikes. US Central Command hit 10 separate military targets across southern Iran. The strikes were concentrated across Iran's southern Hormozgan province. Sirik, Keshm Island, and Bandar Lenge all came under attack.
1: بیننده یه شبکه یه خبر هستید همونطور که در زیر نویس هم دارید ملاحظه می‌فرمایید. دقایقی پیش صدای چند انفجار در محدوده روستای تایرویی سیریک شنیده شد. خبرنگار صدا و سیما در سیریک به نقل از یک منبع آگاه 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
0: ایران wasted little time in responding. The Islamic Revolutionary Guard Corps targeted the US 5th headquarters in Bahrain and Ali Al Salem Air Base in Kuwait. Air raid sirens echoed across Bahrain while Kuwait activated its air defense systems to intercept incoming threats.
2: مردم عزیز و شرافتمند ایران اسلامی، فرزندان غیرتمند شما در نیروهای دریایی و هوافضای سپاه طی عملیات مشترک موشکی و پهپادی در ساعت 2 الی 3 بامداد امروز یک شنبه 7 تیر ماه با پرتاب موشک‌های بالستیک و پهپاد به سوی 8 زیرساخت مهم ارتش کودک‌کش آمریکا در پایگاه علی‌السالم کویت و ناوگان 5 دریایی در بندر سلمان بحرین آنها را منهدم کردند و تجاوزهای اخیر آمریکا را با قاطعیت پاسخ دادند.
0: With every strike answered by another, hopes of de-escalation are fading fast. The Gulf is once again on the edge and the risk of a wider regional war is rising by the hour. Bureau Report, NDTV World. And Europe is battling one of its most severe summers in the recent years. Record-breaking temperatures, drowning deaths and school closures and the growing health concerns are turning the heat wave into a major crisis. As people scramble for innovative ways to stay cool, here is a report on how Europe is coping with relentless heat this season.
3: European summer has taken a wild turn this year, from extreme heat wave pushing temperatures above 40 degrees to drowning deaths, school closures, and power concerns. The summer has turned lethal. Now, as the deadly summer continues, people are opting for unique and innovative ways to beat the heat. Many have flooded beaches in Netherlands in hopes of taking a dip and cooling down. And others who couldn't reach a beach were seen jumping into canals and fountains in Paris. Now, the heat has made Europe return to the era of hand fans. Carrying fans in hand has become a daily ritual for Europeans. In Germany, authorities have taken an innovative turn by installing makeshift water sprinklers to help pedestrians fight the heat using mist. Other visuals from the continent show the public in a state of crisis. People were seen crowding electronic stores in hopes of acquiring air conditioners. Countries across Europe have issued red or high-level heat alerts, with forecasters warning that all-time temperature records could be broken before conditions ease. Every year, Europe loses dozens of people to heatwave. The World Health Organization's Europe office has reported that over 200,000 people across Europe have died from heat-related causes over the past 4 years. From rising temperatures to rising death rates, heatwave is impacting citizens across Europe. How will Europe battle this crisis, and how long will short-term measures suffice, is yet to be seen.
0: And the 30th edition of the RIMPAC, or the Rim of the Pacific, has begun in Hawaii on Wednesday. It's the largest international maritime exercise in the world, which will see the participation from 30 nations, hosted by the U.S. Navy's Pacific Fleet. The exercise aims to improve operability and warfighting skills among the participating nations. Leaving you with a special report.
4: 30 nations, over 30 surface ships, 5 submarines, 15 national land forces, more than 206 aircrafts, and 30,000 personnel, all in one place,

0: maritime security and regional stability in a free and open Indo-Pacific.
1: RIMPAC, or Rim of the Pacific, is the world's largest international maritime warfare exercise. It was started in 1971 as an annual Cold War-era maritime training event with five nations including Australia, Canada, New Zealand, the United Kingdom, and the United States hosted every 2 years. The exercise aims to improve interoperability and warfighting skills among participating nations, all while promoting a free Indo-Pacific region. This year marks the 30th edition of RIMPAC. With 30 nations, over 30 surface ships, 5 submarines, 15 national land forces, more than 206 aircraft, and 30,000 personnel training and operating in and around the Hawaiian Islands. The RIMPAC exercise has consistently seen growing participation from nations over the years. India has also been an active participant in the exercise ever since 2014. In 2014, India joined the RIMPAC for the very first time when the indigenously built Shivalik-class stealth frigate INS Sahyadri took part in the exercise. 2 years later, in 2016, India participated in the exercise with INS Satpura, an indigenously designed 6,000-ton guided missile stealth frigate. In 2018, INS Sahyadri once again represented the country. India did not participate in RIMPAC in 2020 due to operational restrictions caused by the COVID-19 pandemic. In 2022, India participated with INS Satpura once again, along with Indian Navy's P-8 I Maritime Patrol aircraft. The last exercise came in 2024, where the Indian Navy deployed the multi-role stealth frigate INS Shivalik. The RIMPAC exercise builds on the success of previous exercises that has united allies to showcase the capability of maritime forces. India's involvement highlights the strengthening multilateral ties and stands testimony to the Indian Navy's capability to operate in any part of the world. Bureau Report, NDTV World.
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21: Literally go from the man on the outside looking in now to the man on the inside looking out.
22: I think that was one of my biggest drivers to become an astronaut.
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22: 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I live right next to NDTV in Greater Kailash. In New Delhi.
21: What would the young man in India say if he could see you right now?
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1: Ayush,
0: since when do we do scripts?
1: Fair point.
0: Picture this. The biggest stage. Floodlights.
1: Wow.
0: 4K. The works.
2: Where's the hook?
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2: Where's the hook?
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2: Bro, where's the hook?
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2: Without a hook, no way. The message is clear. It's 2026. You gotta be real in a world of reels. You gotta be original in a world where everything seems generated.
0: That's it. That's what we're looking for.
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3: He has tracked the pulse of power from Washington to Korea. 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
3: brought clarity to complex issues of national security and international affairs.
5: Prime Minister Narendra Modi spoke to him at length yesterday.
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11: We've landed in the beautiful state of Andhra Pradesh, which has no shortage of its own superstars. And that's why it's our pleasure to be joined today on NDTV by Pawan Kalyan, the Deputy Chief Minister of Andhra Pradesh. Good to have you, sir. You were recently denied permission, sir, on Telangana Formation Day.
12: I think somehow they're scared. Otherwise, there is no need for them to deny permission.
11: Is the India bloc, you know, up on its last legs?
12: I had seen in my family, they were very strong supporters of Congress. As long as Indira Gandhi was, even to an extent, Rajiv Gandhi was there.
13: Hello and welcome. You're watching NDTV 24/7. I'm Anusha Soni. A quick check of the headlines. SIT intensifies probe in Ram Mandir theft case. SIT to probe vehicle entry logs, lens on vehicles exempted from checks. Sources say attempts were made to dispose of the stolen funds. UP CM Yogi versus Akhilesh in fierce war of words over Ram Mandir theft. Yogi reminds Akhilesh of bullets fired on Ram devotees. Akhilesh calls the theft mockery of faith. And cops recreate crime scene at Lohagar Fort. Shocking details emerge in Ketan murder case. Allegedly, Sia and Chetan googled ways to kill. The two killed Chetan to delay Sia's marriage, investigation claims. And nature's fury batters Sikkim. Bridge washed away, road connectivity hit, and villages isolated after bridge collapse. West Asia tensions flare again. U.S. launches fresh strikes on Iran, accuses Tehran of violating ceasefire. And Seychelles confers Guardian of the Blue Horizon title to Prime Minister Modi, its highest honor for environmental leadership. Award recognizes Prime Minister Modi's sustained focus on sustainable development and global vision for green growth. A massive political and religious storm has hit Ayodhya. The Ram Trust has confirmed that Champat Rai and Anil Mishra submitted their resignations while the role of Tinnu Yadav is still under scanner. NDTV has learned from top sources that cash has been recovered from key accused. While the trust deliberates on these exits, they also assured all the devotees that the donated ornaments are safe and accounted for. Meanwhile, investigation points directly to voucher handler Anukalp Mishra as the mastermind. Investigation further revealed he manipulated donation records, routed funds and blocked CCTV cameras during the counting process. As the probe intensifies, family of the accused Manish Yadav has claimed that he is being framed and made a scapegoat.

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6: 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Breaking ground, not just headlines, the meaning behind them. 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
9: The hope is that beyond this election, this will be one of the major issues. With multiple challengers in the fray, the TMC also has done a bit of DJ.
10: Remember, this is also a district that has been plagued by communal violence.
9: Come to some of the sabhas that the BJP is also organizing, especially in the villages of West Bengal.
7: When stories have impact.
11: Padmata Joshi, managing editor and primetime anchor.
7: Then news has influence. The buck stops here with Padmata Joshi.
9: Your work is being watched by people. You think that you're making an impact in this time. I think that's really a huge validation, very rewarding, and I'm pretty certain that Team NDTV will go from strength to strength.
12: When others are warming up, I'm raring to go. The stories that matter, the stories that shape your life.
2: Welcome back. The conflict between United States and Iran has escalated once again. U.S. Central Command says that the American fighter jets struck 10 Iranian military targets near the Strait of Hormuz. This after U.S. accused Tehran of violating the ceasefire and launching a drone attack on its tanker. President Donald Trump has warned that Iran will never learn and said Washington could be forced to escalate military action if attacks continue. Iran claims it has retaliated by launching ballistic missiles and drones at 8 U.S. military sites in the Gulf, including bases in Kuwait and Bahrain. Slamming U.S. airstrike, Iranian Foreign Ministry has said that brutal attacks are a clear violation of the U.N. Charter and recently signed Memorandum of Understanding between the two countries. Let's take a look at this report.

The US-Iran war has restarted. The fragile peace is in tatters. Fresh attacks have reignited tensions. The latest flashpoint came near the Strait of Hormuz. Iran launched a one-way attack drone that struck the Panama-flagged oil tanker, MT Kiku, as it transited the strategic waterway. Washington responded within hours. US President Donald Trump ordered a massive second consecutive wave of retaliatory airstrikes. US Central Command hit 10 separate military targets across southern Iran. The strikes were concentrated across Iran's southern Hormuzgan province.

0: province. 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
0: ایران wasted little time in responding. The Islamic Revolutionary Guard Corps targeted the US 5th headquarters in Bahrain and Ali Al Salem Air Base in Kuwait. Air raid sirens echoed across Bahrain while Kuwait activated its air defense systems to intercept incoming threats.
2: مردم عزیز و شرافتمند ایران اسلامی، فرزندان غیرتمند شما در نیروهای دریایی و هوافضای سپاه طی عملیات مشترک موشکی و پهپادی در ساعت 2 الی 3 بامداد امروز یک شنبه 7 تیر ماه با پرتاب موشک‌های بالستیک و پهپاد به سوی 8 زیرساخت مهم ارتش کودک‌کش آمریکا در پایگاه علی السالم کویت و ناوگان 5 دریایی در بندر سلمان بحرین آنها را منهدم کردند و تجاوزهای اخیر آمریکا را با قاطعیت پاسخ دادند.
0: With every strike answered by another, hopes of de-escalation are fading fast. The Gulf is once again on the edge and the risk of a wider regional war is rising by the hour. Bureau Report, NDTV World. And Europe is battling one of its most severe summers in the recent years. Record-breaking temperatures, drowning deaths and school closures and the growing health concerns are turning the heat wave into a major crisis. As people scramble for innovative ways to stay cool, here is a report on how Europe is coping with relentless heat this season.
3: European summer has taken a wild turn this year, from extreme heat wave pushing temperatures above 40 degrees to drowning deaths, school closures, and power concerns. The summer has turned lethal. Now, as the deadly summer continues, people are opting for unique and innovative ways to beat the heat. Many have flooded beaches in Netherlands in hopes of taking a dip and cooling down. And others who couldn't reach a beach were seen jumping into canals and fountains in Paris. Now, the heat has made Europe return to the era of hand fans. Carrying fans in hand has become a daily ritual for Europeans. In Germany, authorities have taken an innovative turn by installing makeshift water sprinklers to help pedestrians fight the heat using mist. Other visuals from the continent show the public in a state of crisis. People were seen crowding electronic stores in hopes of acquiring air conditioners. Countries across Europe have issued red or high-level heat alerts, with forecasters warning that all-time temperature records could be broken before conditions ease. Every year, Europe loses dozens of people to heatwave. The World Health Organization's Europe office has reported that over 200,000 people across Europe have died from heat-related causes over the past 4 years. From rising temperatures to rising death rates, heatwave is impacting citizens across Europe. How will Europe battle this crisis, and how long will short-term measures suffice, is yet to be seen.
0: And the 30th edition of the RIMPAC, or the Rim of the Pacific, has begun in Hawaii on Wednesday. It's the largest international maritime exercise in the world, which will see the participation from 30 nations, hosted by the U.S. Navy's Pacific Fleet. The exercise aims to improve operability and warfighting skills among the participating nations. Leaving you with a special report.
4: 30 nations, over 30 surface ships, 5 submarines, 15 national land forces, more than 206 aircrafts, and 30,000 personnel all in one place, with one aim: to conduct the largest international maritime exercise in the world. The 2026 edition of RIMPAC, or Rim of the Pacific Summit, has begun in Hawaii. hosted by the US Navy's Pacific Fleet from June 24th to July 31st. The exercise this year focuses on the theme, Partners Integrated and Prepared.
5: The purpose of RIMPAC is to build on those relationships, improve interoperability, and enhance the readiness of participating forces to promote maritime security and regional stability in a free and open Indo-Pacific.
4: RIMPAC, or Rim of the Pacific, is the world's largest international maritime warfare exercise. It was started in 1971 as an annual Cold War-era maritime training event with five nations including Australia, Canada, New Zealand, the United Kingdom, and the United States hosted every 2 years. The exercise aims to improve interoperability and warfighting skills among participating nations, all while promoting a free Indo-Pacific region. This year marks the 30th edition of RIMPAC. With 30 nations, over 30 surface ships, 5 submarines, 15 national land forces, more than 206 aircraft, and 30,000 personnel training and operating in and around the Hawaiian Islands. The RIMPAC exercise has consistently seen growing participation from nations over the years. India has also been an active participant in the exercise ever since 2014. In 2014, India joined the RIMPAC for the very first time when the indigenously built Shivalik-class stealth frigate INS Sahyadri took part in the exercise. 2 years later, in 2016, India participated in the exercise with INS Satpura, an indigenously designed 6,000-ton guided missile stealth frigate. In 2018, INS Sahyadri once again represented the country. India did not participate in RIMPAC in 2020 due to operational restrictions caused by the COVID-19 pandemic. In 2022, India participated with INS Satpura once again, along with Indian Navy's P-8I Maritime Patrol Aircraft. The last exercise came in 2024, where the Indian Navy deployed the multi-role stealth frigate INS Shivalik. The RIMPAC exercise builds on the success of previous exercises that has united allies to showcase the capability of maritime forces. India's involvement highlights the strengthening multilateral ties and stands testimony to the Indian Navy's capability to operate in any part of the world. Bureau Report, NDTV World.
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15: Literally go from the man on the outside looking in now to the man on the inside looking out.
16: I think that was one of my biggest drivers to become an astronaut.
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16: 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I live right next to NDTV in Greater Kailash in New Delhi.
15: What would that young man in India say if he could see you right now?
16: I'll be up there soon with you.

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1: Ayush,
0: since when do we do scripts? Fair point. Picture this. The biggest stage. Floodlights.
1: Wow.
0: 4K. The works.
2: Where's the hook?
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2: Without a hook, no way. The message is clear. It's 2026. You've got to be real in a world of reels. You've got to be original in a world where everything seems generated.
0: That's it. That's what we're looking for.
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3: He has tracked the pulse of power from Washington to Korea. 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
5: Prime Minister Narendra Modi spoke to him at length yesterday.
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8: And welcome, you're watching NETV 24/7. I'm Anusha Soni. A quick check of the headlines. SIT intensifies probe in Ram Mandir theft case. SIT to probe vehicle entry logs, lens on vehicles exempted from checks. Sources say attempts were made to dispose of the stolen funds. UP CM Yogi versus Akhilesh in fierce war of words over Ram Mandir theft. Yogi reminds Akhilesh of bullets fired on Ram devotees. Akhilesh calls the theft mockery of faith. And cops recreate crime scene at Lohagarh Fort. Shocking details emerge in Ketan murder case. Allegedly, Sia and Chetan googled ways to kill. The two killed Chetan to delay Sia's marriage, investigation claims. And nature's fury batters Sikkim. Bridge washed away, road connectivity hit and villages isolated after bridge collapse. West Asia tensions flare again. U.S. launches fresh strikes on Iran, accuses Tehran of violating ceasefire. And Seychelles confers Guardian of the Blue Horizon title to Prime Minister Modi, its highest honor for environmental leadership. Award recognizes Prime Minister Modi's sustained focus on sustainable development and global vision for green growth. A massive political and religious storm has hit Ayodhya. The Ram Trust has confirmed that Champat Rai and Anil Mishra submitted their resignations while the role of Tinnu Yadav is still under scanner. NETV has learned from top sources that cash has been recovered from key accused. While the trust deliberates on these exits, they also assured all the devotees that the donated ornaments are safe and accounted for. Meanwhile, investigation points directly to voucher handler Anukalp Mishra as the mastermind. Investigation further revealed he manipulated donation records, routed funds and blocked CCTV cameras during the counting process. As the probe intensifies, family of the accused Manish Yadav has claimed that he is being framed and made a scapegoat.
9: The Ram Temple donation theft case is being opened with layer by layer, and amidst these layers, there's a new layer that has walked into this entire special investigation team's periphery, which clearly means that the framework of the vehicles that were allowed into the Ram Temple under special permissions is now in the purview of this special investigation. Keeping in mind that there were certain vehicles that were not mentioned in the log sheet or were mentioned with a specific instruction of not being checked at regular intervals. Why were such instructions given? What was in mind? Who was the person behind it? And why was this considered as an SOP for certain vehicles? Was it being used for ferrying something inside or outside the Ram Temple is yet to be ascertained. What was being carried is yet to be ascertained. However, amidst all this, there's one thing is for sure, that the SIT has much more to investigate, not just inside the temple, but also related to the SOPs that were flouted regularly on ground zero in the temple. With camera person Mukesh Kumar, this is Manogya Loiwal in Ayodhya for NDTV.
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0: 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Police have also seized Chetan's motorcycle, hoodie and headphones for forensic examination.
1: Been recreated. The accused has taken us to the places, like how it all happened, whose role was what in this whole incident. That's all.
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0: Slipping into a very short break, news and updates continue on the other side. Stay tuned.
6: We've landed in the beautiful state of Andhra Pradesh, which has no shortage of its own superstars. And that's why it's our pleasure to be joined today on NDTV by Pawan Kalyan, the Deputy Chief Minister of Andhra Pradesh. Good to have you, sir. You were recently denied permission, sir, on Telangana Formation Day.
7: I think somehow they're scared. Otherwise, there is no need for them to deny permission.
6: Is the India bloc, you know, up on its last legs?
7: I had seen in my family, they were very strong supporters of Congress. As long Indira Gandhiji was, even to an extent Rajiv Gandhiji was there, they could slowly, but the disconnect started because of their policies. I really expected some kind of a greater understanding when this man, Mr. Rahul Gandhi, if I go and meet people, that gives me a very entire greater understanding, greater depth. But I felt after walking from Kanyakumari to Kashmir, and the way he understood him, then I said he has become more shallow.
6: You know, it was genuinely a first day, first show kind of perfect political storm for Vijay. What went through your mind when you saw it unfold?
7: I came into politics in 2007, and from then...
6: Two decades. Yeah, amazing.
7: And it was a tough journey for me. And sometimes I felt like giving up. Sometimes I feel like, why the hell I was in politics? I wish I could have such kind of smooth journey like Mr. Vijay. In that way, I said, okay, I was envious.
6: You have a good relationship with the BJP and especially with Prime Minister Modi.
7: This man is the future of our country and we need it.
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9: 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I am your host, Mayank Chaudhary, and this is Limelight.
11: What seems settled for me is unfinished business. So I rewind. I pause, I reflect, I dig, until what's buried stands up to be counted. Breaking ground, not just headlines, the meaning behind them. This is Breaking Ground with me, Vedika Sood.
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0: this election, this will be one of the major issues. With multiple challengers in the fray, the TMC also has done a bit of rejig. Remember, this is also a district that has been plagued by communal violence. Come to some of the sabhas that the BJP is also organizing, especially in the villages.
1: Welcome back. The conflict between United States and Iran has escalated once again. U.S. Central Command says that the American fighter jets struck 10 Iranian military targets near the Strait of Hormuz. This after U.S. accused Tehran of violating the ceasefire and launching a drone attack on its tanker. President Donald Trump has warned that Iran will never learn and said Washington could be forced to escalate military action if attacks continue. Iran claims it has retaliated by launching ballistic missiles and drones at 8 U.S. military sites in the Gulf, including bases in Kuwait and Bahrain. Slamming U.S. airstrike, Iranian Foreign Ministry has said that brutal attacks are a clear violation of the U.N. Charter and recently signed Memorandum of Understanding between the two countries. Let's take a look at this report.

0: The US-Iran war has restarted. The fragile peace is in tatters. Fresh attacks have reignited tensions. The latest flashpoint came near the Strait of Hormuz. Iran launched a one-way attack drone that struck the Panama-flagged oil tanker, MT Kiku, as it transited the strategic waterway. Washington responded within hours. US President Donald Trump ordered a massive second consecutive wave of retaliatory airstrikes. US Central Command hit 10 separate military targets across southern Iran. The strikes were concentrated across Iran's southern Hormozgan province. Sirik, Keshm Island, and Bandar Lenge all came under attack.
1: بیننده یه شبکه یه خبر هستیدم تو که در زیر نویس هم دارید ملاحظه می‌فرمایید. دقایقی پیش صدای چند انفجار در محدوده روستای تایرویی سیریک شنیده شد. خبرنگار صدا و سیما در سیریک به نقل از یک منبع آگاه 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
0: ایران wasted little time in responding. The Islamic Revolutionary Guard Corps targeted the US 5th headquarters in Bahrain and Ali Al Salem Air Base in Kuwait. Air raid sirens echoed across Bahrain while Kuwait activated its air defense systems to intercept incoming threats.
2: مردم عزیز و شرافتمند ایران اسلامی، فرزندان غیرتمند شما در نیروهای دریایی و هوافضای سپاه طی عملیات مشترک موشکی و پهپادی در ساعت 2 الی 3 بامداد امروز یکشنبه 7 تیر ماه با پرتاب موشک‌های بالستیک و پهپاد به سوی 8 زیرساخت مهم ارتش کودک‌کش آمریکا در پایگاه علی السالم کویت و ناوگان 5 دریایی در بندر سلمان بحرین آنها را منهدم کردند و تجاوزهای اخیر آمریکا را با قاطعیت پاسخ دادند.
0: With every strike answered by another, hopes of de-escalation are fading fast. The Gulf is once again on the edge and the risk of a wider regional war is rising by the hour. Bureau Report, NDTV World. And Europe is battling one of its most severe summers in the recent years. Record-breaking temperatures, drowning deaths and school closures and the growing health concerns are turning the heat wave into a major crisis. As people scramble for innovative ways to stay cool, here is a report on how Europe is coping with relentless heat this season.
3: European summer has taken a wild turn this year, from extreme heatwave pushing temperatures above 40 degrees to drowning deaths, school closures and power concerns. The summer has turned lethal. Now, as the deadly summer continues, people are opting for unique and innovative ways to beat the heat. Many have flooded beaches in Netherlands in hopes of taking a dip and cooling down. And others, who couldn't reach a beach, were seen jumping into canals and fountains in Paris. Now, the heat has made Europe return to the era of hand fans. Carrying fans in hand has become a daily ritual for Europeans. In Germany, authorities have taken an innovative turn by installing makeshift water sprinklers to help pedestrians fight the heat using mist. Other visuals from the continent show the public in a state of crisis. People were seen crowding electronic stores in hopes of acquiring air conditioners. Countries across Europe have issued red or high-level heat alerts, with forecasters warning that all-time temperature records could be broken before conditions ease. Every year, Europe loses dozens of people to heatwave. The World Health Organization's Europe office has reported that over 200,000 people across Europe have died from heat-related causes over the past 4 years. From rising temperatures to rising death rates, heatwave is impacting citizens across Europe. How will Europe battle this crisis, and how long will short-term measures suffice, is yet to be seen.
0: And the 30th edition of the RIMPAC, or the Rim of the Pacific, has begun in Hawaii on Wednesday. It's the largest international maritime exercise in the world, which will see the participation from 30 nations, hosted by the U.S. Navy's Pacific Fleet. The exercise aims to improve operability and war fighting skills among the participating nations. Leaving you

0: 26th edition of RIMPAC, or Rim of the Pacific Summit, has begun in Hawaii. Hosted by the U.S. Navy's Pacific Fleet from June 24th to July 31st. The exercise this year focuses on the theme, Partners Integrated and Prepared.
1: The purpose of RIMPAC is to build on those relationships, improve interoperability, and enhance the readiness of participating forces to promote maritime security and regional stability in a free and open Indo-Pacific.
0: RIMPAC, or Rim of the Pacific, is the world's largest international maritime warfare exercise. It was started in 1971 as an annual Cold War-era maritime training event with five nations including Australia, Canada, New Zealand, the United Kingdom, and the United States hosted every 2 years. The exercise aims to improve interoperability and warfighting skills among participating nations, all while promoting a free Indo-Pacific region. This year marks the 30th edition of RIMPAC. With 30 nations, over 30 surface ships, 5 submarines, 15 national land forces, more than 206 aircraft, and 30,000 personnel training and operating in and around the Hawaiian Islands. The RIMPAC exercise has consistently seen growing participation from nations over the years. India has also been an active participant in the exercise ever since 2014. In 2014, India joined the RIMPAC for the very first time when the indigenously built Shivalik-class stealth frigate INS Sahyadri took part in the exercise. 2 years later, in 2016, India participated in the exercise with INS Satpura, an indigenously designed 6,000-ton guided missile stealth frigate. In 2018, INS Sahyadri once again represented the country. India did not participate in RIMPAC in 2020 due to operational restrictions caused by the COVID-19 pandemic. In 2022, India participated with INS Satpura once again, along with Indian Navy's P-8I Maritime Patrol Aircraft. The last exercise came in 2024, where the Indian Navy deployed the multi-role stealth frigate INS Shivalik. The RIMPAC exercise builds on the success of previous exercises that has united allies to showcase the capability of maritime forces. India's involvement highlights the strengthening multilateral ties and stands testimony to the Indian Navy's capability to operate in any part of the world. Bureau Report, NDTV World.
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9: 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Unfiltered list of things I saw and observed on the ground.
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5: Literally go from the man on the outside looking in now to the man on the inside looking out.
6: I think that was one of my biggest drivers to become an astronaut.
5: Iron Man, Kokoro, how does that prepare the body for something with no finish line?
6: I would say it prepares the mind more than it prepares the body. I live right next to NDTV in Greater Kailash. In New Delhi.
5: What would the young man in India say if he could see you right now?
6: I'll be up there soon with you.

0: He has tracked the pulse of power from Washington to Korea. 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
1: This location from Tel Aviv
0: brought clarity to complex issues of national security and international affairs.
2: Prime Minister Narendra Modi spoke to him at length yesterday.
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6: Heading there.
7: Will Prime Minister KP Sharma Oli resign?
0: And now, Aditya Raj Kaul, covering international affairs like no one else, only on NDTV Network.
8: We've landed in the beautiful state of Andhra Pradesh, which has no shortage of its own superstars. And that's why it's our pleasure to be joined today on NDTV by Pavan Kalyan, the Deputy Chief Minister of Andhra Pradesh. Good to have you, sir. You were recently denied permission, sir, on Telangana Formation Day.
2: I think somehow they're scared. Otherwise, there is no need for them to deny permission.
8: Is the India bloc, you know, up on its last legs?
2: I had seen in my family, they were very strong supporters of Congress. As long as Indira Gandhiji was, even to an extent Rajiv Gandhiji was there, they could slowly, but the disconnect started because of their policies. I really expected some kind of a greater understanding when this man, Mr. Rahul Gandhi, if I go and meet people, that gives me a very entire greater understanding, greater depth. But I felt after walking from Kanyakumari to Kashmir, and the way he understood, he made, then I said he has become more shallow.
8: You know, it was genuinely a first day, first show kind of perfect political storm for Vijay. What went through your mind when you saw it unfold?
2: I came to politics in 2007, and from then...
8: Two decades.
2: Two decades.
8: Yeah, amazing.
2: And it was a tough journey for me. And sometimes I felt like giving up. Sometimes I feel like, why the hell I was in politics? I wish I could have such kind of smooth journey like Mr. Vijay. In that way, I said, okay, I was envious.
8: Yeah. You have a good relationship with the BJP and especially with Prime Minister Modi.
2: This man is the future of our country. Mm. And we need it.
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12: What seems settled for me is unfinished business. So I rewind. I pause, I reflect, I dig, until what's buried stands up to be counted. Breaking ground, not just headlines, the meaning behind them. This is Breaking Ground with me, Vedika Sood.
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14: The hope is that beyond this election, this will be one of the major issues.
15: With multiple challengers in the fray, the TMC also has done a bit of DJing.
14: Remember, this is...
16: Welcome back. The conflict between United States and Iran has escalated once again. U.S. Central Command says that the American fighter jets struck 10 Iranian military targets near the Strait of Hormuz. This after U.S. accused Tehran of violating the ceasefire and launching a drone attack on its tanker. President Donald Trump has warned that Iran will never learn and said Washington could be forced to escalate military action if attacks continue. Iran claims it has retaliated by launching ballistic missiles and drones at 8 U.S. military sites in the Gulf, including bases in Kuwait and Bahrain. Slamming U.S. airstrike, Iranian Foreign Ministry has said that brutal attacks are a clear violation of the U.N. Charter and recently signed Memorandum of Understanding between the two countries. Let's take a look at this report.

0: The US-Iran war has restarted. The fragile peace is in tatters. Fresh attacks have reignited tensions. The latest flashpoint came near the Strait of Hormuz. Iran launched a one-way attack drone that struck the Panama-flagged oil tanker, MT Kiku, as it transited the strategic waterway. Washington responded within hours. US President Donald Trump ordered a massive second consecutive wave of retaliatory airstrikes. US Central Command hit 10 separate military targets across southern Iran. The strikes were concentrated across Iran's southern Hormozgan province. Sirik, Keshm Island, and Bandar Lenge all came under attack.
1: بیننده یه شبکه یه خبر هستیدم تو که در زیر نویس هم دارید ملاحظه می‌فرمایید. دقایقی پیش صدای چند انفجار در محدوده روستای تایرویی سیریک شنیده شد. خبرنگار صدا و سیما در سیریک به نقل از یک منبع آگاه 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
0: ایران wasted little time in responding. The Islamic Revolutionary Guard Corps targeted the US 5th headquarters in Bahrain and Ali Al Salem Air Base in Kuwait. Air raid sirens echoed across Bahrain while Kuwait activated its air defense systems to intercept incoming threats.
2: مردم عزیز و شرافتمند ایران اسلامی، فرزندان غیرتمند شما در نیروهای دریایی و هوافضای سپاه طی عملیات مشترک موشکی و پهپادی در ساعت 2 الی 3 بامداد امروز یکشنبه 7 تیر ماه با پرتاب موشک‌های بالستیک و پهپاد به سوی 8 زیرساخت مهم ارتش کودک‌کش آمریکا در پایگاه علی السالم کویت و ناوگان 5 دریایی در بندر سلمان بحرین آنها را منهدم کردند و تجاوزهای اخیر آمریکا را با قاطعیت پاسخ دادند.
0: With every strike answered by another, hopes of de-escalation are fading fast. The Gulf is once again on the edge and the risk of a wider regional war is rising by the hour. Bureau Report, NDTV World. And Europe is battling one of its most severe summers in the recent years. Record-breaking temperatures, drowning deaths and school closures and the growing health concerns are turning the heat wave into a major crisis. As people scramble for innovative ways to stay cool, here is a report on how Europe is coping with relentless heat this season.
3: European summer has taken a wild turn this year. From extreme heat wave pushing temperatures above 40 degrees to drowning deaths, school closures and power concerns, the summer has turned lethal. Now, as the deadly summer continues, people are opting for unique and innovative ways to beat the heat. Many have flooded beaches in Netherlands in hopes of taking a dip and cooling down. And others who couldn't reach a beach were seen jumping into canals and fountains in Paris. Now, the heat has made Europe return to the era of hand fans. Carrying fans in hand has become a daily ritual for Europeans. In Germany, authorities have taken an innovative turn by installing makeshift water sprinklers to help pedestrians fight the heat using mist. Other visuals from the continent show the public in a state of crisis. People were seen crowding electronic stores in hopes of acquiring air conditioners. Countries across Europe have issued red or high-level heat alerts, with forecasters warning that all-time temperature records could be broken before conditions ease. Every year, Europe loses dozens of people to heatwave. The World Health Organization's Europe office has reported that over 200,000 people across Europe have died from heat-related causes over the past 4 years. From rising temperatures to rising death rates, heatwave is impacting citizens across Europe. How will Europe battle this crisis, and how long will short-term measures suffice, is yet to be seen.
0: And the 30th edition of the RIMPAC, or the Rim of the Pacific, has begun in Hawaii.

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1: Ayush.
2: Since when do we do scripts?
1: Fair point.
2: Picture this. The biggest stage. Floodlights.
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2: 4K. 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
3: Where's the hook?
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3: Without a hook, no way. The message is clear. It's 2026. 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You gotta be original in a world where everything seems generated.
2: That's it. 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
4: He has tracked the pulse of power from Washington to Korea. 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
6: Prime Minister Narendra Modi spoke to him at length yesterday.
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12: We've landed in the beautiful state of Andhra Pradesh, which has no shortage of its own superstars. And that's why it's our pleasure to be joined today on NDTV by Pawan Kalyan, the Deputy Chief Minister of Andhra Pradesh. Good to have you, sir. You were recently denied permission, sir, on Telangana Formation Day.
13: I think somehow they're scared. Otherwise, there is no need for them to deny permission.
12: Is the India bloc, you know, up on its last legs?
13: I had seen in my family, they were very strong supporters of Congress. As long as Indira Gandhiji was, even to an extent, Rajiv Gandhiji was there. They could slowly, but the disconnect started because of their policies. I really expected some kind of a greater understanding when this man, Mr. Rahul Gandhi, if I go and meet people, that gives me a very entire greater understanding, greater depth. But I felt after walking from Kanyakumari to Kashmir, and the way he understood, he made, then I said he has become more shallow.
12: You know, it was genuinely a first day, first show kind of perfect political storm for Vijay. What went through your mind when you saw it unfold?
13: I came into politics in 2007, and from then...
12: Two decades. Yeah, amazing.
13: And it was a tough journey for me. And sometimes I felt like giving up. Sometimes I feel like, why the hell I was in politics? I wish I could have such kind of smooth journey like Mr. Vijay. In that way, I said, okay, I was envious.
12: Yeah. You have a good relationship with the BJP and especially with Prime Minister Modi.
13: This man is the future of our country and we need it.
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16: Really?
17: Welcome back. The conflict between United States and Iran has escalated once again. U.S. Central Command says that the American fighter jets struck 10 Iranian military targets near the Strait of Hormuz. This after U.S. accused Tehran of violating the ceasefire and launching a drone attack on its tanker. President Donald Trump has warned that Iran will never learn and said Washington could be forced to escalate military action if attacks continue. Iran claims it has retaliated by launching ballistic missiles and drones at 8 U.S. military sites in the Gulf, including bases in Kuwait and Bahrain. Slamming U.S. airstrike, Iranian Foreign Ministry has said that brutal attacks are a clear violation of the U.N. Charter and recently signed Memorandum of Understanding between the two countries. Let's take a look at this report.

0: The US-Iran war has restarted. The fragile peace is in tatters. Fresh attacks have reignited tensions. The latest flashpoint came near the Strait of Hormuz. Iran launched a one-way attack drone that struck the Panama-flagged oil tanker, MT Kiku, as it transited the strategic waterway. Washington responded within hours. US President Donald Trump ordered a massive second consecutive wave of retaliatory airstrikes. US Central Command hit 10 separate military targets across southern Iran. The strikes were concentrated across Iran's southern Hormozgan province. Sirik, Keshm Island, and Bandar Lenge all came under attack.
1: بیننده یه شبکه یه خبر هستیدم تو که در زیرنویس هم دارید ملاحظه می‌فرمایید. دقایقی پیش صدای چند انفجار در محدوده روستای تایرویی سیریک شنیده شد. خبرنگار صدا و سیما در سیریک به نقل از یک منبع آگاه 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
0: ایران wasted little time in responding. The Islamic Revolutionary Guard Corps targeted the US 5th headquarters in Bahrain and Ali Al Salem Air Base in Kuwait. Air raid sirens echoed across Bahrain while Kuwait activated its air defense systems to intercept incoming threats.
2: مردم عزیز و شرافتمند ایران اسلامی، فرزندان غیرتمند شما در نیروهای دریایی و هوافضای سپاه طی عملیات مشترک موشکی و پهپادی در ساعت 2 الی 3 بامداد امروز یک شنبه 7 تیر ماه با پرتاب موشک‌های بالستیک و پهپاد به سوی 8 زیرساخت مهم ارتش کودک‌کش آمریکا در پایگاه علی السالم کویت و ناوگان 5 دریایی در بندر سلمان بحرین آنها را منهدم کردند و تجاوزهای اخیر آمریکا را با قاطعیت پاسخ دادند.
0: With every strike answered by another, hopes of de-escalation are fading fast. The Gulf is once again on the edge and the risk of a wider regional war is rising by the hour. Bureau Report, NDTV World. And Europe is battling one of its most severe summers in the recent years. Record-breaking temperatures, drowning deaths and school closures and the growing health concerns are turning the heat wave into a major crisis. As people scramble for innovative ways to stay cool, here is a report on how Europe is coping with relentless heat this season.
3: European summer has taken a wild turn this year, from extreme heat wave pushing temperatures above 40 degrees to drowning deaths, school closures, and power concerns. The summer has turned lethal. Now, as the deadly summer continues, people are opting for unique and innovative ways to beat the heat. Many have flooded beaches in Netherlands in hopes of taking a dip and cooling down. And others who couldn't reach a beach were seen jumping into canals and fountains in Paris. Now, the heat has made Europe return to the era of hand fans. Carrying fans in hand has become a daily ritual for Europeans. In Germany, authorities have taken an innovative turn by installing makeshift water sprinklers to help pedestrians fight the heat using mist. Other visuals from the continent show the public in a state of crisis. People were seen crowding electronic stores in hopes of acquiring air conditioners. Countries across Europe have issued red or high-level heat alerts, with forecasters warning that all-time temperature records could be broken before conditions ease. Every year, Europe loses dozens of people to heatwave. The World Health Organization's Europe office has reported that over 200,000 people across Europe have died from heat-related causes over the past 4 years. From rising temperatures to rising death rates, heatwave is impacting citizens across Europe. How will Europe battle this crisis, and how long will short-term measures suffice is yet to be seen.
0: And the 30th edition of the RIMPAC, or the Rim of the Pacific, has begun in Hawaii on Wednesday. It's the largest international maritime exercise in the world, which will see the participation from 30 nations, hosted by the U.S. Navy's Pacific Fleet. The exercise aims to improve operability and warfighting skills among the participating nations.

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1: 30 nations, over 30 surface ships, 5 submarines, 15 national land forces,

0: 31st. The exercise this year focuses on the theme, Partners Integrated and Prepared.
1: The purpose of RIMPAC is to build on those relationships, improve interoperability, and enhance the readiness of participating forces to promote maritime security and regional stability in a free and open Indo-Pacific.
0: RIMPAC, or Rim of the Pacific, is the world's largest international maritime warfare exercise. It was started in 1971 as an annual Cold War-era maritime training event, with five nations including Australia, Canada, New Zealand, the United Kingdom, and the United States hosted every 2 years. The exercise aims to improve interoperability and warfighting skills among participating nations, all while promoting a free Indo-Pacific region. This year marks the 30th edition of RIMPAC. With 30 nations, over 30 surface ships, 5 submarines, 15 national land forces, more than 206 aircraft, and 30,000 personnel training and operating in and around the Hawaiian Islands. The RIMPAC exercise has consistently seen growing participation from nations over the years. India has also been an active participant in the exercise ever since 2014. In 2014, India joined the RIMPAC for the very first time when the indigenously built Shivalik-class stealth frigate INS Sahyadri took part in the exercise. 2 years later, in 2016, India participated in the exercise with INS Satpura, an indigenously designed 6,000-ton guided missile stealth frigate. In 2018, INS Sahyadri once again represented the country. India did not participate in RIMPAC in 2020 due to operational restrictions caused by the COVID-19 pandemic. In 2022, India participated with INS Satpura once again, along with Indian Navy's P-8I Maritime Patrol aircraft. The last exercise came in 2024, where the Indian Navy deployed the multi-role stealth frigate INS Shivalik. The RIMPAC exercise builds on the success of previous exercises that has united allies to showcase the capability of maritime forces. India's involvement highlights the strengthening multilateral ties and stands testimony to the Indian Navy's capability to operate in any part of the world. Bureau Report, NDTV World,

0: What seems settled for me is unfinished business. So I rewind, I pause, I reflect, I dig, until what's buried stands up to be counted. Breaking ground, not just headlines, the meaning behind them. This is Breaking Ground with me, Vedika Sood.
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2: 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The hope is that beyond this election, this will be one of the major issues. With multiple challengers in the fray, the TMC also has done a bit of DJing. Remember, this is also a district that has been plagued by communal violence. Come to some of the sabhas that the BJP is also organizing, especially in the villages of West Bengal.
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5: 21 days in Kashmir. Unfiltered list of things I saw and observed on the ground.
1: Very special ground report from the line of control. 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
0: The front lines of Kargil. The fury of Operation Sindhu.
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8: And welcome, you're watching NDTV 24/7. I'm Anusha Soni. A quick check of the headlines. SIT intensifies probe in Ram Mandir theft case. SIT to probe vehicle entry logs, lens on vehicles exempted from checks. Sources say attempts were made to dispose of the stolen funds. UP CM Yogi versus Akhilesh in fierce war of words over Ram Mandir theft. Yogi reminds Akhilesh of bullets fired on Ram devotees. Akhilesh calls the theft mockery of faith. And cops recreate crime scene at Lohagarh Fort. Shocking details emerge in Ketan murder case. Allegedly, Sia and Chetan googled ways to kill. The two killed Chetan to delay Sia's marriage, investigation claims. And nature's fury batters Sikkim. Bridge washed away, road connectivity hit and villages isolated after bridge collapse. West Asia tensions flare again. U.S. launches fresh strikes on Iran, accuses Tehran of violating ceasefire. And Seychelles confers Guardian of the Blue Horizon title to Prime Minister Modi, its highest honor for environmental leadership. Award recognizes Prime Minister Modi's sustained focus on sustainable development and global vision for green growth. A massive political and religious storm has hit Ayodhya. The Ram Trust has confirmed that Champat Rai and Anil Mishra submitted their resignations while the role of Tinnu Yadav is still under scanner. NDTV has learned from top sources that cash has been recovered from key accused. While the trust deliberates on these exits, they also assured all the devotees that the donated ornaments are safe and accounted for. Meanwhile, investigation points directly to voucher handler Anukalp Mishra as the mastermind. Investigation further revealed he manipulated donation records, routed funds and blocked CCTV cameras during the counting process. As the probe intensifies, family of the accused Manish Yadav has claimed that he is being framed and made a scapegoat.
9: The Ram Temple donation theft case is being opened with layer by layer, and amidst these layers, there's a new layer that has walked into this entire special investigation team's periphery, which clearly means that the framework of the vehicles that were allowed into the Ram Temple under special permissions is now in the purview of this special investigation. Keeping in mind that there were certain vehicles that were not mentioned in the log sheet or were mentioned with a specific instruction of not being checked at regular intervals. Why were such instructions given? What was in mind? Who was the person behind it? And why was this considered as an SOP for certain vehicles? Was it being used for ferrying something inside or outside the Ram Temple is yet to be ascertained. What was being carried is yet to be ascertained. However, amidst all this, there's one thing is for sure, that the SIT has much more to investigate, not just inside the temple, but also related to the SOPs that were flouted regularly on ground zero in the temple. With camera person Mukesh Kumar, this is Manogya Loiwal in Ayodhya for NDTV.
10: पढ़ाई कर रहा है है तो